0: The word power, again, is from our word that we get dynamite from. We will receive dynamite, Holy Spirit power, so that we might be witnesses to the entire world. Well, that was God's plan. That's how God drew it up on the blackboard. So if that's God's plan, I may not see it happening in this city or that city or this local church or that local church, but that doesn't mean it can't happen. If somebody purchases a present for you, just because you don't have it yet doesn't mean that present doesn't exist. Maybe it's not Christmas time yet, or maybe it's not your birthday yet, and somebody purchased a gift for you, but they haven't given it to you yet. Well, that doesn't mean it doesn't exist. It doesn't mean that it's not yours. You'll receive it at the proper time. And thank God, when Jesus ascended into heaven, he said, now it's time. Now it's time for the Holy Spirit to come upon the earth to give you power to preach the word of God. Now, I've said this before. Imagine you're one of the disciples, and you've just seen Jesus do all these fantastic miracles in the church. You've just seen Jesus do all these fantastic miracles, things that were never seen before, never even dreamed of. The blind receiving their sight, the dead being raised, the sick healed. And it's exciting, isn't it? And then, after 3.5 years, he gets crucified, and then he gets resurrected. And then the last thing he says before he ascends into heaven is, I'm going to send the Holy Spirit to you, that he's going to help you in this earth, in your personal life, in your prayer life, with the fruits of the Spirit, the gifts of the Spirit. He's going to help you in every area, including witnessing and bringing the gospel to the whole world. So if that was given to the early church, why is it not available to us, the church, today? I believe it is. Well, then someone would say, well, how come we don't see in the church today some of these things that we see in the book of Acts? Well, I would simply say, I believe it is because we as a group of Christians, we as the church today, are not seeking God and are not getting close enough to God, as the early church was, to see the mighty move of God as we should. You know, thank God for revival. The word revival, just that word, sounds exciting, doesn't it? When I say the word revival to you, what do we think of? We think of excitement. We think of passion. We think of people turning to God, becoming more on fire for God, young people getting excited about serving God with their lives. And then we also see in revival that even the unchurched, even the unsaved people are affected, and they see the power of God. They see the power of God in people's lives. So let's look then at the book of Acts, as we've been looking at for the last few days, and see what was the early church doing. And let's see if we can apply that to our lives, because I believe that God wants to do the same thing in our church today. Now, Acts chapter 4, what had happened? Peter and John had just healed the crippled man by the gate, and all these people came running to the Lord. 3,000 people got saved. There was excitement. There was awe. Well, the Jewish leaders of that day were not very happy about it. They thought they got rid of this Jesus problem. They thought that, yeah, we put up with this guy long enough and his followers. You know, he's stepping on our toes. He's getting us in trouble. You know, he's taken away. He's calling us hypocrites. He's calling us liars. Let's get rid of this guy. And they schemed and they thought, rid of Jesus. And then suddenly, there's dozens of preachers talking, and now the crowds are just huge again. Many people are following the Lord Jesus Christ, and, well, they weren't happy. So what did they decide to do? They decided to arrest Peter and John. So in Acts chapter 4, they came before the council, and they stood before them and says, we forbid you to talk. And why were they doing this? Because it says in verse 4, but many of those who heard the message believed, and their number grew and came to about 5,000 people. So the power of God was moving. Lives were being changed. People were coming to the Lord. And then they brought him before the high priest. And they simply asked him in verse 7, by what power or by what kind of authority did you do this healing? And I love this. And every one of us believers should take this to heart today. It says, then Peter, filled with the Holy Spirit, said to them. See, you may not know what to say to that person who doesn't believe. You may not know how to witness to that person, that family member, the people you work with. You may not know, but the Holy Spirit does. And when you get close to God and when we spend time drawing close to the Lord and praying and seeking Him and reading His Word, when we will be filled with the Holy Spirit, and then we'll have the words, the correct words, the words that they need to hear in their hearts, be open to the Lord. Through this account in Acts chapter 4, but now look at verse 13. When they saw the boldness of Peter and John, and perceived that they were unlearned and untrained in schools. In other words, they didn't have the high education. Well, this shows exactly the effect on you and I also, when the Holy Spirit becomes stronger and we're filled with the Holy Spirit in our lives. Because it says they had boldness and eloquence. Now, 2 months earlier, what was Peter doing? He was denying Jesus. Yeah, he was a follower of Jesus, but he wasn't filled with the Holy Spirit. He wasn't baptized in the Holy Spirit like we see in Acts chapter 2. What changed? Peter was the same. Jesus wasn't there to correct him and rebuke him. No, something happened in the inside of Peter, where suddenly they go from running and they go from being afraid to speaking boldness and eloquently. That's what you and I need as believers. And that's what, if we can have that working in our lives, in our church, we're going to start to see more of a move of God in our lives. And again, it's not going to happen overnight. Growing in God is like a plant growing. You don't plant a seed one day and then the next day you see a complete tree there. And a lot of times in our society today, we live in what I call the microwave age, the instant age. You know, if I want it, I need to get it instantly. I'm not willing to wait for it. I don't want to take 2 hours to cook a meal. I want it in 2 minutes. And that doesn't work with God. God is not going to change just because of the age we live in. Just because everything else around us is on demand or instant doesn't mean that God's going to change His principles and how the Holy Spirit works just for our age and our day. So let's see, what did the apostles do? What were they doing that we're not doing these days to see the power of God move in our lives? And I like the end of this verse 13. They marveled. This was the people who were listening to Peter and John. And they recognized that they had been with Jesus. Now, that's kind of a twofold thing. And I'm going to put a little spiritual meaning on it. But first, I'm going to say they just recognized, hey, these guys were hanging around with Jesus 2 months ago before we had them condemned and killed them. But I like to put a spiritual meaning on it. When we're with Jesus today, when we spend time in prayer, when we spend time in the Word of God, people will start to recognize that we've been with Jesus. And when the Holy Spirit moves on somebody, you don't have to convince them. It's not just a arguing for the sake of argument to debate the points of Christianity. Verse that usually is not going to go anywhere. But when the Holy Spirit starts taking your words and your life and stirring in the hearts of others and making them hungry for the things of God. And we know what happened here is some of the, even the people in this Jewish Sanhedrin started, I believe, the conviction of the Holy Spirit. Now, most of them, unfortunately, didn't go along and receive the Lord, but some of them did eventually. But it was by the power of the Holy Spirit. And then it says they gave them orders. You know, you can't go out and preach the gospel anymore. Well, we all know what happened. Thank God that they went out and they obeyed God rather than man. And then we see that the apostles, after this happened, they went and had a prayer meeting. And whenever you're facing opposition, whenever you're facing a trial and a tribulation in this life, the first thing we need to do is pray. The first thing we need to do is seek God, whether it's on our own or with people in our church or people we know or our family. And it says in verse 24 of Acts chapter 4, and when they heard it, they lifted their voices together with one united mind to God and said, O Lord, You are He who made the heaven and the earth and the sea and everything that is in them. What I like to do when I pray is the first thing, focus not on the problem I'm facing or how big the obstacle is I'm dealing with, but I think the first thing we need to focus on when we go to God in prayer is how big God is. And the first, when you get to prayer, and yes, I know, our minds are going to be, holy cow, you can start praying and 30 seconds later, your mind's going, oh my gosh, how are we going to deal with this? Where am I going to get the money? How am I going to solve this situation? And if all we do is focus on our problem and our situation, We'll never get our minds on God. But look what the early church did. Yes, there were problems. Yes, there were trials and tribulations. They had just been threatened by the same people who had Jesus murdered 2 months earlier. But they focused on God. And what I like to do that is open to the book of Psalms. It's good to pray with your Bible. And I just open to any psalm, but take Psalm 23. The Lord is my shepherd, I shall not want. So I'll read that. Lift my eyes up to heaven. And I'll say, Lord, you are my shepherd. You have promised that I won't want. Then I'll read, yea, though I walk through the valley of the shadow of death, I will fear no evil, for thou art with me. And then you can just, again, close your eyes. Say, Lord, I'm facing a bad situation. You know about it. You know how hard this is. You know how in the natural I'm afraid and this is painful and hurtful. But, Lord, I'm going to trust. I'm going to think about you are my Lord. You are my shepherd. You are the one that's going to get me through this. You are big enough. And I even like the picture in my mind. It says God created the heavens and the earth. Picture a God so big that he could just stretch out his hands and there's the heavens and the earth. And what you're doing is you're starting to get your mind on the bigness of God instead of the problem itself. Verse 31, when they had prayed, the place where they were assembled was shaken, and they were all filled with the Holy Spirit. Now we see in Acts chapter 2, they were filled with the Holy Spirit there. Now what is this? Well, thank God. The Bible tells us to be filled continually, to be filled daily. I like to say they just got a fresh anointing. They just got a fresh blast from heaven of the Holy Spirit. And then it goes on to say, and they continued to speak the word of God with freedom and boldness and courage. By the way, I'm reading out of the Amplified Version because it kind of takes some of these verses we've heard often and kind of amplifies the meaning so we can get a little better study of it and understanding of it. So every day when you face a problem, I would go back and get a fresh anointing and get a fresh filling of the Holy Spirit every day. Because God has it there for you. Just like at the school cafeteria. They may serve lunch on a Monday, but why not go back on Tuesday and Wednesday and get lunch? You know, you're hungry. If you were hungry on Thursday and you say, well, I ate Monday, but man, I'm starving. Well, guess what? God's cafeteria is open every day, 7 days a week, 24 hours a day. You can go and get the anointing of God. You can go and get a fresh touch of the Holy Spirit every day. I love what it says in Lamentations. Your mercies are fresh every morning. Let's face it, when we wake up in the morning, I don't know about you, but I don't feel real spiritual first thing in the morning. I might feel very unspiritual. But thank God His mercies are fresh every morning. So when we go and spend time with God, and it's amazing. It could be 5 or 10 or 15 minutes. And you'll come out of that time like, blessed, holy cow, I just feel better. I feel stronger. I feel closer to God. When you read those verses in the Bible, you'll come across something every day, I believe, that will touch your heart and give you faith and give you understanding and wisdom for things that you're dealing with that day. Because you're doing what God says and drawing close to Him. Now, I like what again says here in verse 32. Now, the company of believers was of one heart and soul. In verse 33, and with great strength and ability and power, the apostles delivered the testimony to the resurrection of the Lord Jesus. And great grace, and here it describes it in the Amplified Version, as loving kindness and favor and goodwill rested richly upon them all. Yes, I know we need things. We need material things. We need money. We need things from God. But the first thing you can get from God is His great grace. And that's available to all of us, whether we're the pastor of a church or we've just been born again for 5 minutes. And it's free. We don't have to earn it. We don't have to save up for it. God's grace is free every day. So let's take advantage of it. Let's draw close to God. And I like to believe that as you do this, sometimes it takes about 2 weeks to form a habit. Let's just take, for the next 2 weeks, every day, make a little time with God. And yes, we don't want to stay there a little time, but you're going to not stop. You're not going to start praying an hour a day and studying that Bible an hour a day. If you try and do that, you'll get discouraged after about 2 days and give up. So start small. And yes, grow. You know, when a baby's first born, you don't give him a steak dinner the first day he's born, do you? You give him milk or baby food. You feed him a little bit at a time. And then as he grows, his appetite grows, and you give him more food and more nutrient. Well, so it is with God. The more we grow in God, the stronger we grow in God, yes, we have to study more and read the Word of God more. But to start, if you haven't done it, if you haven't really developed that strong relationship with God, let's just start with small doses. And you will find that God becomes closer. And God, you're going to find more of the Holy Spirit in your life. You're going to find more of the Word of God. You can find more answers to prayer. Because that's what God's asking us to do. And the other important thing just to keep in mind is drawing close to God, having a good relationship with God, is not just for the pastor or the deacons or the people who've been in the church a long time. It's for every one of us. If we all want to experience the closeness of God, we all have to take time to draw close to Him. But I want to tell you, my personal experience is it's worth it. It's real. You know, we all judge daily if we have time. And we all want to invest our time in things that are worth it. We don't want to waste a whole lot of time in our day. And I'm sure we all had times like, well, you know, I know I need to pray, but, you know, I've got all these other things to do. Well, I want to tell you, if you take that step of faith and say, God, just as you said in James 4:7, draw near to God and I will draw near to you, I'm going to take this time and start spending more time with you. Well, I'll tell you, when I did that, after a while, there's something inside. Romans chapter 8, verse 16 says, it's the witness of the Holy Spirit, and it's supernatural. And when the witness of the Holy Spirit starts to bubble up in your spirit, starts to flow from inside of your spirit, there's a richness in your relationship. There's a sense of grace in your heart. There's a sense of peace. It comes from God. It is real. And if you'll take the time to seek God, I promise you, you will start sensing more of the presence of God. Now, we're going to look over in Acts chapter 6. And again, we're looking at what were the believers in the early church doing that caused such power of God to move. And in Acts chapter 6, they needed more good help. You know, we had the 12 apostles. We know one of them didn't have such a happy ending, Judas. But 12 apostles can't do everything, especially now there's tens of thousands of people in the church. So they need more good people, more godly people to help with the ministry. And so they decided to select Acts chapter 6, verse 3. Therefore, select out from among yourselves, brethren, seven men of good and attested character and reputation, full of the Holy Spirit and wisdom, who we may assign to look after this business and duty. Verse 4, but we will continue to devote ourselves steadfastly to prayer and the ministry of the word. Now, thank God we all have a ministry, don't we? Every one of us. It might not be a TV ministry. It may not be the pastor of a church. It may not be a world evangelist. But we all have a ministry. We all have gifts from God. But if we don't take time to pray, understand and read the Word of God, then our ministry is going to suffer. So if you want your ministry to grow, if you want your ministry to become stronger, well, let's do what the apostles here did in verse 4. We'll devote ourselves to prayer and ministry of the Word. Verse 5, and the suggestion pleased the whole assembly. And it goes on to list seven people, including Stephen, to do this task. Well, what's really nice is when you start working for God, God will often do more than you expect. Verse 7 then says, and the message of God kept on spreading, and the number of disciples multiplied greatly in Jerusalem, and besides, a large number of the priests were obedient to the faith. Remember, as we looked in chapter 4, that they were preaching to the Sanhedrin. Well, the Word of God started convicting. The Holy Spirit started working in the hearts of even some of the people who were on board with crucifying Jesus just 2 months earlier. So if the Holy Spirit can get through to somebody who had just signed off and who had just cheered when Jesus was crucified, and 2 months later they can be born again and serving God, I believe God can save that husband of yours, save that wife of yours. The Holy Spirit can reach and convict the hearts of your children or your parents or those co-workers who seem so cold and so ungodly and seem so far away from God. Let's not put anything past the power of the Holy Spirit, but we've got to go for it. We've got to see, we have to do what God requires for the Holy Spirit to start working and convicting people and confirming the word with His power. and anointing us to preach. And this isn't just people getting up preaching before thousands or hundreds of people. This can be just as you witness to somebody in the park. This can be just as you witness to somebody at your job. You need the same anointing of the Holy Spirit. You need to spend time in prayer. And as you do, the anointing of the Spirit will be upon you, whether you're witnessing to two people or one person or 100. It doesn't matter. So we're starting to see this pattern over and over in the book of Acts. And we're only in chapter 6 right now. God moves by the power of the Holy Spirit when His people seek Him. And this is my challenge. Oh, let's seek Him. I challenged myself many years ago when I started seeing this in the Word of God. And I said, Lord, I'm not going to wait for other people. I'm not going to wait until all the believers and my friends or the people in my church decide they're all going to seek God with all their heart. I'm going to do it myself. I'm not going to wait. Because I'm going to take you seriously at your word. And I'm going to start seeking you. And let me tell you, it's real. The presence of God is real. The power of God is real. The anointing of the Holy Spirit is real. The conviction of the Holy Spirit is real. And the Holy Spirit is in the earth waiting beside you right now to start operating and acting on your behalf and confirming the word of God as it comes out of your lips as you witness and preach and teach other people. The Holy Spirit is right there to convict the hearts of people and to start to move in people's lives and to confirm that word with signs and wonders. And you know, some of the signs and wonders doesn't have to be a spectacular miracle. It can be a nice, subtle yearning of the Holy Spirit in that person's heart. They may not even admit it to you. They may not even admit the fact that suddenly there's something stirring in their hearts. Other times, the signs and wonders are just, look at all these wonderful testimonies of people who have been so far away from God and got saved. When an unbeliever hears that, that's a sign. That's a wonder. When somebody can get off drugs and get off of cocaine or heroin or anything, miraculously, by the power of God, I've seen people who have been delivered from those drugs instantly. That's a sign. That's a wonder. Oh, thank God. Let's turn our lives over to God and see what He wants to do in our lives. Now look what it says here in verse 8. Now Stephen, full of grace and power, were great wonders and signs among the people. Yeah, mankind assigned him to wait on tables because that was his job. He was asked to help distribute the food. Man chose him to wait tables. God chose him to do signs and wonders and mighty deeds in the name of Jesus. And you may feel, oh, I don't get the respect. Nobody acknowledges my place in the gospel. Nobody agrees that I have a call of God in my life. They're asking me to watch the nursery. They're asking me to mop the floors. They're asking me to go on the visitation team to the nursing home. I don't have a big job. Nobody respects me as I should. Well, that didn't stop Stephen because he got close to God. He got full of the power and the anointing of the Holy Spirit. And then God put him in the place where he needed him. God promoted him. God just started doing miraculous things and anointing him with the power of God. And that's what I want to challenge you today to. I don't care whatever position man has put you in. Seek God. And when the anointing of God takes over and God starts doing things in your life that are miraculous, guess what? Men will move aside and say, oh, we need to make place for this person. They're anointed of God. They have a call of God. They're being used of God. Thank God for the Holy Spirit. Let's see what God's doing in the book of Acts, and let's apply it to our lives. And I believe it's for us today.
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My name is Mark Salmon, and join us each week just for a few minutes year-round. We record these a few days in advance. In fact, I'm recording this last Wednesday when the Yankees had just won the second game against the Blue Jays. I was at the first one. They won both games by one run. That's good because we're coming off kind of a losing 7 out of 10 streak, which wasn't very good at all. But the problem, there's a couple problems that are still going with that we have to worry about, and that's our ninth inning ace relievers. Doval and Bednar both have ERAs over 5. You can't have your ninth inning reliever with ERAs over 5. That's something that must be addressed because the Yankees can never continue to win games, especially close games. These turned out to be 1-1 games, but you know what? They were only one-run game victories because our relief pitchers were so poor in both of those games. In fact, we actually lost one that Bednar lost 3 games ago, as you know, against the Mets, if you're keeping up with that. But look at some of our hitters. That's also a situation the Yankees have to deal with. Grissom, last night, the game, it's always 1-for-3. That was good, but average is 169. I love to watch it when a fly ball goes out his way. He nonchalantly catches it, but when he's at bat, he seems like he nonchalantly strikes out a whole lot, and that's kind of scary. Rice is still doing well. He's gone down a little bit lately, but and he was 1-for-4, another home run. His home runs average is doing very great. Him and Judge are doing great together. And Rice is still a 300 hitter. Judge is not. Defense is great, but like in the Toronto game, 0-for-3, 3 more strikeouts. He's kind of waving at the ball again a little bit. Bellinger, when he's home at Yankee Stadium, he's a 300-plus hitter, and overall it gives him a 272 batting errors because when he's on the road, he's not even a 200 hitter. McMahon can't figure out. His average stays very low. Well, had a good game last night, 2-for-4 with a home run, 3 RBIs. He's the reason why the Yankees were able to really put that game in the win column. But his average is below 200. Can't stay like that. Volpe, since he's been back, he made an error they should have made originally, but he was 1-for-4 last night. His average is around 300 as well. Wouldn't that be great to keep up? Jones going to be our big home run hitter. Well, right now he struck out 12 out of his first 22 times, and so he was relief for a pinch hitter, but his pinch hitter came out, Goldsmith, and struck out as well. So from that position, we actually had 1 walk and 3 strikeouts. We got to do a little bit better with that. Wells, that is a problem that the Yankees really do have to deal with. We love him. Very good in defense. Not very good in hitting at all. 2 official bats last night, 2 strikeouts, and that seems to be the way that it goes. Now, if you look at the standings, the Yankees are 4 games behind, as I record this, behind Tampa Bay. 4 games behind in the loss column. Hopefully, by the time you're hearing this next Monday, or some days later that, we would have won 2 more games with Toronto and swept the series with Tampa Bay. That would give us a chance to basically be even and maybe a game up at that time. But right now, it's Tampa Bay and the Yankees. In the American League Central, it's Cleveland, White Sox. Minnesota's definitely not out of it. American League West, it's Athletics, Texas, Seattle, and Houston's kind of there, 5 games down. National League West, it's Atlanta, but Philadelphia is surging for wild card. In the Central, Milwaukee, St. Louis, the Cubbies, and Cincinnati, and Pittsburgh. Everybody's in it. And the West is Dodgers and San Diego, but Arizona is kind of in that as well. Well, that kind of brings us up to date on Yankee Baseball. Drop me a line, bikeandmark@aol.com. Look for the Yankee Bill when I'm driving around. I'll actually be in a different car, but I'll be down in Florida for a week and a half, and going up and down. But if you run into me somewhere, make sure I know it, and I'll have something to share with you as well, but especially in the Northeast, because the Yankee Mobile is basically going to... 1, 2, and...

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1: A vertical line from the map sprawled out in front of the taxi windshield, lined tight with colonial facades, sloping slowly and then abruptly into the delta. Montevideo was a city asleep. A city asleep, but dreaming wildly. At sunset, cells of drummers congealed into clots in the warm, narrow streets and erupted into the veins, pumping fluid rhythm, a parade of dancing women and flags and camera phones and cautious dogs in tow. A man sat side-saddle on a sputtering scooter and whistled songs steeped in a sorrow he was not outwardly experiencing. He was asleep, too. The sun was behind schedule and meant to set around 9, but became lazier each day, arriving late to its night job elsewhere. I slept in. I ate whenever. I sat on the cement wall at the coastline. Plastic bags bobbed in the water. Yesterday's news bobbed in the water. The men and the children bobbed in the water. A distant freighter stood still in the water. The city didn't wake up before I left, so I left a note in the Delta and walked to the bus stop. Postcards from the Wind are produced by me, Phil Corbett. More at the wind.org.

0: Clean and honest elections in 2024 in America. Our Father who art in heaven, hallowed be thy name. Thy kingdom come, thy will be done on earth as it is in heaven. Give us this day our daily bread, and forgive us our trespasses as we forgive those who trespass against us. And lead us not into temptation, but deliver us from evil. Amen. Hail Mary, full of grace, the Lord is with thee. Blessed art thou amongst women, and blessed is the fruit of thy womb, Jesus. Holy Mary, Mother of God, pray for us sinners now at the hour of our death. Amen. Glory be to the Father, and to the Son, and to the Holy Spirit, as it was in the beginning, is now, and ever shall be, world without end. Amen.
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2: 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If you didn't get it this time, be sure to have your pen or pencil. 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Stick around.

songs right here. We're going to start off a song here with Josh and Ashley Plank, and this is just what heaven, I believe, means to me. It's the name of the song right here on my experience gospel that you're preaching to hear right here. We get it all cranked up and ready to go. So let's try it here this time. This is just what heaven means. Josh and Ashley Plank coming up here right here. We get it ready to go right here on my experience gospel. It is at this time ready to go coming up here.

what heaven means to me, done by Josh and Ashley Flint. We're going to put one on here now, done by the Inspirations, and they're going to do a song, It'll Be All Right With Me. Yes, sir, singing Inspirations from Bryson City, North Carolina. So let's crank it up here and play it. It'll be all right with me. Right here on my screen, Josh, that you're listening to. Here it is coming up here at this time. We get it ready to go. The Inspirations, like we said, here it is coming up here at this time. Now let's mash it again here. Sometimes you have to mash these buttons twice to see if it come up here. Short on the screen, but it's not playing. So let's try it again here. All right, let's try this again here. Well, that wants to play here. So, all right, if it won't play, we'll just put another one on. Let's see here. That's not going to play here, so we're going to put another song on here. So let's just go on over here and put another song on here. Sorry about that song, won't play there. And we'll put on one here. Let's see here. Let's play this one here. Short Wagon Gain, I believe I just saw. What did I see there? Short Wagon Gain. Yeah, Dreams by Heaven. So let's play this by the Short Wagon. We'll play this one here. Short Wagon. Hopefully this one will play right here. On my experience, Scott. It is coming up here at this time, the Chuck Wagon.

Chuck Wagon James in there. Hope you enjoyed that song. Children, good as the mercy will follow me, done by me Cayman. So this next song coming up here on my experience gospel, let's play it right here quickly. Got to hurry here, and let's play it right here, coming up here this time. The McCain, sure to go mercy. Follow me. Here it is.

Yes, sir, that's what we came here. Sure, to go for the mercy of the Lord. We're going to have to get out of here, Mike, Minister Scott. The question we ask you in the radio lamp is, the Lord Jesus Christ is your personal Savior. We invite you to him, asking him to forgive you your sins, washing the precious blood of the Lamb. Don't get out of here, Mike Smith's Gospel. You can write Mike Smith's Gospel, P.O. Box 3451, Hewittown, it's for H-U-I-T-O-W-N, Alabama, L-3-5-0-2-3. Once again, Mike Smith's Gospel, P.O. Box 3451, Hewittown, it's for H-U-I-T-O-W-N, Alabama, L-3-5-0-2-3. Be sure to write us. Let me give you that address one more time. Mike Smith's Gospel, P.O. Box 3451, Hewittown, H-U-I-T-O-W-N, Alabama is 3-5-0-2-3. We won't get out of here with this theme song. So may the Lord bless you until next week. We're right here for another Mike's Finished Gospel.

Welcome to the hammer that changed the world. It was Martin Luther, a Roman Catholic monk, who used a hammer to pose some theological and biblical concerns he had. And it was because of that hammer that justification by faith alone was recovered in the church, because it has somehow been hidden for quite a while. Finally, the church was getting back to the fact that righteousness is from Jesus Christ. It has not anything to do with our works. The righteousness is from Christ. That hammer was used by God to change the world forever. Hey, my name is Mark Salmon, a Presbyterian minister in the United States, and Merry Christmas on this Christmas Day 2021, and welcome to the hammer that changed the world forever. Join us each week on WRMI Radio. Well, Joseph went from Nazareth to the city of David, which was Bethlehem. Mary, pregnant, went with him, and while they were there, Mary gave birth to a son and laid him in a manger, because there was no room for them in the inn. That's it. That's all there is to it. That is what we worship today all over to celebrate an amazing, simple story of a birth. We make so much out of it. We literally overdo it. We hang lights. We decorate trees. We make our churches so beautiful with flowers. And in the midst of the glamour and glitter sits a simple crib full of straw, reminding us of the simplicity of the event. Perhaps we overdo it out of a healthy agnosticism because we cannot really believe it. Peace and hope and wholeness and fulfillment for the life of the world, for my life, and all that in a baby born in a cattle shed. The real presence of the holy power responsible for all that exists in our universe was present in a child held in the arms of his mom. Can it be? There is something very difficult to understand, is it? That the power of the universe, creator of life and love and joy and hope, was born in a baby. We've heard the story read, and we are to proclaim the good news that Christ is born. God is with us. Emmanuel. Could not God have saved the world some other way? The Christian faith is foolishness. It says that God can do anything, yet makes him so weak that either his son had no power and wisdom, or else the whole story is just made up. God in a baby. We mention God with fear and trembling, for what do we mean when we use the word God in our day? If anyone thinks more than once about the word God, or uses this more than a passing expression, the questions swirl. Is there any reality behind those three letters, G-O-D? Or is it just a sound we make, especially at Christmas time, a sound with no reality behind it? The Bible speaks of the reality of God only in terms of experiences people have had with this reality. For some, God was seen as far off, unapproachable, mysterious. They saw God in a burning bush, a pillar of fire, or a cloud, in lightning and thunder, on a mountaintop. Others knew God as being near to them, close to them, in an intense, personal experience. They saw God in another person, in an angel coming near with a burning coal, in a vision, or in an all-night wrestling match. Christianity is at its best when it can keep the tension between a God who is far off, unknowable, mysterious, and is working, and a God who is also close at hand, within us, in our midst. The wonder of Christmas is the wonder of a God who is beyond our comprehension and experience, becoming as near to us as a baby drawn close to its mother's breast and nurse, God in a baby. A baby represents newness and potential. We have a hope for new life, that this new life might be spared all that is hurtful and sad in our own lives. There's a sense that we who give birth to a baby have somehow an extension of our own lives, a claim to immortality. In our children there's something more to our identities than just us. There's the enthusiasm and spontaneity of a young life when all is fresh and new and experienced for the first time. Oh, how we all delight to see it. As a popular Christmas carol, O Holy Night, puts it in pointing us toward the baby of Bethlehem, a thrill of hope, the weary world rejoices, for yonder breaks a new and glorious morn. At Christmas, we're awakened again to the potential of life, the possibilities for our own lives, the potential for peace in our world and in ourselves,
and the possibility of renewal for all that is old and tired and worn out. We try to say it by giving presents and hanging lights and singing carols and doing gestures of goodwill. And God said it with a baby. His name is Jesus. Joseph went with Mary to Bethlehem, and there she gave birth to a son, her firstborn, and she laid him in a manger. There are three perspectives from which we can quickly mention of this birth. One, a view from within. As participants in the faith that God became flesh and blood in Jesus Christ, we can speak of an outer nativity in Bethlehem nearly 2,000 years ago, becoming an inner nativity in our own hearts as we know a new birth. An incarnation back then was created, a strangely wonderful new person here and now, in you and in me. It is real for us, and we are certain of it. And there is a view from without. This is a perspective of perhaps some who are here listening, and certainly of many who even are not here, or in any church, in fact. They are the analytical, detached products of Western rational thinking, who see Christianity and religion in general as a phenomenon to be studied. This perspective would see the faith in God who became a human in a baby as an interesting religious concept, and it should be considered alongside other religious claims. But there's a third perspective, those who fall somewhere in between the other two views. Many are not always certain that we ought to call ourselves Christians, but would feel sad if we fell outside the Christian community. And so we at times feel half in and half out. Those of us who share this perspective are spiritual people in the sense that we know God, but do not feel we possess completely all the gifts God has promised to his people. We stay connected and somehow loyal to the faith because we've been shaped by it. It's a part of us. We don't always know all the peace and joy, the wholeness and fulfillment that is promised. Our lives are not all that we wish them to be, but we hope and we affirm this peace and fulfillment as being a possibility of God for the world and for ourselves. We envision for ourselves what we cannot always confirm. So we look to that baby born of Mary in Bethlehem, and we hope for ourselves and for our world, the miracle of Christmas, that the desire to have may become a strange kind of having. So Joseph went with Mary to Bethlehem, and there she gave birth to a son, her firstborn, and she laid him in a manger. Glory to God in the highest. That's it. That's all there is to it. That is all there is. Thanks so much for joining me this entire year, in fact, on WRMI, the hammer that changed the world forever. Thank you, dear, for joining us on One Hammer Change the World Forever. Join us again next time.

Welcome to Today's Word Is with Dr. Leonda L. Garman of Redeemed Full Gospel Sanctuary International. I am so glad you have tuned in with me today. It is always a joy to speak to you. Please understand that in many of the countries where my voice is heard, I understand what's going on there. I understand the lives that have been lost. I understand the families that have been torn apart. But I am still convinced that our God knows all things and He is in control. Today, I want to speak to you concerning this. We have been given kingly authority. Let's look together in the book of Revelation, chapter 1, verses 4 through 6. The Bible says, John, to the seven churches in Asia, grace and peace be to you from the one who is, who was, and who is to come, and from the seven spirits before his throne, and from Jesus Christ, the faithful witness, the firstborn from the dead, and the ruler of the kings of the earth, to him who loves us and has set us free from our sins by his blood, and made us a kingdom priest to his God and Father. To him be glory and dominion forever and forever. Let me tell you something that the Lord shared with me. The Lord made me privy to a neighborhood of two blocks with three houses standing, and only two of the houses were occupied. The houses stood far apart from the other houses. If anything was to criminally take place in either house, no one else would know it. What a dangerous place it was. And when the individual got to that neighborhood locating their previous home lots, there was no celebration or hope for living. A few moments later, someone known earlier in life passed by and upon sight was called. That man turned around and came back. And all he had to offer was bitterness, loud bass music, and absolutely no acclaim to prosperity. It was a place of memories when life was full and happy and joyful. However, many unfortunate things happened there, which is why there was such an exit. There was no testimony, no glory, no water, no food, and no hope. Why would a person return to a place of emptiness, bad memories, and bitterness? Clearly, the new life wasn't working out as well as the individual thought it should have. There were rules and laws that would have brought life and peace had they remained. But the fact that discipline, discipleship, and true sonship couldn't be attained, it caused the poor person to go back to a way that was familiar, even though miserable. We're looking at a person who doesn't understand their God purpose in the earth. One who doesn't understand that no matter how much Bible is understood, they must yield to the plan of God with no mixture of self. This is a person who doesn't understand how to come into kingship and authority of Jesus Christ. The anointing of Christ as both king and priest is a central idea here. And it is a central theme in our Christian theology. It reflects his unique role in fulfilling Old Testament
prophecies and establishing a new covenant. Now, this dual anointing signifies his authority and his role as mediator, as well as his fulfillment of the messianic expectations. Kingly anointing, people of God, is the concept of anointing of king. Got to anoint a king. And it's deeply rooted in the Old Testament, where kings were anointed with oil as a sign of divine appointment and empowerment. This practice was seen in the anointing of Saul. 1 Samuel chapter 10, verses 1 and 6. Then Samuel took a flask of oil, poured it on Saul's head, kissed him, and said, "Has not the Lord anointed you ruler over his inheritance?" Verse 6. Then the Spirit of the Lord will rush upon you, and you will prophesy with them, and you will be transformed into a different person. And David, 1 Samuel 16 and 13 says, "So Samuel took the horn of oil and anointed him in the presence of his brothers. And the Spirit of the Lord rushed upon David and him from that day forward." The anointing of Christ as king is prophesied in Psalms and the prophets, where the Messiah is depicted as a sovereign ruler. Let's take a look at Psalm chapter 2, verses 6 and 7. The Bible declares, "I have installed my king on Zion, upon my..."

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1: Good evening and Shavua Tov. This is Nomi Segal with a look at some of the stories we covered this week. Ongoing speculation on whether the Iran conflict is headed toward negotiations or renewed hostilities. Israeli forces contend with the Hezbollah explosive drone threat in southern Lebanon. Haredi parties push Israel closer to elections over the draft exemption bill. Israeli naval forces intercept a pro-Palestinian Gaza-bound flotilla. Cabinet Minister Bezalel Smotrich lashes back after reports of a secret request to the International Criminal Court for an arrest warrant against him. Let's begin. Mounting speculation over a possible resumption of the Iran war, even as the U.S. and Iran both indicated interest in negotiations. Meanwhile, what has been the impact of the crisis on oil prices? Reporter David Ze'ev spoke to Shachar Golom of Afeka College of Engineering in Tel Aviv.
2: We're on the line to Shachar Golom of the Afeka College of Engineering in Tel Aviv. He is working on his doctorate on finance, and our subject matter today is oil prices. And Shachar, even today we are hearing in the news the Strait of Hormuz at the center of everything as we continue to wait with bated breath what will be the next steps relating to Iran. And the report, one of the reports today spoke of the fact that Iran says it is working with the Sultan of Oman. And at the bottom, you know, of all of this, at the core of all of this, is that Iran, of course, wants to ensure its sovereignty in the Strait. As all of this is happening, what's happening to oil prices?
3: Okay, so first of all, oil prices are around now $105 per barrel. It depends if it's Brent or U.S. oil. But we're in that range now of 105 approximately. And what Iran said with working with Oman, I would say gently, I believe it's something like BS. I feel that the U.S. has the upper hand in the war between Iran and the U.S. I think the blockade, two-side blockade, that's called Iran is blocking ships from going to the Hormuz Strait, and the U.S. is blocking Iranian ships going into Iran. I think in that situation, the U.S. has the upper hand, because the stopwatch is working for Iran and time is working against them.
2: Let's give perspective to 105. And when you say that the U.S. has the upper hand, 105, is that stable? It's very high. It's not so high, all things considered. And the fact that the U.S., as you say, has the upper hand, if that's the case, stabilizes oil prices?
3: If we should take the U.S. for a second aside from the equation, the U.S. is producing oil, is one of the largest producers of oil in the world right now. 40% of the oil produced is from the U.S. So the U.S. has no problem with oil, and the oil prices, the high oil prices are working for them, reducing, maybe making inflation. But on the other hand, reducing the debt that the U.S. has, so it's working for them. So the high oil prices are not, maybe it's difficult for the U.S. public, but if you think about the whole of the U.S., it's good for them.
2: Yeah, I mean, just as an aside, not to interrupt, but the issue of, when you're talking about the issue of finance, or actually business really more so, is the fact many have wondered why the prices are so high in the United States. As you say, so much of the U.S. oil they produce themselves, and President Trump has spoken repeatedly about the fact that he's really helping others as opposed to the United States. But, and so there are arguments that perhaps the higher prices in the United States are really exploitation, that there's really no need to have the prices in terms of demand so high in the United States.
3: It's a very good question, and let me explain why the prices are still 105 and not lower in the U.S. The U.S. president can, with one signature, separate the price in the U.S. from the rest of the world. But this will hurt the U.S. more than it will help the citizens. Today, the U.S., the oil trades in U.S. dollars. If the U.S. makes differentiation between the prices, then there's a possibility countries will start trading oil in other currencies. So the U.S. needs everybody to trade the oil in U.S. dollars. That's why he's not signing that document and separating the prices. If you're looking at short term against long term, so yes, in the short term the prices went up from $60 a barrel to 100 and something.

0: Iran working with the U.S. on oil. And then U.S., if you look at the geopolitical view, then you have China and the U.S., and you have the U.S. producing most of the oil in the world or controlling most of the oil in the world, then this is the strategy.
1: And so that's what, of course, also among other reasons, made the meetings this past weekend between the presidents of China and the United States so important. Everything relates, even though there were a lot of others who was on the table there, but nevertheless, also Iran was a very crucial subject because oil is a crucial subject and China does rely on the Strait of Hormuz. So as we develop this week, and we're all waiting to see, again, the president of the United States, Donald Trump, is back from China. They were saying he wouldn't attack Iran, a major attack, until after he was back from China. Depending on the different developments this week, what do you expect to happen in regard to oil prices?
0: So if there will be an attack, the U.S. will attack Iran in the next few days, like it seems now in the news. If you look at the news outlets, you see that this is the way it's going to happen. So if it does happen, we're going to see a spike in oil prices, but not, in my opinion, of course. Yeah, I think that we're going to reach about 115, maybe 120 per barrel. But we're not going to reach the spike to 150 or the 200 level. So we're going to see a spike in the short term in oil prices, but then it depends on how long will this conflict between the next, what I'm talking about is the next few days of conflict, how long would it take? So if it would be a short conflict, a short bombing, and then we can see the oil prices going down again. If it's going to be something that the U.S. Will struggle there and will have to continue, and then I think maybe the prices will still go up to the 120 level.
1: Interesting point, because, you know, as you well know, the president of the United States, Donald Trump, is very much operating on the basis of the fact that in the domestic agenda, with elections and everything else happening, you know, later this year, all that political stuff going on in the United States, how it affects him, that's the top story in the United States right now, how much you have to pay at the gas pump. So the question is, how much that will play a role, will be a factor in all of this, and how many different installments, as you were indicating yourself, what do we call a war anymore? Is it an installment? He does one thing and we wait, and then it continues on, and then it stops again. And so what does that do to oil prices? Each time oil prices will go back and forth, depending on if there's calm or if there's war?
0: I think the next the reason the oil prices will spike is, again, as I said, the upcoming conflict, because the U.S. president wants low prices, and the only reason he will go into a conflict again, in my opinion, is because to get the Iranians back to the negotiating table. So I guess it will be a spike for a few days, and then he would say some stuff to calm down the oil market, and then we'll see a drop. There's another option, instead of going to a full conflict, just to, by force, take the whole move with the NATO ships. You know, Britain said that they will join to help the peace process and help ships go through the Strait of Hormuz. So if you can see ships going through the Strait of Hormuz, with convoys of military ships following them or helping them, then we can see the drop in the oil prices, because that's the main worry for countries.
1: Okay, and as you know, we know the question is whether, as you said yourself, the ultimate goal can be achieved through returning to the negotiating table, or do we go back and forth? Who knows how many times? Shachar Golem of Afeka College of Engineering in Tel Aviv, thank you so much for your time.
0: Thank you.
2: Shachar Golem of Afeka College of Engineering. Prime Minister Benjamin Netanyahu told the cabinet this week that he has the best minds working on a solution to the threat of Hezbollah explosive drones in southern Lebanon. According to Yisachar Ruas, an Israeli military aviation specialist and former IDF Combat Research and Development Unit member, the primary challenge is detection. In a briefing hosted by the Jerusalem Press Club, he explained why terrorists are using the fiber optic drones and what is being done to protect against them.
3: So what we're seeing mainly since October 7th, we're seeing the use

0: of drones, because the drones are very cheap and they're very capable and they're very accurate. And because of that, they're basically a great tool for terrorists, because they're very inexpensive. Some of them are as cheap as they're cheaper than regular armament. So what we're seeing right now is that they are focusing, much like in Ukraine, they're focusing on the usage of those type of drones, mainly off the shelf.
1: Can you tell us through the difference between what used to be a regular drone, a remote control drone, and the most recent optic fiber drones that we are seeing used by Hezbollah?
0: So what is going on right now is that if we saw around October 7th, mostly the use of RC drones, which is radio communicated, they're using radio waves to establish a communication. Those communications can be very easily jammed by any military, any capable military can create a jamming system that will jam the radio waves, and those will essentially knock down the drone from being able to operate. What we have seen evolve first in Ukraine and in Russia is the use of fiber optic drones. The fiber optic drone is basically connected by a cable directly between the operator and the drone. This is very similar if people remember, once upon a time, there were anti-tank missiles that were connected on a cable, and you would fire that missile, and the person that was operating it would direct it in connection with the direct cable, with that direct capability. So essentially, in similarity, they're using a fiber optic cable right now to avoid that the radio wave frequency jamming. That's how they're getting around it.
1: From what we've seen in images, those are smaller devices. Can you maybe go into a bit more depth about the technical aspects of these optic fiber drones and also the ranges that they have?
0: I'll start with the technology is essentially the same, meaning when you have a RC drone or a fiber optic drone, essentially the platform is the same platform. The only difference is the method of communication with the drone. The size of the drone will depend, meaning the smaller the drone, the smaller the payload. So if you have a spool of fiber optic cable that's hooked up to the drone, depending on how much it weighs, depending on how long it can go. And one other factor, which we're noticing a lot in Lebanon, and I don't know how much it's come up, but you can see a lot of times in the videos that Hezbollah is publishing, they go back to the end of their capability when they strike. So a lot of times it can directly correlate to why they're deciding to strike at that moment is usually because the drone is basically about to fall out of the sky for one reason or another, but most likely because of the battery power.
1: Is there a height limitation, considering that the height from the ground is also a length of cable?
0: Regarding the height, that's probably not a factor. I mean, the wind is a factor. The weight is a factor. The more weight you put on a drone, the more you're going to have a limitation in terms of its maneuverability. So if I put an RPG head versus putting a grenade head or anything like that is going to affect the maneuverability and the capability of the drone. The higher you go, it's going to have more of an issue. It's also going to be more exposed to the other elements of detection. So meaning the higher you are in the sky, the more likely you are to be detected.
1: Are these drones, if you cut them, if you untether them, are they completely out of control, or do they have like radio systems to back the control of them?
0: So some of them would have a radio system to back up, but again, if you're relying in a combat in a battlefield where you already have jamming going on, which is what's going on in Russia and Ukraine, and we can only assume all of us have seen over the past 2 years that when we open up our GPS, some of us end up in Amman, Jordan on our GPS. We can only assume that that also goes on in the battlefield over here. Falling back on the radio frequency is not going to help you. So your best line of communication is coming through that fiber optic cable. And when that fiber optic cable gets cut, then that drone essentially falls out of the sky. And it's important. One thing I think that we aren't really focusing on is that we are only seeing right now the hits. We're seeing every time Hezbollah hits, which is happening, unfortunately, almost on a daily basis, we are seeing the hit. But we don't know how many drones they're launching for every one of those hits. We don't know how many of their drones are getting stuck in the tree line or getting stuck along the way and something's happening to them along the way, and therefore they're falling and not basically not making it to their target. We're only seeing the ones that get through.
1: What are some of the solutions also maybe that we can see in the Ukraine-Russia battlefield that can be used to intercept these drones and to avoid them?
0: So there's a big issue because even in Ukraine, where they've been using different types of armament, they've been using shotguns, they've been using the barbed wire lines, they've been using netting, all of those things that they've been using, none of it provides a 100% effective solution. What essentially protects you is trying to use a combination of different things. And the biggest problem is the detection. How are you going to detect something that is so small from what systems are available to detect it? So you can use a ground-based radar to try and detect these systems. The problem is that when you fly a ground-based radar, when you fly something against a ground-based radar so low, there's going to be a lot of interference. There's going to be a lot of different, like what we'd call a false alarm would be going on, and that would essentially be creating a problem because you'd be constantly be getting warnings about things that are not relevant. That's the main issue that you have with that early warning. The main difference that we have between the Ukrainian battlefield and what's going on in northern Israel is that the ranges between the lines in the Ukraine are much farther apart. They have the ability to put up systems. They have acoustic systems that they've been putting up to try and detect the noise, just so that they can get that extra minute, 10 minutes, the extra warning so that they're aware that there's something heading towards their line. And that's something that we see is not very possible in this current very tight battlefield that's going on right now in Israel.
1: In your subjective assessment, these devices have been used in the Ukraine-Russia war for a while now, I think a few years. How come it seems like Israel has been caught somewhat by surprise with this?
0: Let's put it this way. Israel has had at least 3 years to prepare for this. I can tell you that there was enough knowledge and there was enough thought process, because if we look at IDF tanks, right after October 7th, they were already putting up rooftops to protect the top of the tank almost a week after October 7th to protect tanks going into Gaza. So there was an awareness that this was going on. Somebody obviously was paying attention. What was actually done between then and now, it seems like not enough. I mean, that's as far as I'll go. It seems like very much not enough. Why that was? Probably because for the past 2 years, the IDF has been focused on hostages. They've been focused on a lot of different things, and I'm not sure that this made it to the top of the list. And as long as it wasn't a problem that was pressing, I don't think that they pushed to solve it.
2: Yisachar Ross, an Israeli military aviation specialist. Here's Ehud Banai, Lashut.

0: The Knesset plenum was voting this week on a bill to dissolve after ultra-Orthodox parties said they would move to bring elections forward over the coalition's failure to advance the Haredi draft exemption bill. Meanwhile, the Likud was continuing efforts to pass a bill on that matter. Some coalition members oppose the proposed draft bill and say they would vote against it. One of them is Deputy Foreign Minister Knesset member Sharon Haskel, who spoke earlier this week with reporter Mark Weiss.
1: So there were reports at the end of last week that the Prime Minister was trying to clinch a new deal with the ultra-Orthodox parties on a law to exempt most yeshiva students from IDF military service. Where do we stand on this? Are the efforts continuing?
2: Yes, the effort is actually continuing. It's been going on the whole weekend, last night as well. Parliament members receiving calls just to get their position and pressuring them in order to vote in favor, trying to gain a majority to pass this legislation. I've been leading a block of parliament members from the coalition to oppose this bill because this bill is bad for Israel's security and it's bad for Israel's society. It will create two separate societies or civilians. Civilians from, you know, grade A, where they don't have any kind of responsibility for the safety and the security of Israel, not paying the prices that most of the public have been paying for the last 2.5 years, and civilians grade B, who are paying all the prices, who are doing all the contributions. And with that, we cannot agree. I cannot agree. I will not let that pass.
1: Do you think there would be a majority in the coalition if party discipline was initiated on this?
2: Oh, it is. It is shaded on it, on this. And just, you know, with very hard work, a lot of conversations, exposing, you know, the problems within this bill. Just because of that, we were able to sustain this block that prevents the majority from the coalition, even though, you know, the threats and the prices, the political prices that we're paying.
1: What would it take for you to support such a bill then? Because a situation whereby all the ultra-Orthodox will be enlisted except for a very small number of exceptional students, that's not likely to happen, is it?
2: Well, the fact is that our military and the chief of the army have said, we need soldiers. We need fighting soldiers. We've been for 2.5 years in a war, a six-fronted war with very, very dangerous and capable enemies. And we want, he needs a bill that will give him the manpower and the woman's power. But here we're talking about the manpower to uphold Israel's security missions. So when I see a bill that recruits enough manpower, enough civilians into the roles of the army of what is needed, then I'll know I can support it. You know, there's certain sections in this bill where you understand this is only, you know, an attempt to buy more time. So, if, for example, it says that only in 2 years from now, okay, they will measure the amount of Haredis, ultra-Orthodox, that were recruited. And only in like between 2 years and 2 years and a half, they will report it to the committee, which means parliament members, the public, you know, the media will not know whether this bill actually recruited even a single ultra-Orthodox soldiers only in 2.5 years. Now, you tell me what happens here in Israel in 2.5 years. Elections, new bills, new legislations, new attempt to change the reality so that they really don't need to recruit them. I cannot allow that. I mean, since the beginning, I've said, okay, this is about the security of Israel, and there's no higher value than that. We cannot survive in this very, very tough neighborhood without a very strong and stable economy and without the security that we need.
1: These measures, these efforts are also very damaging to the Likud and the bloc as a whole. There are a lot of people out there, and I'm sure you've heard these arguments, that generally support the Prime Minister, the Likud, on most political issues. But this is a vote loser. It's very unpopular.
2: Look, I absolutely, but at the same time, many people who vote for the Likud vote for a leader that they don't see there's someone better than him as well. okay? And I have to say, Netanyahu has a lot of, positive points, especially in the last 2.5 years in conducting the war and the way the international affairs and everything. But on that specific, he's extremely afraid of losing the ultra-Orthodox bloc. But I have to say, being on the right-wing side, the first thing is to talk about security. There's nothing more important than that. We've seen what happened on the 7th of October. We understand what a dangerous, vicious, monstrous enemy is standing in front of us. We cannot compromise. And while, you know, the ultra-Orthodox Askanim, you know, they were the ones who are willing. I don't understand how they dare. How they dare to try and exempt their entire population during a time of war, 2.5 years, when we are losing our brothers and sisters and cousins, and while families are paying such a huge price, an economical price, where, you know, they gain less money, they're being injured, there's problems in the families, divorce, post-traumatic stress, and they have the audacity to come, not in demand, but extort the prime minister in order to exempt their entire population from taking that such important mission of secure Israel's future.
1: On a separate issue, if I may, in your capacity as Deputy Foreign Minister, last week the Foreign Ministry, together with the Prime Minister's office, issued a statement saying Israel will initiate a defamation lawsuit against the New York Times following that paper's opinion piece alleging sexual assault against Palestinian detainees by Israeli prison guards and soldiers. Is this a lawsuit that Israel can actually win?
2: Look, first of all, you know, this is a classic blood libel that's been told about Israel over and over again. I have urged numerous times, many times before, that the state of Israel take a case, a legal case, against those, including the BBC, including the New York Times and other outlets who have completely lied and knew they are lying, do not uphold the same journalistic background checks or anything like that. You know, it's clearly that they're trying on purpose to portray a picture that is not the reality and to try to damage Israel's reputation in front of the entire world. And I believe that if those news outlets will start paying millions of dollars to Israel, they'll pay the price and they'll understand that they cannot spread lies over their media outlet.
1: Isn't there a danger, though, that even if everything you said is true, and even if Israel would win this case, it would create huge, very negative publicity for Israel, and it's simply not worth it?
2: I disagree. I don't think there's a worse publicity than someone's defaming you, lying about your soldiers raping Palestinians. It's a complete lie. Is there a worse publicity than that? When the BBC were told by a press release by the IDF that we are going into Shifa, bringing in medical experts to evacuate patients from the hospital, and then the BBC says that Israel's going into Shifa Hospital shooting patients and medical staff, is there a worse publicity than that? So, you know, taking a legal case like that, I don't think there's, you know, any kind of negative publicity or anything like that worse than what they actually done.
1: Okay, final question, a personal question. The Likud primaries will take place probably next month or in July. Will you be a candidate?
2: No, actually, I've already told 2 years ago to Gideon when we entered the coalition, I thought that was the right thing to do, you know, to support our country and the government in eliminating our enemies. That was already before we confronted Hezbollah, before we confronted Iran, and before also the hostage deal. I believe that it was right, you know, to go into the coalition to try and support and back and make sure that those things happen. But I also told them I didn't care about paying the political price. I told Gideon I will not return with them into the Likud party because I felt I cannot represent, I would say, my constituency or my tribe, the right-wing, hard-working, volunteering who are contributing everything to this country from the Likud seats.
1: Will you stand in another framework for another party?
2: Yes, I will. I haven't made my final decision, but I can promise you this will be in a right-wing party that can guard the back and represent the people, the right-wing people, the hard-working, the contributing one, the serving one.
1: Okay, we'll wait for the details.
0: Deputy Foreign Minister, Knesset Member Sharon Haskell. Here's Rona Kanan, Hapam Ha'achona.

0: Israeli naval commandos this week intercepted a pro-Palestinian flotilla that was making its way in the Mediterranean Sea toward the Gaza Strip in an effort to break Israel's sea blockade of the enclave. Among those on board some of the vessels were activists from the IHH Turkish organization, classified as a terror group, which had attacked Israeli forces in a 2010 flotilla. Israeli authorities were on particular alert for this recent flotilla. Olga Deutsch, vice president of NGO Monitor, explained why to reporter David Zaev.
1: We're on the line to Olga Deutsch, vice president of NGO Monitor. Olga, again today, we have a Gaza-bound flotilla. We're talking at mid-afternoon when the operation is still underway of Israel taking over the Navy, taking over the many dozens, in fact, vessels which are part of this flotilla. And again, the name of IHH comes up, a Turkish organization. Tell us about IHH, because Israeli authorities are saying in particular, I mean, they go after these flotillas anyway, but because IHH is involved, IHH.
2: So you're right. It's not a first and probably, sadly, not the last flotilla. And typically we would all here in Israel say that mainly it should be treated as a media stunt, right? They come, they want to attract attention. But on this particular flotilla, we do need to pause for a second and take a really good look at who's behind it. Because IHH is a group whose name we've known and know from the past. IHH is a Turkish-based organization that disguises itself as an aid organization, relief organization, seeking to help and feed, you know, the people in humanitarian distress in Palestinian territories, but not only around the region. But actually, it is a terror front.
1: When you say a terror front, it is recognized by whom exactly? Certainly by Israel as a terror organization.
2: Certainly by Israel, designated as a Hamas front in 2008, and the same goes actually for the U.S. government. U.S. government has designated it as serving as a financial conduit and providing material support for Hamas back in November 2008. So not only are they officially designated as a terror group, but there are counter-terror and intelligence and security institutions across Europe that have long recognized their

0: ties to terror. I'll give you a few examples. German internal intelligence agency claims in their annual report that IHH has close relations with a local German-based but Turkish group that is responsible for promoting extremist ideas and propagating anti-Semitic conspiracy theories. Dutch authorities recognize the Turkish organization also for its terror links. The French have actually claimed that IHH maintained contacts with Al-Qaeda in Milan, an Algerian terrorist in Europe, recruited militants for fighting in Bosnia, Chechnya, and Afghanistan. None of these, you know, are random, and none of these point in a direction of a benign, well-intended humanitarian group. Now, it is well documented that they have ties to the Turkish political elite, as they even state on their website. Some have even called them a Turkish gongo, which is a governmental, non-governmental organization, so serving as a mouthpiece or front for Turkish government, which, if you'd like, and this will, I guess, resonate with our listeners, you know, the official Turkey, like Ankara, will want everyone to believe that they're providing financial and humanitarian aid to the poor people in Gaza. All the while, we all know that they have been supporting Hamas, normalizing, and allowing IHH to provide material support. In the past, they have helped Hamas acquire weapons. They have used a series of Gaza-based quasi-charities to actually funnel money from Turkey inside Gaza during the Operation Protective Shield. This money went to the families of suicide bombers. So there's a huge history,
1: including if you talk about our listeners, I'm sure many of them are probably saying to themselves for sure or wondering, or right, 2010, right? Mavi Marmara, right?
0: Exactly. And this is probably the coronation of it, right? When that specific flotilla turned out to be very violent, right, and very bloody, because the members of IHH, who, by the way, acquired back then in 2010 a few of these ships, they attacked violently and brutally IDF soldiers who came to dismantle the flotilla. So IHH particularly, you know, unlike the flotillas that we saw in the last couple of months that are really just media and social media stunts, this one is operated by a bona fide Hamas front and terror organization, which, by the way, has been operating in Gaza, providing aid, and is clearly seeking to disrupt what are attempts to somehow, in a sustainable manner, solve the situation in Gaza without allowing it to go back to what it was prior to October the 7th.
1: Now, you mentioned the connection that does, in fact, exist with the Turkish government, not that this is some pure NGO. Okay. Now, the relationship between Israel and the Turkish president, Erdogan, right? Not very good for the most part. Recep Tayyip Erdogan, if he ever has anything good to say about Israel, there are usually ulterior motives. The relationship has been very bad and very insulting, what he calls Israel and Prime Minister Netanyahu, over the course of the years. Do you think, I mean, how close is the relationship that they, if not involved themselves, the government themselves not involved in this flotilla, nevertheless are out there in Ankara, back there in Ankara, applauding what's happening today?
0: Well, look, the IHH website states clearly that they have ties to political elites in Turkey. But I'll flip the coin upside down for you, and I would say the question is the other way around. Once the U.S. government, let's even leave the Israeli designation aside, but once the U.S. government, which Ankara actually does want to have really good relations with, designates IHH, then the Turkish government should not allow such a group. And let's put this in context. In 2022, the total budget of IHH was around $110 million. So this is not a minor operation, right? We're not talking about a small charity on the somewhere, you know, hidden in Turkey. This is a huge operation. They would not be able to raise amounts like this in Turkey unless the government allowed it. And once the U.S. government designated them in 2008, right, the Turkish government, should they have wanted to cut their ties, right, or make a statement, they would have shut them down, they would have investigated, that they would have done something. So there is an silver underlining that implies that them continuing to operate, them being one of the main Turkish conduits and vehicles in Gaza, it implies some sort of connection to the Turkish government and the leadership.
1: Olga Deutsch is Vice President of NGO Monitor. Olga, thank you very much for your time.
0: Thanks so much.
2: Olga Deutsch, Vice President of NGO Monitor. Finally, Finance Minister Bezalel Smotrich, head of the Religious Zionism Party, this week declared he will immediately sign an evacuation order for the Bedouin village of Khan al-Ahmar between Jerusalem and Maale Adumim. His move came in response to reports of a confidential request that the International Criminal Court issue an arrest warrant against him. Reporter Mark Weiss spoke about the developments with Anat Sar-El from the Friends of Jahalin NGO.
3: So first of all, tell our listeners, what exactly is the Friends of Jahalin organization?
4: Okay, we are a group of volunteers volunteered already for, seven or eight years in order to help the Bedouins in the northeast desert of the Jehuda Desert. Because the Bedouins were at the beginning, it was mostly the place Khan al-Ahmar under a threat of being deported to somewhere else, not to stay where they belong to. And we started as very few people. Now we're around several, five, 50 people or more than that, that we helped the Bedouins in various things. And lately, since the attacks against the Bedouins in the Judean desert, helped them in against the bothering and the violence that they get from the settlers, mostly from what's called the use of the hills, something like this.
3: Now, the question of Khan al-Ahmar has been going on now for more than a decade.
4: Yes.
3: It's still in position. People live, the Bedouin live there. Today, Finance Minister Smotrich declared that he will sign a letter to demolish the encampment, forcefully removing all the Bedouin there. This came in response to reports that the International Criminal Court was issuing an arrest warrant against him. How do you respond to the threat by the minister to remove the Bedouin enclave there?
4: Threat is threatening, but it seems to be a very impulsive reaction to that thing that happened, that the he was declared as being purchased by the European Union, and it seems to be very childish. Like, you do that to me, I will do that to you. And it's not very easy to deport about 300 people, including more than half of them children, and their possessions and their houses and their ship and everything. It's not that easy. And there is also, all kinds of laws that will not let him do it just like as he wants to do.
3: Presumably, like your organization will appeal any such move in the courts.
4: Our organizations and also our other organizations, and we might do it together with other organizations so that it will be will have a better weight on the thing. And we have lawyers who work with us, and I think they intend to pursue to the court.
3: With the elections coming up, of course, it could be a little more than a move to win some more votes from the right-wing
4: extremist
3: camp.
4: Yes,
3: but
4: yes.
3: Do you think he is serious? Do you think this is a serious threat? Smotrich will actually go through with it?
4: I can't say because, you know, things, very crazy things happen under this government. But it doesn't seem to be very easily done, like he wants to.
3: Tell us about the situation on the ground there at the moment in and around Khan al-Ahmar. The community, I believe, is still growing, and I believe that right-wing settlers have set up their own outpost very close to Khan al-Ahmar. Is that right?
4: Yes, yes, and also to other communities which live in the surroundings.
3: And is there tension between the outpost and the enclave of Khan al-Ahmar?
4: Yes, there is. There is. They come with their herds, and they go into the houses of the Bedouins, and they mix their sheep and goats with the herd of the Bedouins, and then they collect the Bedouins' herds with them. And they steal them like that. This is one of the things. They do violent things. They hit. They during the night they use the strong lights to bother the sleep of the Bedouins and strong voices also. They drive through the village with the jeeps. With a high velocity to just make the children frightened of them.
3: And the IDF and the Israel police do nothing to prevent all these actions?
4: To prevent, they don't do. Sometimes, if there is an issue going on, and we usually try to call them, sometimes they come. Usually they blame the Bedouins for not behaving well and threatening the settlers, and sometimes they take some of the Bedouins to arrest some of the Bedouins, and mostly they ignore it.
2: Anat Sar-El from the Friends of Jehalin NGO. 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Thanks for listening. You can find Khan English on the Khan radio and digital platforms. This is Nomi Segal wishing you good evening and Shavua Tov. Here's Arik Einstein, Ha'or Bakatzeh.

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1: Hello and welcome to the weekend edition of Czechia in 30 minutes. I'm Vít Pohanka. Today we are bringing you something a little different, a taste of a brand new special series from our podcast, Czechcast, called Blood in Bohemia. Together with British journalist Rob Cameron, we take a closer look at some of the most dramatic and often violent moments in Czech history. Because, whether we like it or not, blood and violence were very much parts of life in the past. So, in this first episode, we begin with one of the most powerful and symbolic stories of all, the tragic fate and murder of Saint Wenceslas, the patron saint of the Czech lands.
2: Wenceslas, devout and upright, having at last given his life for his zeal in faith and piety, was, from the whole people, regarded and proclaimed after his death as a holy martyr. And before many years had passed, indeed, even while his own brother, the author of his death, still held the throne, reports of miracles at Wenceslas's grave spread swiftly, reaching even into distant lands. Yet, it was the Czechs themselves who preserved his memory with the greatest devotion.
1: So that, Rob, was František Palacký, the historian, a famous historian. He had a great voice. What do you think?
3: Very right. Mellifluous and imposing voice. Absolutely. But I think, Vít, before we go any further, I think we should just clear up one thing, and it's a source of confusion to a lot of people, I think, outside of this country. Every schoolchild in Britain has heard the name Wenceslas from the Christmas carol Good King Wenceslas.
1: I'll stop you there.
3: Okay.
1: Can I play you something?
3: You can.
1: Again, very shortly. Good

0: So this was just a short excerpt, and I wanted to play it also, not just because you mentioned that, and we will get back to that, but of course, I mean, this series is called Blood in Bohemia, and we shouldn't lose track of the fact that this Wenceslas, this good man, was actually murdered.
1: He was, but it's also important to point out that this man that we know in Britain, at least school children know in the United Kingdom, as good King Wenceslas, he might have been good, but he wasn't a king.
0: No, he wasn't. He was a duke.
1: He was a duke.
0: Which is a lower rank, of course, yeah? And the kings came only later to Bohemia.
1: So there was, as far as I understand it, a King Wenceslas, but he wasn't very good. In fact, I think he was decidedly bad.
0: Well, there were actually four of them, I should be quite precise. Wenceslas the First, confusingly perhaps for some listeners, wasn't this Duke Wenceslas, the Saint Wenceslas, that we are talking about later. But especially bad was the last one, which was Wenceslas the Fourth. And he was a drunkard, obviously. He died, he drank himself to death near Prague, probably. But that was much later on in the 15th century.
1: Okay, so let's just recap. So there were a number of Wenceslases. The good King Wenceslas of the Christmas Carol is probably our Wenceslas, the one we're talking about.
0: That's the mythical figure.
1: Right,
0: yeah, definitely.
1: But he was neither a king, nor was he Wenceslas the First, i.e. the first Wenceslas. He was the one before that, and he was a duke.
0: He was a duke, he was the leader, we would probably say, the head of the Przemyslitz family, which at that time wasn't the only family in Bohemia, and he was struggling hard to get them, probably not even to unite the country, but to kind of get power over all the other families and to get the country somehow together.
1: Mm-hmm. And how much do we know about this period, David? I mean, this is Bohemia in the early 900s. What do we know? Did the snow lay round about? Was it deep and crisp and even?
0: It probably was, but it certainly wasn't an idyllic place, as people would imagine, kind of romanticize it. It was a country that was covered with forests, mostly. There were a lot of wild animals. The population density was low.
1: So there was a lot of gathering of winter fuel.
0: There must have been. to your hovel, probably. I mean, to survive the winter, not to kind of enjoy the Christmas Eve or Christmas Day. It was still basically not, as I mentioned, not very densely populated country. The population would be like one-tenth, perhaps, of what it is today, maybe even less. But the estimates are very inaccurate. And to get what I wanted to mention, there was definitely, again, a lot of blood around because there were wolves. The agriculture was still primitive. People had to fight off the wild animals. There were bears, probably, in the dense forests that kind of surrounded central Bohemia and everything. And there was some trade going on, but we don't know much about it.
1: Mm. I mean, so it sounds like a pretty sort of primitive and brutal and bloody place. But can I just read you something? Because
0: yes,
1: there is one thing that I do know about Bohemia in around about that time, and that comes from an amazing book that I read recently. It's called Goodbye Eastern Europe. It's by a Polish historian called Jakub Michanowski, and around about that time, and that comes from an

0: and Russia towards the Caspian and Black Seas. The other went overland from the Baltic to the great slave market of Prague. There was a great slave market in Prague?
1: It's good that you mentioned that and that you quoted it, because I actually spoke to a real historian, not an amateur like us, who are very interested in history. And that is Eva Doležalová from the Institute of History of Czech Academy of Sciences. And she actually mentioned exactly this aspect when I asked her what Czechia was like, or rather Bohemia, I think, at that time was like in the 10th century. And this is what she says.
2: Our knowledge of Bohemia in the 10th century is based on a very small number of preserved written sources and some archaeological finds. On the other hand, there is a very long historical tradition full of myths that have evolved over the last 10 centuries. However, these stories can differ greatly from reality. Bohemia was not a single principality. There were several families, I could say also tribes, competing for power. The most powerful dynasty, the Przemyslids, gradually took control over central Bohemia and sought to expand in all directions. However, Moravia and Bohemia certainly did not form a single entity during the 10th century. It started in the half of the 11th century. The Przemyslids adopted Christianity at the end of the 9th century and started building their principality as Christian states. For them, getting baptized was basically a ticket into the club or more developed countries such as Bavaria or Frankish Empire. They wanted these states to see them as equal partners, just they didn't want to be under their control. So this caused a lot of tension, which kept growing over the next two centuries. And then to Czech or Bohemian economy, the economy was based on the trade routes between the West and the East, basically based on the commodities such as agriculture products and slaves, who were still being sold in Prague at the end of the 10th century.
3: So, if I understand correctly, accepting Christianity, adopting Christianity, was more of a political, probably, gesture or more of a political measure, rather than that it would kind of spring from deep persuasion and beliefs.
2: Yes, definitely. It was certainly a kind of political act, which did every dynastical family in the Central Europe during the 10th or 11th century at latest.
0: Did you learn about the slaves in school, Vita?
1: No, we didn't, I have to say. I think I learned about that only at the college, much later. And it was in connection with English language, actually, because we learned, you know, that the word Slav actually comes from slave.
0: Of course.
1: And I think I learned about that really after the revolution, as we say. I don't know whether it was, I don't think that the communists, you know, would be against discussing this fact. But it definitely wasn't something that me as a schoolboy was growing up with a kind of general knowledge of existence of such a thing.
0: And do we know whether Czech kids today learn this in history lessons in school? Or it's been a long time for you, so perhaps you don't.
1: Well, I have my own kids who are now growing up, or grown up in one case, and a teenager, but I don't recall, you know, that they would ask me a question about that. It's not that it would be, it's just not discussed, really.
0: It's not taboo.
1: It's not kind of pointed out. It's not stressed as something important, even though from other perspective, and especially, I would even think, you know, that the context of the culture wars, you know, and the discussion of imperialism, perhaps, you know, that it may become a topic, you know, more of a topic than it has been so far.
0: Right. Well, we don't want to get sidetracked. I just thought that was a fascinating aspect of life here at that time, a thousand
1: and
0: years
1: Prague
0: ago.
1: And Prague is a slave trade, really, city.
0: Not just one of many, but one of the main ones, you know, that everybody came in the way they come for the Christmas markets today. 1,100 years ago, they came for the slaves.
1: So staying on the subject, which is Saint Wenceslav, lived in this society

0: was owner of some form of slaves or indentured servants, at least, you know, himself, definitely, because he was a powerful man.
1: And at that time, Christianity, for noble families such as his, was a form of upward mobility, to kind of keep up with the Joneses, keep track with the noble
0: exactly.
1: families in Germany and France and so on.
0: Maybe even a touch of snobbery.
1: Yeah.
0: You know, we are also Christians, you know.
1: Absolutely.
0: Okay, we may still have our pagan kind of rites and everything, but we are Christians. Anyway, back to Wenceslas. I, again, couldn't help asking Eva Doležalová, historian, what do we really know about? Because I kind of alluded, maybe he had slaves or something. So I was wondering, I mean, what do we know? What sort of man he was? What he looked like, you know, etc. And again, here is Eva Doležalová.
2: There is no accurate physical description of the Duke Wenceslas, nor of his reign. However, Wenceslas was certainly not a holy man, a monk on the throne. Such a figure would not have lasted long and would be been quickly removed by his relatives or opponents. Wenceslas was young. He was approximately 17 when he started his reign. And it was a young man who attempted to unify the country, build strongholds and assert himself against a powerful neighbor. At that time, the neighbor was Henry I the Fowler, king of the Franks. Henry took unexpected military action against the new prince, Duke, and his claims in 929. Although Wenceslas was defeated, he continued to be respected as a ruler. The country had to pay a peace tax, tributum pacis, but it was not subordinate to the Frankish Empire. It is not certain whether this aroused resistance among some Czechs at that time. Later, however, sentiment against the alliance with the Frankish Empire grew stronger. And Duke Wenceslas also strengthened Christianity, and according to some reports, some records, even sought to establish a bishopric in Prague. However, it was his nephew Boleslav II who succeeded in this endeavor.
0: So, we don't know what he looked like. Yeah, we know that he definitely had ambitions because, as Eva mentioned, he was trying to bring in bishopric to Prague, which he didn't manage to do. But I was also curious about, believe it or not, about sexuality a little bit, because we obviously, I mean, the family line, you know, went on and everything from his brother. But what we know in this respect about Wenceslas himself?
2: There are some indirect records in hagiographic texts in the legends saying that Wenceslas was married and has some children, but we don't know the names, we don't know the numbers, so these are only some very, very small pieces of information.
1: So obviously the hagiography is of this saintly, humble figure, but from what Eva was saying there, that's unlikely to be an accurate portrayal of who Wenceslas as a young man was.
0: If he was as ambitious, I mean, as all the legends, you know, show, he must have had, I would say, normal kind of carnal desires, and he was taking part, you know, in feasts and everything. So, of course, we can only speculate, but he was a man of, you know, flesh and blood, definitely.
1: But you said earlier that we don't know what he looked like even. So there are no contemporary images from religious books, and we have no idea.
0: All the images are from later on, and I would I don't say that I would warn, but I would like to point out that the best known image that we have, the equestrian statue of Václav on the Wenceslas Square here in Prague, not far from Czech Radio actually, by Misselbeck from early 20th century, is just a you know idealized version.
1: Absolutely.
0: Yeah, there are no pictures. And I was also, you know, wondering what sort of family did he live in? Because we should mention that even though perhaps the religiosity of the Przemyslids at that time was a thing of political decision, there was definitely a kind of power struggle within the family. Saint Wenceslas's mother, Drahomíra, had his grandmother, Ludmila, who was very, very pious, murdered, believe it or not.
1: That's not very nice.
0: Back to reality, you know.
1: How did that come about?
0: It was probably about a power struggle, and it is argued, but again, I mean, we are in a very kind of dark places.
1: When a
0: it
1: very comes murky to any, period. Yeah,
0: murky period. That Ludmila, the grandmother, was trying to get allies from one part of Germany, and Drahomira maybe from another part of Germany. What is now Germany, because Germany, of course, wasn't unified at that time. So there was definitely a power struggle. Nevertheless, I mean, just imagine. I mean, he grew up, Wenceslas, in a family where, you know, mummy kills granny, you know, and that's again, Eva Doležalová.
2: So two murders in two generations of a ruling family or dynasty, it's a little bit much even for early Middle Ages. But it was not entirely unusual. During the 10th and 11th centuries, the rules of successions, norms and laws were just being established. Blood revenge also played a significant role. In the early Middle Ages, when a ruler was killed, his family and the closest people were usually expelled or murdered. It was not easy to depose a ruler who was a person to whom allegiance and fidelity were promised. However, conflicts over power among relatives that led to a murder were not uncommon throughout medieval Europe. Such were the case of Edward the Martyr in England, King of England, or Eric, King of Sweden, or St. Knut, King of Denmark. So these are some cases.
1: Right, so this is a, you know, obviously a pretty bloody time, a period when blood feuds, or murders, if you like, are happening across medieval Europe. And so now let's get to the murder, which we believe...
0: What really happened, yeah, to Wenceslas.
1: Exactly,
0: yeah.
1: What really happened to him. And we believe, or rather, the clearest culprit is his brother, Boleslav.
0: You say Boleslav? Why not Boleslas?
1: I don't know.
0: When you say Wenceslas, and he's Václav in Czech, and we say... I thought that when we say in English Boleslav, we should say Boleslas, but maybe, I don't know.
1: It's a good point. I don't know. Wenceslaus sounds a little too medieval for me. Certainly the Christmas Carol, I think, is good King Wenceslas. When it comes to his brother, who is obviously completely unknown to British or other school children, I think we would say Boleslav. But, I mean...
0: He wasn't prominent enough, yeah? Probably.
1: I think he wasn't prominent enough to get an aus.
0: That's a very interesting and, I think, good point. Anyway, he was the younger brother, and there was competition, not just between generations, obviously, but within one generation.
1: Do we know what he felt about his mother? Drahomira is also Boleslav's mother, right?
0: Yes, she is. She's the mother of both, yeah.
1: And do we know whether Boleslav is cheesed off that his mother has killed his granny?
0: Probably not, because what we know is that, and this is from, again, the legends, but also from the first chronicler that we have, Cosmas, that Boleslav, I will say, invited Wenceslas to his castle, Stará Boleslav, today, which is close to Prague, not to confuse it with Mladá Boleslav, where Škoda cars are made.
1: Where
0: the cars are made, which is further outside of Prague. So he invites him, and there's a big feast in September, and it ends in a bloodshed.
1: Is the castle still there?
0: The castle is still there, but of course rebuilt many times. There are masses held, you know, on the Saint Wenceslas Day on the 29th of September.
1: I've been to one.
0: Was it the one when the Pope?
1: It was indeed. It was Pope Benedict, wasn't it?
0: What was it like?
1: It was very cold, because it was very early in the morning that we had to be there. I think we had to leave Prague at 5 a.m. and drive, and then stand in a field waiting for the sun to come up and for the Pope to bless us with his presence.
0: And this was on the Saint Wenceslas Day,
1: right?
0: It
1: was indeed. It was indeed.
0: 29th of September. Which year was it? Just curious.
1: 28th of September, I think.
0: 28th of September.
1: Yeah. There we go. A Brit correcting a Czech on the date of the national day. That's amusing. But yeah, the 28th of September.
0: 28th of September.
1: Yeah, St. Wenceslas Day, I think, which is a Czech holiday. And so you're saying that it was here in this castle, in Stará Boleslav, that someone, maybe his brother, we don't know, murdered Wenceslas.
0: And this is what historian Eva Doležalová says about it.
2: We know for certain only that Wenceslas was murdered. So the circumstances and exact reasons remain unclear. Legends say that Wenceslas arrived at his brother's court to celebrate the feast of Saint Cosmas and Damian, and the next day he was attacked on his way to church. He was killed with a sword at the church door, and this is all. Most texts consider Wenceslas' brother, Duke Boleslav, to be the murderer. However, this may not be true. Perhaps there was just an argument between the brothers, and Duke Boleslav's retinue intervened in the dispute. The conflict between the brothers did not necessarily have to be highly political. It could have been a normal human conflict between relatives, which escalated the day after the celebration, after the banquet in the evening, in the day before. The only report that was written shortly after the bloody events has been preserved in Vidukin's chronicler, which states that Duke Boleslav, who killed his brother, rules in Bohemia. And that is all.
0: Yeah, so this is what happened, probably happened. I mean, what we know about what happened on the 28th, Rob, 28th of September. We're not quite sure about the year, but it was the 28th of September. I don't know. My mind slips. My memory slips.
1: We think it happened in Stará Boleslav, which is outside.
0: That's true. And let me tell you something. I lived near Stará Boleslav,
1: really?
0: Believe it or not, for a few years. I lived actually in Zelenec. It's a small village, but other Středisková obec or Pověřená obec, which is like the place where you go for your tax forms, where you have your passport issued, was in Stará Boleslav, and this is just on the side. It was quite annoying because today Stará Boleslav is connected with Brandýs nad Labem. So the full name of the town is Brandýs nad Labem - Stará Boleslav. And if you have to fill that out into all the forms, it can be quite annoying, I have to say.
1: I imagine it doesn't always fit.
0: No, it doesn't. But I don't live there anymore. But I'll used to go to Stará Boleslav not to remember St. Wenceslas, but to submit my tax forms and stuff like that.
1: And what's it like now as a town?
0: It's a small town, very close to Prague, bedroom community, I would say, for central Prague. But it's nice. Yeah, it's a small town on the outskirts of Prague.
1: Right. So not much going on. Certainly no murders of regal families. No.
0: But again, back to the 10th century. Pretty soon, obviously, the news about the death, if we don't want to call it murder or fratricide, actually, of St. Wenceslas, started to spread, and the legend started developing.
1: So we know where he was murdered, in Stará Boleslav, and we know how he was murdered, with a sword, presumably, I don't know, stabbed or maybe even beheaded. We don't know that.
0: There was
1: exactly.
0: Definitely blood flowing.
1: There was definitely blood flowing in Bohemia. But we're obviously not sure who was holding that sword and who actually dealt the deathly blows.
0: That's a very good point, Rob, because we don't know who actually held the sword, but we definitely know who benefited. And that was the younger brother, Boleslav. So even if he wasn't the real culprit, he was seen, you know, as the most probable guy who was behind it.
1: Key bono, in other words.
0: Exactly, yeah. Anyway, pretty soon, I would say even the cult of St. Wenceslas started growing.
2: Shortly after his death, Wenceslas became a saint and protector of the Přemyslid dynasty, Přemyslid family. From around the 11th century, St. Wenceslas became the patron saint of the country, a man who holds eternal rule over the Czech lands in his hands, an eternal duke who only temporarily lends his rule to the kings or politicians leading now. Since the Middle Ages, statues of St. Wenceslas as a prince have been erected not only in town squares, but also on the borders of the country as a clear symbol of the Czech state. such events as loss was understandable and acceptable to all inhabitants the Czech lands. It is not only for the Czechs, but also for Germans and Poles who had already settled in Bohemia and Moravia in the Middle Ages. It was thanks to them, especially to Germans, that the cult of the saints spread to other continents. Saint Wenceslas was also adopted by all other ruling dynasties in the Czech lands, and even the Nazis used him for their propaganda.
0: Right, and I mean, just to make sure that I've got it right, already when we talk about later Middle Ages, I know that the term colonization is not very accurate. Nevertheless, there were a lot of Germans already settling in, especially the border areas. I'm speaking to you from Žďár nad Sázavou near Jihlava, you know, where there was a German speaking island right until the end of the World War. So when we talk about the times, let's say 11th, 12th centuries, the cult of Saint Wenceslas was already functioning in there, yeah?
2: Yeah, definitely. And adopted by Germans, it started a little bit later, probably starting from the 13th century when the so-called colonization started. And the Germans came into Czech lands due to building new towns, just this great era of both Przemysls, Przemysl the first and Przemysl the second.
0: That was the short version of the first episode from Blood in Bohemia, a special series on Czechast with me, Vít Pohanka, and Rob Cameron. If you'd like to hear the full episode and the rest of the series, you will be able to find it on Czechast on all major podcast platforms. Thank you for listening and spending part of your weekend with us.
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1: On Saturday, the 23rd of May, here's Martina Greňová-Šimkovičová.
0: This is the Saturday front page, where we take a look at what's making headlines.
1: Slovak President Peter Pellegrini met at the presidential palace with former European Parliament President Martin Schulz. Their talk focused on the future functioning of the European Union, cooperation between Slovakia and Germany, and the war in Ukraine. Pellegrini stressed that Slovakia wants open and honest dialogue with its European partners, while remaining a stable and responsible member of both the EU and NATO. He said future EU reforms must strengthen unity and preserve fair conditions for smaller member states. The European Parliament resolution adopted in Strasbourg on Wednesday expressed concern over what MEPs described as deteriorating democracy and rule of law in Slovakia. Foreign Minister Juraj Blanár said that the resolution does not reflect reality and has no legal effect on the country. He described it as a political assessment and accused some MEPs of turning European institutions into platforms for progressive liberal activism. Blanár said the Slovak government may hold different views on issues such as migration, media policy or the functioning of the EU, but argued this should not justify questioning Slovakia's democratic standards. Li Hongzhong, first vice chair of the Chinese parliament, visited Bratislava on Tuesday, where he met with Prime Minister Robert Fico to discuss bilateral Slovak-Chinese relations and possibilities for the further development. He was also received by President Peter Pellegrini, where issues concerning trade and economic cooperation with China were high on the agenda of their talks. China has been Slovakia's most important trading partner in Asia since 2017 and ranks among the country's 10 largest economic partners. Prime Minister Robert Fico met Albanian President Bajram Begaj in Bratislava on Wednesday. Fico said economic cooperation remains a priority, particularly in energy, infrastructure, tourism and digitalization. He reaffirmed Slovakia's support for Albania's future membership in the European Union. According to Fico, EU enlargement remains important for the security and stability of Europe and emphasized that the Western Balkans are a priority of Slovak foreign policy. On Monday, the Debt and Liquidity Management Agency sold government bonds totaling €569 million, with four different bonds maturing between 2031-47 and the average annual interest rates ranging between 3.26% and 4.45%. Total demand from investors reached over €1 billion, significantly exceeding the volume offered. The 18th annual Voluntary Week campaign kicked off in Slovakia on Monday. Almost 290 organizations have joined the effort, offering a record of 560 volunteer opportunities. This week, the Open Society Foundation presented the 2025 Journalism Awards. The editorial team of Denník N received the most awards, with four in total. Among the winners was a series of articles by Maria Benedikovičová and Tomáš Benedikovič on the misuse of European funds, published in the aforementioned daily. In the regional journalism category, Alexander Ernest from STVR, Radio Regina Stret, won with his piece What the Hron Didn't Wash Away. The jury praised it as a powerful original report. The special Open Society Award was also presented to journalist and former STVR radio editor Sonia Djarfašová, along with American journalist Joylon Nagel, for their long-term contribution to public discourse. The opening of a new foreign police office in Bratislava is an important step in addressing an agenda that has been underfunded and overstretched in terms of personnel for years. Interior Minister Matúš Šutaj-Eštok declared this in front of the newly opened center on Tuesday. According to Šutaj-Eštok, the new premises will provide a faster and simplified processing system in more comfortable conditions for both clients and staff. The front page magazine was compiled from RSI News. from trade unions through nanotechnologies, from foreigners in Slovakia to Slovaks helping Ukrainians. This was the week on Radio Slovakia International as presented by my colleagues in regular broadcasting. Stay tuned to get gist of the stories. My name is Martina Greňová-Šimkovičová.
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1: Trade unions in Slovakia have a long and complicated history, from their roots in the 19th century through their controversial role during communism to today's efforts to modernize and attract younger workers. On Monday, our colleague Veronika Štěpánová spoke with Monika Uhlerová, president of the Confederation of Trade Unions of the Slovak Republic, about collective bargaining, workplace rights, declining union membership, and why trade unions still matter in Slovakia's modern economy.
2: The history of trade unions in Slovakia goes back to the 19th century, when miners in the central Slovak town of Banská Štiavnica created one of the country's first workers' funds. A few decades later, employees began forming larger labor organizations, especially during the economic crisis that swept across Europe at the beginning of the 20th century. Over time, unions became both influential and controversial. Their reputation in Slovakia was shaped not only by labor activism, but also by political pressure and their close ties to the regime during the socialist era. Today, they are trying to redefine themselves as modern organizations that defend workers' rights and negotiate better conditions on issues like pay, pensions, workplace safety, unfair treatment, or the organization of work itself. To learn more about the current state of trade unions in Slovakia, we invited one of the country's leading labor representatives into the studio.
3: Volám sa Monika Uhlerová a som prezidentkou Konfederácie odborových zväzov Slovenskej republiky.
4: My name is Monika Uhlerová and I am the president of the Confederation of Trade Unions of the Slovak Republic. We are the country's largest and most representative umbrella trade union organization, bringing together unions from across all sectors of economy. We represent employees in negotiations with both the government and employers. Altogether, we speak on behalf of around 2.2 million employees in Slovakia, including several hundred thousand union members.
2: Yet many Slovaks still see trade unions as something outdated rather than a modern tool for improving working conditions. Much of that perception is rooted in history. After the Second World War, trade unions played a major role in helping the communists consolidate power during the February 1948 coup in former Czechoslovakia. At the time, more than 90% of employees belonged to the union movement. During the communist era, unions lost much of their independence and often served to maintain discipline in state-owned enterprises. That changed again in 1989, when workers and strike committees helped organize a nationwide general strike. It became one of the key moments leading to the collapse of the regime. According to Monika Uhlerová, that complicated legacy still shapes how many Slovaks view trade unions today.
3: Odbory a obhajoba práv zamestnancov a sociálnych práv.
4: Trade unions actually make the most sense in capitalist system. They first emerged as a response to the harsh realities of early industrial capitalism. At that time, working conditions were extremely difficult, and workers realized that only collective organization could help them secure better pay, safer workplaces, and social protections. The role of unions during socialism definitely damaged their image after 1989, but I think that perception is gradually fading. More and more employees understand that they need a collective voice to negotiate better conditions. In workplaces where unions are active and collective bargaining takes place, wages are typically 18 to 20% higher than in companies without unions.
2: Trade unions in Slovakia operate through a highly structured system, from small workplace organizations inside individual companies, through regional and sectoral unions, all the way up to the National Confederation, representing workers at the highest political level.
3: My v súčasnosti zastrešujeme zhruba 5000 odborových organizácií v 24 zväzoch.
4: At the moment, we represent around 5000 workplace union organizations grouped into 20 different sectoral unions. At the local level, unions negotiate directly with employers. At the highest national level, the Confederation of Trade Unions negotiates with employer associations and the government on labor law, social policy, and economic legislation that affects everyday life in Slovakia. When we negotiate changes to the labor code or other legislation, those decisions affect everyone who works in Slovakia, not only union members.
1: Veronika Štěpánová and her story. On Tuesday, Ben Pasco visited LUM, the assistance center for people of foreign origin living in Bratislava. The center has been open for a year and offers information, social, psychological, legal and employment counseling, as well as community activities. Zuzana Weberová, Dominika Naďová and Salma Alhenami from the center introduce themselves and let us know what the center does and what Slovakia today is like for foreigners.
5: I'm Salma, working at LUM, and I'm here as a community coordinator.
6: Hi, my name is Zuzana and I work as a coordinator of cooperation with external partners and institutions.
7: And I'm Dominika and I'm the head of Department of Support for People with the Foreign Background.
8: So to begin with, we're at LUM. We were here last year when a grand opening to remind people who maybe don't know, I guess to introduce people who don't know and remind people, what is LUM and how is it funded and what's up?
7: So the LUM is the center run by the city for foreigners, and we are providing services for foreigners here, such as social, psychological, legal and job counseling, and also is the place where communities can just meet and have a good time. And the concept of LUM was established in 2025, and before the city was running like a big capacity center at Botova Street. Maybe many people know about this center. And yeah, as a city, we wanted to continue with something more sustainable. And so we decided we want to have this kind of center for people with a foreign background, so they can just come and get some information and services.
8: Botova was started because of the situation in Ukraine, the many Ukrainians coming here, but LUM is not just for Ukrainians. And when you talk about services and advice, what kind of services?
7: Yes, LUM is for everyone with a foreign background being in Bratislava, so even if you're not living in Bratislava, you can come and get information here. And we are providing social counseling, legal counseling, job counseling and psychological help, and also information and community translation. So we have translation into Ukrainian, Russian, Arabic, and English is like a common language here in the center.
8: You mentioned communities. What communities are there in Bratislava now? What is this community building?
5: I'm also still discovering them. So mainly there are Ukrainians, but there's also like from Latin America, Mexicans. We have also some Nepali community, Indian, what else? Vietnamese, Arab. So I think we are like at the beginning, so I feel like we are still building and finding those communities, also Afghani community. So I feel we're building the relationship with them one by one, or we try to make it, because Bratislava has the benefit of like it's a small city and the communities are still small, so I really want to make that one-on-one connection. So
8: when we talk about these communities and the foreigners here, what kind of numbers are we talking about? How many foreigners or how big are some of these communities?
7: At the moment, like a number from the end of the year 2025 from the foreign police is that in Bratislava there are currently 120,000 foreigners living. And yeah, the most of these, the biggest community is Ukrainian, naturally. But then we have countries of origin such as Czech Republic, Serbia, but also the countries from the Central Asia and Vietnam.
0: Radio Slovakia International.
1: Some scientific revolutions happen on a microscopic scale. Others happen inside the human brain. This Radio Slovakia International feature brings together two Slovak research initiatives exploring the invisible worlds of nanotechnology, language and communication. On Wednesday, Patricia Lucia Balajová interviewed researchers from the Žilina University, whose work starts on a scale smaller than a thousandth of a human hair, and speech therapy scientists that are working on making speech therapy more accessible to patients suffering from aphasia.
9: What does the future look like? Maybe it will be barely visible, because it happens on a scale smaller than a human hair. At the University of Žilina in northern Slovakia, Scientists are working with structures that tiny, shaping surfaces at the nanoscale, and experimenting with light in ways that could transform medicine, communication, transport, and technology itself. Their work is inspired by sharks, butterflies, and even the strange ways some sea creatures see light. Today, we step inside Nano Unisa, a Slovak research initiative exploring what happens when physics, light, and imagination meet.
10: Som profesor Dušan Pudiš a som vedúci katedry fyziky.
8: My name is Dušan Pudiš and I'm the head of the Department of Physics. I've named this project Nano Unisa. And I also represent the Faculty of Electrical Engineering and Information Technology. Nano Unisa, it might be helpful for the listeners to get a sense of the nanoscale. So I'll put it simply, 1/1000th of a human hair. That's where we begin our work in this field. I called the whole project initiative the Nano Unisa Project because it's a long-term endeavor. It's not a single project. It's an entire network of projects. I've divided them into two basic groups.
9: One branch focuses on shaping surfaces at the nanometer level, close to the atomic scale itself. The other explores photonics, transmitting information using light instead of electricity. And that research is already finding practical applications.
8: For example, I can mention an interesting feature inspired by nature. Sharks swim very fast, as all of you know. This is made possible by the fact that the surface of their scales has a nanostructure that improves the hydrodynamic properties of the water flow. Consequently, it was suggested that we try to apply such scales on a large scale to an aircraft. BASF Coatings presented the project on its website. It's called AeroShark, and they covered an entire cargo plane with this film, which we are also helping to develop. The reason, the goal, is clear. We're going to save fuel. We know why today.
9: But perhaps the most fascinating part of the project that Professor Pudiš told me about is about sensors and chips. Instead of electricity moving through wires, future technologies could process information using light itself.
10: Čipy dneska riadia svet, ale my sme teraz v oblasti svetelných čipov.
8: Today, chips run the world, but we're now in the realm of light chips. Do you know what that means? It means that today you won't be controlling things using electric current and voltage, but you'll be controlling them with light, transmitting information on the chip using light. Just as you can transmit a signal across the entire world via optical fiber today, you can do the same on a chip.
9: By the way, this was a Nobel Prize in 2009 for Charles Kao. He discovered optical fiber in 1966. And the work Professor and his team are doing could eventually improve ultra-sensitive sensors used in medicine and diagnostics. Imagine knowing exactly what you want to say, but not being able to say it. Imagine recognizing the people around you, understanding their emotions, their voices, yet suddenly losing access to the language itself. This condition is called aphasia. It is most commonly caused by a stroke or brain injury, and it affects millions of people worldwide. Now, a team of Slovak researchers is developing an innovative project that can make speech therapy more accessible, more intensive, and perhaps more hopeful. Their idea? Using social robotics and artificial intelligence to help people reconnect with language. Professor Zoltán Čerfalvaj from Comenius University has spent decades working with patients living with aphasia.
11: What is important to know, it affects not only production, how the person speaks, but also comprehension or understanding. Not only the spoken language is affected, but also written language. People have problems to produce words and sentences and so on, or tell stories. They have problems to understand words or sentences, or even understand more complex text. And it's important also to know that intellect and the memory, at least at the beginning of the disease, is never affected. Most of my patients say, when I first visit them, they are really amazed what's happening because they know what they want to say, but they are not able to find a good word. Some of them, they are asking me, please tell them. that I'm normal, I'm not crazy, I'm not mentally ill.
9: Aphasia can appear in many forms. Some people lose words, others lose grammar, and some speak fluently, but their sentences stop making sense. For many patients, the experience is deeply isolating. Professor Chevalier remembers one sentence from a patient in Canada that stayed with him for years.
11: She said to me, "Doctor, please be patient with me. We have first-time aphasia. So no one is preparing to lose the language. Reality is destroyed for them. They are lost somehow." Those people, they feel isolated and they are longing for help.
9: Today, speech and language therapy remains the main treatment for aphasia. But intensive therapy is difficult to provide. For assistant professor and researcher Victoria Kelitska, this became the starting point of an entirely new idea.
12: The project is about including social robotics in speech and language therapy.
1: Pidhajne is a small village near Kyiv that was occupied by Russian forces shortly after the start of the war in Ukraine and later almost completely destroyed. And it was precisely in response to this reality that the initiative Mladi Ukraine was founded 3 years ago. With the help of young volunteers, it provides direct support to affected communities, organizing camps for children, helping rebuild damaged infrastructure, and most importantly, building human connections that go beyond material aid. On Thursday, Patricia Polakovičová spoke with the co-founder of Mladi Ukraine, Kristina Uhlíková, and one of the initiative's young participants, Martin Letko.
13: You know, it's funny because when you say brave step, it feels kind of weird, like we didn't feel that we were doing anything brave. I think we just felt like we had to do something because this feeling of helplessness that you have when you face some kind of a big crisis like a war in a neighboring country, it makes you feel really, really helpless. Like, what can I do with such a big thing as a war? And so for us, I think one of the motivations was that we wanted to do even a small thing that could somehow impact the situation in a however small scale, and that would help with our feeling of helplessness. And then I think me and my colleague, my friend Jan, we also were thinking about young people around us, and we thought that we would like to start some kind of an initiative that would include the youngsters and would help us create relationships with them and through those relationships do some good for other people as well.
14: And maybe from your perspective, Martin, why did you decide to take part in this initiative as a young person?
15: So I think it was natural for me as well. I was a volunteer since the beginning of war at the borders, and throughout these past 4 years, it sort of naturally shifted throughout my life that I was part of different initiatives that were concerned with Ukraine, with the war in Ukraine, with communities coming out of this war, and it just felt natural to join in because I knew Kristina, I knew other members who were actually my teachers in elementary school. So it felt very natural to be part of this and sort of reconnect again with these people and have the opportunity and use it in such a joint manner of like, yes, everybody wants to go there and help. Let's do this together.
14: As I know, you decided to go to the specific village near Kyiv called Pidhajne. So maybe when you first arrived there, when the project started, what surprised you the most? Maybe you understood something new that is not really portrayed in the news or other media or social media, something like that. From the perspective of you as the project founder and for you as participator, you know?
13: I think for me, it was this weird feeling of normalcy. Like, it was a very
14: regular
13: city. Well, it's more like a village. With houses scattered here and there, and you know, you hear the rooster and you hear the natural sounds of a village, and there are mosquitoes and things you would expect in a place like that, and yet there is this ever-present, constant feeling of something else. Either you hear the drones at night or you see a big crater, like a big hole that was left after some missile or some bombardment. Watching people and how they are trying to survive in those circumstances, I think that was really touching, and I think that's why we are also coming back again yet for another summer, because you start to create relationships mm-hmm. with the people there. Yeah, I would say that the maybe unexpected thing was how normal and yet absurd maybe in some mm-hmm. ways it felt.
15: This was not my first trip to Ukraine at that point, but I think it's very much that the way that people consume media and what they get is a picture of like you walk into Ukraine and you basically die. It's a combat zone everywhere and so on. But actually, yes, exactly as Christina mentioned, it is a very calm. It's a village with about 70 inhabitants, so mm-hmm. very small, very calm. You sort of feel completely detached from the world around you. It feels sort of even magical. Like you finally get to like sort of rest from the rush of a big city when you come after arriving into Kyiv. So suddenly you're just in this wonderland. But nevertheless, there is this eerie feeling of like you walk around and you see these ruins mm-hmm. and a lot of them actually that people just abandoned because mm-hmm. they never had the chance to come back or mm-hmm. or anything like that. So I think it's very much ever-present, but in a very different manner than people sort of get from media and from these portrayals. It's not as dynamic, it's much more sort of scary in a long-term sort of thing.
14: Why is it so important for you and for your students also to have this experience?
15: It's actually hard to put it into words because it changes everybody. But it is the sort of universal experience that we get there. You cannot have it anywhere else. But it's not a tangible experience that mm-hmm. you can portray to somebody who wasn't there. You can only connect to other people who also experienced this travel into Ukraine and helping there directly. And it created this sort of very close community of us in Slovakia where we talk about this experience and the different things that we go through and how we view it, you know, retrospectively and with time and so on. And it's really hard to sort of talk about it to anybody else. Mm-hmm. Nobody really gets it. Nobody really understands what the actual feeling of going there is, of connecting with the people is. And I think that sort of shifts even the relationships that we have with the local community and people that are helping us from Ukraine. It sort of puts them on another level. They're much more deeper, way faster than they would be normally, I think.
1: Patricia Polakovicheva's story wrapping up this week's Saturday program, featuring also Veronika Szczepanova, Ben Pasko, and Patricia Lucia Balajova, respectively. My name is Martina Greneva-Simkovicheva, and I produce Friday shows. In case you would like to hear an extract of a poem by the greatest Slovak romantic poet, Janko Kráľ, in English translation, subscribe to Slovakia Today podcast or visit our web rsi.sk, where you can find also all the stories you have heard today. Exactly today, Saturday, the 23rd of May 2026, marks 150 years since Janko Kráľ's death. Till next time, do počutia.
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0: Hello, I'm Agnieszka Bielewska, welcoming you to Warsaw Review, our regular rundown of some of the top stories of the passing week in Poland. Coming up, Warsaw hails Budapest's return to Europe as Modjar visits Poland on his first foreign trip.
1: He will continue to disagree on several issues, relations with Russia or Ukraine including, but Hungary will not disrupt the European unity, which is very good for Poland and for the European Union.
0: The United States to send 5,000 more troops to Poland, Trump says.
2: Donald Trump just announced that an additional 5,000 troops will be deployed to Poland. In situations like these, one thing is certain, all hands on deck, the pressure makes sense.
0: And Poland's former president and prime minister among first recipients of new European honor.
3: With the European Order of Merit, we honor those who chose to build Europe across every walk of life. Those who, when it was difficult, and when the outcome was uncertain, chose to lead.
0: Warsaw hails Budapest's return to Europe's democratic mainstream as the new Hungarian Prime Minister visits Poland on his first foreign trip since taking office. A report by Michał Owczarek.
4: After Peter Modjar won a landslide election victory in Hungary in April, he declared his first foreign trip as Prime Minister would be to Poland, which has long-standing ties with his country and where the centrist pro-EU government is closely aligned with Modjar's TISA party. However, unusually for a visiting foreign leader, Modjar on Tuesday first visited the southern, second-largest city of Kraków, which was once part of the Austro-Hungarian Empire. There, he visited a number of historical sites connected to Hungary. On Wednesday morning, Modjar travelled to Warsaw by train, saying that this gave him an opportunity to show Hungarians what remarkable infrastructure investments have been made in Poland with the support of EU funds. Speaking alongside his Polish counterpart, Donald Tusk, Modjar declared that his government can learn from Poland on various issues. In Hungary, there's a humorous saying making the rounds that the Warsaw Pact is making a comeback. Now, with the victory of the TISA party, the Warsaw Pact has arrived in Budapest. Poland's government under Donald Tusk had to face many of the same challenges Hungary is now confronting after its election victory, restoring the rule of law and unblocking frozen European Union funds. In some respects, Poland is ahead of other countries, and I truly hope to draw on Poland's experience because it has achieved fantastic results. Modjar also noted that the heart of Europe beats in the central and eastern part of the continent. Later in the day, Modjar travelled onwards to the northern Baltic city of Gdańsk, which is Tusk's hometown and the birthplace of the Solidarity movement. The two prime ministers met there with Lech Wałęsa, the former Polish president, anti-communist leader and Nobel Peace Prize winner. Speaking publicly, Tusk linked Gdańsk's role in Europe's democratic history with recent political developments in Hungary, praising Modjar's fight for a Hungary free from corruption, free from rot, and a Hungary that is returning to Europe. Your victory and your visit to the cradle of solidarity send a powerful message to people across Europe and beyond that a new European spring has begun. Much like the Spring of Nations, the Hungarian Revolution and solidarity in Gdańsk once did. Today, we deeply believe that this spring in Europe, thanks to people like you, will never come to an end. Tusk also offered Hungary support in reducing its dependence on Russian energy supplies, saying Poland had successfully diversified away from Russian oil and gas. Modjar promised to do everything to strengthen the friendship between the two nations. Meanwhile, crowds gathered in the Gdańsk Historic Center to greet the leaders, with some people waving Polish and Hungarian flags. Among them was student Stanisław Czajka, who seized the opportunity to greet Modjar in his native tongue.
5: Chciałem nauczyć się języka węgierskiego. Dlaczego?
4: I write poetry in different languages. I've managed this in Spanish, English and Czech. Czech is sure relatively close to Polish, but I failed in Hungarian because the sentence structure is reversed. So I began learning the language and it just stayed with me. It's a very harmonious language. Every letter, every suffix and prefix carries meaning. And since the Hungarian Prime Minister was visiting, I decided to greet him in Hungarian.
5: I tak dalej. Ale przychodzi pan premier, to się z nim przywitam po węgiersku.
4: Magyar left Poland on Thursday, travelling to Vienna, Austria, before returning to Budapest by train.
0: A report by Michał Owczarek. The United States is to deploy an additional 5,000 troops to Poland, President Donald Trump announced on Thursday, following intensive lobbying by Warsaw over the future of the U.S. military presence in Europe. A report by Ada Janiszewska.
2: The issue of additional U.S. troops in Poland has been on everyone's lips in recent weeks, especially after Washington initially announced that it had no plans to send more forces to the country. The debate intensified when reports emerged that around 4,000 American soldiers would be withdrawn from rotational deployment in Poland, triggering concern among Polish officials, military experts, and the wider public. Against this backdrop, U.S. President Donald Trump's sudden declaration that the United States would instead send an additional 5,000 troops to Poland marked a dramatic reversal. Donald Trump just announced that an additional 5,000 troops will be deployed to Poland. In situations like these, one thing is certain, all hands on deck, the pressure makes sense.

0: became increasingly visible in American media and political debate. Zareta Tomczyk, who concluded a visit to Washington on Thursday during which he met with White House, Pentagon, and congressional officials, said Trump's announcement appeared to be the result of a diplomatic offensive by Poland. This contact and channel have been opened. Polish generals received a clear message from the American forces in Europe that this consultation process will take place in the coming days. From another perspective, the Polish-American alliance is crucial for Polish security. It's not just a matter of the American presence itself, but also a matter of sending a signal to Russia that Poland and the United States are in a strong alliance. Former head of Poland's National Security Bureau, Jacek Siewiera, called the declaration a success for Poland. However, he emphasized that concrete decisions and operational details are still needed before the announcement can be fully assessed. Poland has made good use of this time. The Ministry of Defense has been very active and two ministers have been immediately sent to Washington. High-level meetings and very specific talks have been held. While it would be a great failure for all parties not to rotate 4,000 troops on our territory, maintaining this presence is Poland's success. Prime Minister Donald Tusk also referred to the development as a shared success. In a social media post, he thanked everyone involved for their effectiveness and unity, including President Karol Nawrocki, government ministers, American congressmen, and long-standing friends of Poland in the United States. Former Polish ambassador to Germany, Janusz Reiter, admitted that Washington's methods can sometimes be difficult to understand, but argued that this particular decision benefits Poland. The question arises, though, whether this is a reversal of a long-term trend in American policy or simply a correction. I think I'm betting on the latter, that the direction of U.S. policy is not changing, and this means that American presence in Europe will decline. Since Russia invaded Ukraine, Poland has emerged as one of NATO's key frontline states and one of Washington's closest European allies. Any suggestion of reducing U.S. military involvement in the region therefore generates strong political reactions both domestically and internationally. According to experts, for now, the key question remains whether Trump's declaration will translate into a lasting increase in American military forces on Polish territory or whether it represents a temporary political gesture aimed at calming criticism.
1: A report by Ada Janiszewska. Former Poland's President Lech Wałęsa and former Prime Minister Jerzy Buzek were honored on Tuesday with the European Order of Merit, becoming among the first recipients of the new award. A report by Marcin Matuszewski.
2: The European Order of Merit is a new civilian distinction created by the European Parliament to recognize contributions to European integration and the defense of European values. The titles were handed out for the first time on Tuesday during the Parliament's plenary session in Strasbourg, and two important Polish figures were among the honored. Former Polish President Lech Wałęsa, who led the Solidarity Trade Union in the 1980s and played a pivotal role in bringing down communist rule in the country and across Europe, received the title of Distinguished Member of the European Order of Merit, also awarded on the day to former German Chancellor Angela Merkel and Ukrainian President Volodymyr Zelensky. A standing ovation welcomed the legendary leader of the Polish Democratic Opposition when he arrived on stage to receive the title. I sincerely thank you for this great individual honor, but I accept it as recognition of the victorious struggle of the entire Solidarity movement, which I led. I am committed to ensuring that the EU and the post-Solidarity generation achieve success. Therefore, new proposals for Europe and the world in general should continue to emerge from this place. Lech Wałęsa said, addressing the European Parliament. The new technologies we built demand the reorganization of the world order, and what is happening around us today is the world finding out how this new reality should work, how it should be organized. We have to make use of all the inevitable mistakes we'll make along the way to single out the remaining good solutions and right decisions. By organizing them into a proper program for the future, we should be able to pass the global development exam. Because if we won't, we will end like numerous civilizations that once used to exist.

0: też już na tym świecie. Dziękuję.
1: The legendary Solidarity leader ended his powerful address. Jerzy Buzek, who served as Poland's prime minister from 1997 to 2001 and later as president of the European Parliament, was named one of 10 recipients of the Honorable Member of the Order title. After receiving the distinction, Jerzy Buzek gave a speech in which he stressed the challenges of today's shifting landscape of international affairs.
2: Powiedzmy jasno, świat, w którym korzystaliśmy...
1: Looking ahead to the future, I think we have to clearly say that the world we lived in and got used to, benefiting from the dividend of peace, cheap LNG, safe trade with China and the US ready to defend us, no longer exists. And given these circumstances, we have to rethink and strengthen the extraordinary project that our European Union is.
2: Musimy na nowo przemyśleć i umocnić.
1: Jerzy Buzek emphasized.
2: Od lat przygotowywaliśmy dla Unii.
1: For years we have been laying the foundations of the European Union on which today we can create and build up a new reality, build up military, energy and economic resilience. And within this new reality we also have to support Ukraine as much as possible. People have to see that the EU can provide security, jobs and prosperity. First and foremost, they have to believe in Europe. And Europe has always been strong when it has been able to imagine a better future for itself and to build it together in solidarity. So let us be brave and dream, but also act responsibly.
2: Dziękuję bardzo. Thank you very, very much.
1: Poland's ex-prime minister and former European Parliament president concluded. Another 7 recipients were named members of the European Order of Merit, including Ukrainian human rights lawyer Oleksandra Matwiczuk, head of the Center for Civil Liberties, which shared the 2022 Nobel Peace Prize. Across all categories, the inaugural group of 20 awardees also included, among others, former Irish President Mary Robinson, Moldovan President Maia Sandu, and members of the Irish rock band U2. European Parliament President Roberta Metsola pointed out that the award recognizes people who helped shape Europe through civic courage and commitment.
3: With the European Order of Merit, we honor those who chose to build Europe across every walk of life. Those who, when it was difficult and when the outcome was uncertain, chose to lead. Those who made decisions whose consequences they might never see, knowing only that they were the right ones for our people and for our union.
1: The European Order of Merit was established to mark the 75th anniversary of the Schuman Declaration, the 1950 statement widely regarded as the foundation of the European integration project that later evolved into the European Union.
4: A report by Marcin Matuszewski. There is a growing shortage of engineers, scientists and technology professionals across Europe, and one answer seems obvious: bring more women in. Poland has been trying to do exactly that for nearly 20 years, with mixed results though. A report by Agnieszka Łaszczuk.
5: Poland has been running one of Europe's longest campaigns to get women into STEM, science, technology, engineering and mathematics. It has lasted for nearly 2 decades, but a new report suggests the gap isn't closing and the effort is falling short, particularly in the digital fields that matter most to the economy. Just under a third of students at Poland's public technical universities are women, and the share has been falling in recent years, despite an earlier upward trend. Some of the figures are striking. On Polish public technical universities, women account for just over 15% of students in new technology fields, down from 16% 6 years ago. In ICT, information and communication technology specifically, the number of women has dropped by nearly 8,000, while the number of men has grown by more than 33,000. The segregation runs deep. In the last academic year, some degree programs had no women at all. Others were almost exclusively female. It is a picture of a system still shaped by old assumptions about who studies what. I asked Professor Andrzej Romanowski, Vice-Rector of Łódź University of Technology, which subjects are the most popular with female students. He argues that the problem starts long before students reach university.
6: I think it's kind of traditional that the highest numbers of female students are in general in areas like chemistry, biotechnology, but also biomedical engineering. And usually the lowest numbers of female students are in areas like hard engineering, like mechanical engineering, but also in electrotechnics and maybe some also ICT subjects are not that feminized yet.
5: And in your experience, what are the most effective ways to encourage women to study technical subjects?
6: For sure, I'm not only, you know, a university employee, but also I have four kids, two girls and two boys, and I see that we need to put more efforts into primary education, primary, secondary schools. This is the moment in life of children that they are actually a little bit pushed outside of the hard subjects like, you know, mathematics, physics, and actually the curiosity is being tampered, I don't know. So we need to put more efforts in, for sure, let's say, marketing and public relations of these technology and STEM sciences in general. And for sure we need to push more on lower level of education, not to kill this curiosity in children.
5: There are, however, some encouraging signs. The number of gender-balanced degree programs where neither sex dominates has been growing. In the last academic year, there were 122 such courses across technical universities, including 33 in technology fields. Biomedical engineering is one example where women actually outnumber men. A student currently studying a technical degree explains what drew her to the field.
7: My name is Maria Kubowska. I am a student of the first year of the Business Society and Technology major, and I am a student of Politechnika Łódzka, Lodz University of Technology.
5: Why did you choose this subject?
7: Actually, since high school, I was very into mathematics and physics, but meanwhile, I discovered that I am also good at more human-centered subjects, so I basically discovered that I am good at both, and I was really looking for something that can be a connection of those two subjects on the verge.
5: And you're an ambassador of the campaign Women at Technical Universities. What do you think, how could we encourage more women to study technical subjects?
7: Well, I am the ambassador of this campaign because I think that the idea of the whole project is basically true. I think that technical universities are places for everybody, women as well as men, and I am just a person who really likes to like engage in different projects, and I really like to try and inspire other girls.
5: The report published by the Perspective Education Foundation is part of a campaign now in its 19th year. Its authors say that without systemic action from schools, universities, and government, the digital economy risks being built by and for only half the population.
4: A report by Agnieszka Łaszczuk. And finally, following Poland's first fatal bear attack in more than a decade, authorities and conservationists are stepping up efforts to monitor brown bears amid growing concerns over public safety. A report by Michał Owczarek.
8: Fatal bear attacks in Central Europe are rare, but recent months have seen a noticeable increase in human-bear conflicts, especially in the Carpathian mountain range. Encounters have surged due to growing bear populations, shrinking habitats, and animals venturing into populated areas for food, experts say. The spike in fatalities has sparked intense debate across Central Europe. In Poland, a 58-year-old woman was fatally mauled by a brown bear in April in a remote forest area in the southeastern Bieszczady Mountains region. This marked the country's first fatal bear attack in more than a decade. While the brown bear is a strictly protected species in Poland, permits may be issued in exceptional cases for the culling of a specific animal, Deputy Environment Minister Urszula Zielińska told Polish lawmakers last week.
9: Current regulations already allow for swift action in cases involving animals that pose a real threat. Regional environmental protection agencies may authorize deterrence measures, capturing or relocation, while the national agency may, in exceptional cases, also approve an intervention call. Such permits are being issued, which means the state does have mechanisms in place to respond to specific dangerous situations. In response to concerns over public safety following the fatal incident, environmental conservationists in southeastern Poland have identified some 20 brown bears for a program of GPS tagging. Its aim is not only to protect people, but also the bears themselves, as the problem is that specimens had adapted to humans and have been more commonly seen around buildings and feeding from garbage bins. Rafał Rzepkowski of World Wildlife Fund Poland stresses that any bear attack on a human should be treated as an exceptional incident, as bears are naturally afraid of people and will not attack unless provoked. Most incidents deep in the forest typically occur when a person unexpectedly encounters a bear at close range while, for instance, collecting antlers or mushrooms off marked trails, or comes across a mother protecting her hubs. Bears do not view humans as prey. They are defending themselves or their young. A different challenge arises when bears begin appearing near residential areas, most often as a result of responsible human behavior, such as leaving household waste or compost unsecured, or deliberately attracting and feeding bears for photo purposes. The exact number of brown bears in Poland is not known, only based on estimates. Edward Marszałek, spokesperson for a regional state forest agency, says that the bear population is steadily growing and expanding its range. This year, Poland's brown bear population is estimated at between 250 and 300 individuals, roughly 10 times higher than in the 1970s or 1980s. As their numbers grow, so too does their range. Bears are no longer confined to the Bieszczady Mountains on Poland's southeastern border, but are increasingly appearing further north, including in the region where the recent fatal incident took place. Over the weekend, a brown bear killed a man in Bulgaria in the country's first fatal bear attack in 16 years. Romania, the home to the largest brown bear population in Europe, has experienced a spate of fatal encounters in recent years. In Slovakia, bear encounters, which escalated in 2024, prompted the government to legalize selective culling.
4: And that wraps up this edition of Warsaw Review, but join us next week for another rundown of the developments in Poland. I'm Agnieszka Wielawska. Thanks for listening.

0: You're tuned to Warsong. Welcome to Europe East to look at life and events in this part of the continent. I'm Agnieszka Wielawska. And to start, Polish football star Robert Lewandowski announced last Saturday that after 4 years he will leave FC Barcelona at the end of his contract in June. He bid Barca supporters goodbye in the last home game of the season and will depart as a modern legend who led the club back to winning trophies, including 3 Spanish championships. A report by Polish Radio's Marcin Matuszewski.
1: Polish veteran striker Robert Lewandowski is undoubtedly one of the world's top footballers of the 21st century. All in all, his illustrious career includes mind-blowing 696 goals and 196 assists in 1,001 senior games for European top-tier clubs and the Polish national team, as well as countless individual and team trophies the Warsaw-born star forward lifted on his way. Following 12 seasons with top German clubs, Lewandowski spent the last 4 years of his career in Spain at FC Barcelona. He arrived at the club in 2022 in a turbulent time of its organizational and financial trouble, and he led Barca back to winning trophies. However, across the last 12 months, the Polish veteran, who will soon turn 38, featured less for the club, in part also due to minor injuries which dotted his 25-26 season. All this sparked rumors that Robert Lewandowski will not extend his contract with Barcelona, running out at the end of June 2026. And on Saturday, a day before the Blaugrana's final home game of the season, the Polish national team captain confirmed this to fans on social media.
2: After 4 years, full of challenges and hard work, it's time to move on. I leave with the feeling that the mission is complete. I will never forget the love I received from the fans on my very first days. Catalonia is my place on earth. Thank you to everyone I met along the way during these beautiful 4 years.
3: Visca el Barça. Visca Catalunya.
1: In response, the Catalonian club posted a farewell graphic on its social media, captioning Lewandowski's photo with the phrase, "Came as a star, lives as legend," which perfectly sums up the Pole's 4 years with Barca. Following the announcement on Sunday, the supporters flocked to the recently renovated Camp Nou Stadium to bid farewell to their star striker in his last home game for the club, with numerous fans from Poland also present. Barcelona's German manager Hansi Flick, who previously also coached Lewandowski at Bayern Munich, promised at the pre-match conference that he will field the Pole as a starter and guarantee him a proper send-off. He made good on his word, and Robert Lewandowski came out in a starting 11 to bid farewell to almost 60,000 of Barcelona fans in Sunday's match against Real Betis. And although he didn't score this time when Barca's Polish captain was subbed off at the end of the match, the entire Camp Nou arena gave him a standing ovation as he left the pitch with tears in his eyes.
4: That's the last effort. He's coming off. One last sighting of goal for Robert Lewandowski. One of the greats of the European game. Possibly the greatest Polish footballer ever. Certainly worthy of wearing the Barcelona number 9 shirt. The oldest ever Barcelona number 9. The love is mutual at the Camp Nou.
1: ESPN reported. A special emotional farewell ceremony for Lewandowski and his family was also held right after the match. FC Barcelona's YouTube channel relayed. Arriving in Spain at the age of 33, Robert Lewandowski proved that the world-class movement and finishing he presented in Germany were entirely transferable to La Liga, and that for a world-class athlete like him, age is just a number. He successfully led Barcelona through its transition phase that followed the Leo Messi era, mentoring an otherwise young roster on and off the pitch and serving as the focal point of the club's attack. Robert Lewandowski's legacy across his 4 years at Barcelona includes 3 Spanish championships, 1 Spanish Cup and 3 Spanish Super Cups. On top of that, individually he provided 119 goals and 24 assists in 192 games across all competitions, including one La Liga's top goalscorer title. Across Lewandowski's time in Spain, no other player scored more goals for any club in the country's football top tier. Furthermore, despite being with the club for just 4 seasons, the Pole managed to become the 11th best scorer in Barcelona's entire 127-year-long history, stopping just one goal short of the top 10.
0: That was a report by Marcin Matuszewski. While much of the world celebrates love on Valentine's Day in February, in Czechia it is May 1st that truly belongs to lovers. This spring date is marked by kisses under blooming trees, meetings beneath the statue of poet Karel Hynek Macha, and a long tradition of romantic symbolism. Romana Grajtarova from Radio Prague has this report.
5: For centuries, May has been perceived as a month of fertility, growth, and social rights that shaped community life. Why was fertility associated specifically with the month of May? What did the tradition of erecting maypoles look like in Czechia? How were maypoles connected to the transition from childhood to adulthood? And who was Saint Valpurga? These are just some of the questions answered by ethnologist Martin Šimša of the National Institute of Folk Culture.
6: In the past, May was not only a month of love, but also of fertility and eroticism. And if we look at the name Majus or May, the very essence of what happens during this time is encoded directly in the name of the month itself. The word Majus in Latin referred to growth. The word Magnus, meaning great, also comes from the same linguistic family. The ancient god Jupiter was a deity of growth and the generative force of spring. In ancient Rome, sacrifices were even made to him during the May celebrations. By its very nature, this month is a time of growth, and all the customs that our ancestors practiced during this period were aimed at supporting that growth and applying it to their crops and abundance, so that everything would grow vigorously and they would enjoy a good harvest.
5: One of the traditions associated with May that has survived in many parts of Czechia to this day is the erection of maypoles. In Czechia, it typically takes the form of a whole tree stripped of its branches and bark, except at the very top, which is decorated with fabric or paper ribbons and often a wreath. Nevertheless, variations of this tradition can be found all across Europe.
7: Majka, to znamená zelený stromeček, ať již v podobě skutečně té přírodní.
6: The maypole, which is essentially a little green tree, is a very old artifact. It can truly be seen as a kind of insignia, a cultural object that our ancestors used during these customs. It is interesting that in our region there is a kind of divide separating the eastern and western forms of this tradition. In the eastern areas, the maypole has remained in the form of a small tree, usually carried by girls who might take it into the forest or dance around it. In contrast, across Western Europe, the May tree is attached to a tall pole and raised high, perhaps precisely to further encourage growth. Moreover, in Western Europe, it is typically the boys who are responsible for handling and erecting the maypole.
7: V té západní Evropě to nakládání s tím stromem, s tím májem, mají na starosti chlapci.
5: However, the length of time the maypole remains erected varies from region to region. In some villages, it stands for just a few days, while in others it remains up for entire month.
7: Ono v průběhu 19. století s tím, jak ten původní zvyk různě degradoval.
6: Over the course of the 19th century, as various reinterpretations took place, the duration was gradually shortened. However, the oldest records make it clear that the maypole originally stood throughout the whole month of May, and sometimes even until Pentecost. The maypole, clearly signaled to everyone that the month of May was underway, a special time with its own privileges during which young people also behaved in distinctive ways. It is quite an important aspect of the custom, because the celebration of May was largely associated with unmarried but adult youth who were capable of being sexually active, and indeed they often were. Many people, in fact, never had the chance to marry and remained single for long periods. For example, young men who could not afford to buy a house and support a family. For them, living with sexual relationships was not realistic, and so this was one of the ways in which they expressed their sexuality.
7: Bezpohlavně nebylo možné, takže tímto způsobem oni tu svoji sexualitu aplikovali.
5: In the past, however, the boundary between childhood and adulthood was not as clearly defined as it is today. It was usually said that once a girl finished school, she became an adult, but it also depended on whether the other young adults accepted her into their group. And it was precisely this transition that took place in the month of May, closely connected to the Maypole traditions.
7: Právě těmi malými majkami, chlapci nebo chasa, kolektivně vyjevovali.
6: It was precisely through these small maypoles that the boys of the youth group collectively indicated which girls they considered to have become adults. In some regions of South Bohemia, a house could end up with as many maypoles on its roof as there were girls. It then, of course, depended on the girl whether she accepted this challenge or not. If she did, she left the maypole standing and could begin to join the group of adults, take part in their festivities and be invited to dances. Alternatively, she could take it down, hide it, throw it away or destroy it, making it clear that she was not yet interested in accepting this kind of recognition.
7: A bylo jasné, že jaksi o tuto čest ještě nestojí.
5: Legend has it that Saint Walpurga, who from a young age had devoted herself to God and did not wish to take part in these festivities, was mocked by others who said she was not worth a maypole being erected for her. She then prayed to God, asking him to reveal that he was her true bridegroom. And in front of her house overnight, a large, tall and beautiful maypole sprouted, as if to show that God acknowledged her as his true bride. This saint is also associated with the so-called Saint Walpurgis Night, which falls precisely on the night between the 30th of April and the 1st of May, and is linked to many rituals associated with warding of evil spirits. In the Czech Republic, the occasion is traditionally marked by lighting a bonfire on a hill and burning an effigy of a witch, symbolizing the driving away of evil. To move from fire back to the celebration of spring and love, many Czechs mark the occasion with a kiss under a blooming cherry tree. Such a kiss was originally meant to ensure fertility for the couple, and the roots of this tradition can already be found in ancient Rome. There, the 1st of May was celebrated as the so-called Floralia, a day dedicated to Flora, the goddess of spring and fertility. Today, many Czechs associate the 1st of May mainly with the opening two lines of Karel Hynek Mácha's most famous poem, Máj.
8: Byl pozdní večer, první máj, večerní máj, byl lásky čas.
5: Late evening on the 1st of May, the twilight May, the time of love. These are the opening lines recited by actor Václavovská in the 1960s. Even then, Mácha's Máj was taught to school children. However, neither the author nor his most famous poem gained recognition overnight. Máj was published during the Czech National Revival, a period when literary works were expected to serve primarily educational and patriotic purposes. The poem Máj gained supporters only several decades later, when famous Czech literary groups such as Májovci, Ruchovci and Lumírovci emerged.
6: This generation reinterprets Mácha. They focus more on his life and turn his emotional turmoil into a kind of attractive backdrop. And that is the Mácha we have on Petřín, poet of spring, youth and nature.
8: Mládí, přírody.
5: Says Peter Bielek from the Faculty of Arts at Charles University, referring to perhaps the most famous depiction of Karel Hynek Mácha, the bronze statue located on Petřín Hill in Prague. It is precisely at this statue that lovers usually meet, and they give each other a May Day kiss there. According to legend, those who do so will have love that lasts a lifetime.
0: That was a report by Irmana Grajcarova. Cluj-Napoca stands out as a major cultural and tourist hub, becoming the first city in Romania to receive the UNESCO City of Film designation. Ana Maria Popescu from Radio Romania International has the story.
9: Beyond the major international festivals that have already shaped its reputation, the city reveals its identity through thematic urban tours. Visitors can explore aristocratic Cluj and its baroque palaces, follow routes documenting the communist era, or uncover the secrets of the medieval center. For travelers with more time, the castles and nature reserves surrounding the city offer further opportunities for discovery. Karin Han of the Tourist Information and Promotion Center of Cluj-Napoca evokes the unmistakable atmosphere of the city. Located at the heart of Transylvania in a picturesque region, Cluj-Napoca has a special charm shaped by its nearly 2,000-year history, its geographical setting, and its people. Here, time seems to flow differently. Locals have time to greet one another, stroll among the flowering trees of the botanical garden, watch the sunlight reflect off the twin buildings on Iuliu Maniu Street, the Mirror Street, smile and invite you to discover local traditions and culture. The city shelters archaeological remains thousands of years old, and its tumultuous yet mysterious past is revealed through artifacts unearthed by specialists, as well as legends lost in the mists of time. Its rich tourist, cultural, and historical heritage lives on through monuments, ancient vestiges, medieval and modern churches and cathedrals, and museums that stand today as a true legacy for the future. Beyond its historical layers, Cluj-Napoca has become a reference point on the contemporary cultural and urban map, attracting art lovers and innovators alike. Karen Han.
10: Cluj a fost nominalizat ca oraș al excelenței în arta contemporană încă de acum 10-15 ani.
9: Cluj-Napoca was recognized as a city of excellence in contemporary art more than a decade ago, which helped shape a vibrant community of artists, curators and collectors supported by the University of Art and Design. Visitors can explore the city's contemporary art galleries. It is difficult to mention all of them, but the first one probably were Fabrica de Pensule and Plan B, the latter connected to its Berlin version curated by Mihai Pop. A project especially dear to us and much loved by visitors is the Someș River Promenade, Rethinking Someș, a revitalization of the banks of Someșul Mic River. This award-winning urban development initiative received the Gold Prize at the Architecture Madrid Award in 2025 and includes pedestrian routes, running and cycling tracks, expanded green areas, sports zones and playgrounds. To help visitors navigate this rich variety of attractions, the local authorities have developed digital tools and well-documented theme routes that guide travelers step by step, as Karim Han explains. There is our website Visit Cluj, which can be accessed from everywhere in the world, in almost all languages of the world, and where you can find suggestions for itineraries. Either the Cluj Gothic route or the religious sites route, anything related to the old city. If you want to check out the outskirts, we are happy to provide information on the religious sites built here hundreds of years ago. The Cluj palaces host prestigious institutions, such as the Art Museum, hosted by the Banfi Palace. An interesting circuit, but somehow dedicated more to specialists and the curious, is the Cluj statues route. The vitality of the city stays high throughout the year, thanks to an impressive calendar of events. Here is what the destination has to offer in the coming months.
10: Noi vă facem invitația de a veni la zilele Clujului care vor fi între 21 și
9: 22. We invite you to the Cluj days which take place between May the 21st and 24th. Once again, under the motto Cluj Days Create Connections, we are waiting for you in a city full of smiles, emotions and contagious optimism, offering 100 events in 40 different venues over 4 days, with tens of thousands of hearts vibrating in unison. Next comes TIFF, the Transylvania International Film Festival, between June the 12th and the 21st. This year's sports festival is dedicated to the great champion Nadia Comăneci, and we are waiting for her in Cluj between June the 11th and 14th. The Jazz in the Park Summer Edition takes place between June the 5th and the 7th, and the Autumn Edition comes with many surprises as well. We have an inclusive social-cultural festival focusing on people with various disabilities on June the 6th and the 7th. Of course, Untold Festival takes place between August the 6th and the 9th, and then fall and winter events follow, culminating in the Christmas fair. Finally, for tourists who want to discover the county as well, the region around Cluj-Napoca offers fascinating options. So whether you're looking for a vibrant university city or for the tranquility of exceptional natural landscapes, Cluj-Napoca remains an essential destination for any travel enthusiast.
0: That was a report by Ana Maria Popescu. And finally, in Europe's Today, Patricia Lucia Balayova from Radio Slovakia International explores how large-scale baking works.
11: Have you ever wondered what it takes for a loaf of bread to appear fresh on the shop shelf at 6 a.m? Not just flour, water and yeast, but people, machines and a process that never really stops. I'm standing inside a large bakery where production has been running continuously for decades. Head of the Bratislava baking factory, Juraj Todt.
12: Výroba sa spustila.
13: Production started here in 1985, and it hasn't stopped since. We operate in 3 shifts, morning, afternoon, and at night.
11: So while most of us sleep, the bakery is fully awake.
13: If we want fresh bread in the morning, we can't start in the morning. The process takes time. Fresh bread is baked at night, so it can be on the shelves early in the morning.
11: Inside, it feels less like a bakery and more like a living organism. Flour travels through pipes, dough moves on conveyor belts, machines hum, rotate, count, divide, and people, dozens of them, keep everything running.
13: We have around 180 employees. On each shift, about 25 people work directly in production.
11: And every single one of them plays a role in what might be the most ordinary and the most essential food we eat.
13: This is where it all begins.
11: I'm speaking to baker Lubomir at the mixer.
14: Lubomir.
15: First we weigh the ingredients. Flour, water, salt, yeast. Some are dosed automatically, others manually. Then everything goes into the mixer.
11: It sounds simple, but after more than 40 years in the trade, even this moment still matters. From here, the dough starts its journey.
15: It goes into a divider. The machine cuts it into pieces of the correct weight. Then it goes to a pre-proofing chamber, then to the main proofing, and then shaping.
11: And sometimes, the people here have been following this process for decades. How long have you been working here?
15: I've been a baker since 1988.
11: That's over 40 years.
15: Yes, something like that.
11: And your favorite part?
15: Making bread dough.
11: Even after all these years?
15: Yes. The funny thing is, that's what I was most afraid of during my exams.
11: But not everyone here has decades of experience. Some are just starting.
16: I'm Marek. I've been here for about a month.
11: And what are you doing right now?
16: Now I'm at the bread divider. I collect the buns of dough and check the weight every 15 minutes. It's almost like a game.
11: So, did you always want to be a baker?
16: Since I was a kid.
11: And when you see your bread in a shop, do you feel proud?
16: I do.
11: So, after the dough is mixed, divided, properly weighed, it needs to rise.
13: We place the dough into baskets. These are proofing baskets. Then it goes into a proofing chamber where it rises for about 45 minutes. Then it goes into the oven. It's baked for almost an hour.
11: Overall, this big hole that Mr. Todd took me into looks superbly futuristic. At least to me. A proper factory.
13: This is a deck oven. The bread stays in one place while baking. Next to it is a tunnel oven. The bread moves on a conveyor belt through different temperatures.
11: But not everything here is automated. Some things still rely on hands, repetition, and decades of experience.
17: I'm Jana. We are making crackling pastries right now. The machine cuts them into shape. It works like a guillotine.
11: A guillotine for dough?
17: We are now making pagace.
11: You could picture pagace as a round oil cake. And for how long have you been a baker?
17: 45 years.
11: 45 years? That's longer than many of the machines around us have existed.
17: I started as a confectioner. Then we moved into bakery production.
11: And do you still enjoy it?
17: Yes.
11: Short answer. No hesitation.
13: In the past, everything was loaded manually. Now, conveyor systems allow continuous production.
11: Continuous. Until something goes wrong.
13: These lines are basically computers now. If a sensor fails, the whole line can stop, and you might have a ton of dough inside.
11: A ton?
13: You have to react within minutes. Otherwise, the dough over-ferments, sticks everywhere, and the whole line can be out of service for weeks.
11: So, behind something as simple as bread, there's constant decision-making under pressure. Because here, scale is everything.
13: We produce around 21 to 22 tons of products per day. More than half is bread. The rest is rolls and pastries.
11: 20 tons every single day. And it doesn't stop there. Deliveries continue throughout the day, adjusting to demand, filling empty shelves. And despite the scale, nothing here is left to chance.
13: We follow strict hygiene and safety standards. Everything must be documented, from ingredients to final packaging. Workers can't just grab a fresh roll and eat it, even if it's still warm.
11: Tempting, though. In smaller bakeries, you might see a few loaves come out of the oven. Here, it's different. This is an organism. Machines, people, timing, all working together around the clock. A journey that begins with flour, moves through machines and human hands, and continues through the night, so that something as simple as bread can be waiting for you in the morning.
0: And that visit to a bakery by Patricia Lucia Balajowa brought us to the end of this edition of Europe East. From Agnieszka Wielewska, it's thanks.

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0: to our question and answer program. 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
1: Hi. As I read the Bible, there are a lot of words that are in italics. Mm-hmm. And I was wondering, I was told that those words were like added by the translators and they're not in original. Can I read it without, you know, can I just skip over and just read it without reading the, acknowledging those words in italics?
0: Well, yeah, you can. A lot of times the translators added a word or more than that to help with the flow of the reading. You know, in English, if you take out an italicized word, then it may be a little awkward, and that's how God wrote the Bible, so that's fine. And there are times where you're reading a verse and maybe struggling with it, and you take out the italicized words, and, it seems a little clearer. That's happened too. But, for example, right here in Romans, where I'm at, in Romans 5, verse 18, I see a few italicized words. It says in the King James, "Therefore, as by the offense of one, judgment came." And judgment came, both of those words are italicized, so they're not in the Greek text. Now, I would say check it out in an interlinear Bible because, you know, we always find mistakes, whether it's Strong's Concordance or even the interlinear Bible. So the people who did this, who put the text together and put it into print, they're not perfect. So we don't want to find later that we skipped over some italicized words and, oh, by the way, one of them shouldn't have been italicized because it is in the text. So I would recommend checking in the Greek or Hebrew to make sure. But here, apparently, the judgment came is not in a text, and it continues, upon all men to condemnation, even so by the righteousness of one, the free gift came. And all four of those words, the free gift came, are italicized. So now, you know, that's really saying more than a single word or two. The free gift came upon all men unto justification of life. So we read it, we get an understanding of it, but let's try reading it without the italicized words. Again, in Romans 5:18, "Therefore, as by the offense of one, upon all men to condemnation." See, that's awkward. That's awkward. What does it mean, by the offense of one, upon all men to condemnation? Well, it means judgment came. So the King James translators have helped our ability to understand the verse by inserting those two words. And also, you know, they're not trying to deceive anyone. When they make it italicized, then they're letting us know that it's not actually in the text. And it continues. Well, I'll read from the start again. "Therefore, as by the offense of one, upon all men to condemnation, even so by the righteousness of one, upon all men unto justification of life." So, yeah, it's understandable without the italicized words. I think the especially judgment came is helpful. "By the righteousness of one, the free gift came upon..." See, that's a little commentary to say the free gift. They're picking up from Ephesians 2. You know, it's the gift of God. So that's not really necessary to add commentary.
1: I was wondering, why was that question added in 2 Peter chapter 3, verse 12?
0: I'm sorry, what was that?
1: Because I heard that there's a question mark added, you know, in 2 Peter chapter 3, verse 12. There's a question mark at the end. And I was told that in original language, there's no, question mark, exclamation marks, and things like that.
0: Second Peter,
1: I was wondering why
0: 12. Well, you know,
1: verse 12.
0: There are words in the Greek that if you put them together in a certain way, you're forming a question. So if the Greek text is asking a question, then, you know, of course you put a question mark. So 2 Peter 3, let's start in verse 11. Seeing then that all these things shall be dissolved, what manner of persons ought ye to be in all holy conversation and godliness, looking for and hasting unto the coming of the day of God, wherein the heavens being on fire shall be dissolved, and the elements shall melt with fervent heat. It's going back to the previous verse. See, it's a very long sentence, starting in verse 11. Seeing then all these things shall be dissolved, what manner of persons ought ye to be? So there's the question, looking for, hasting unto the coming of the day of God. So it's just so long of a sentence, you can lose sight of where the question was. But it goes back to the previous verse. But thank you for calling and sharing.
2: 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We read in the Bible in John 6, verse 44, "No man can come to me except the Father which hath sent me draw him." May we keep the hope that it be God's will to use this eBible Fellowship International broadcast to draw his elect and feed his sheep. Until next time, may the Lord and his word keep you encouraged, and may his perfect will be done.

0: welcome to our question and answer program. Please go ahead with your call.
1: Yes. Hi, Chris. I was wondering, since knowledge brings sorrow, do you think that the Lord is especially chastising his people at this time in order to strengthen us for the times that we're in?
0: Do I think that the Lord is chastising his people in order to strengthen us to be able to endure these difficult days? Is that what you're asking?
1: Yeah.
0: Well, there's a reason for the chastisement that actually is a spiritual reason. And when we read of chastisement in Hebrews 12,

0: we're told there about fathers who chasten. And then God says in Hebrews 12, verse 6. Well, actually, I'll start earlier in that, verse 5. And ye have forgotten the exhortation which speaketh unto you as unto children. My son, despise not thou the chastening of the Lord, nor faint when thou art rebuked of him. For whom the Lord loveth, he chasteneth, and scourgeth every son whom he receiveth. If ye endure chastening, God dealeth with you as with sons. For what son is he whom the Father chasteneth not? But if ye be without chastisement, whereof all are partakers, then are ye bastards and not sons. So we read there of the necessity for God to chasten, and for those that he chastens, those that would profess to be his sons, to endure the chastisement. And if they endure the chastisement, then they're confirmed to be sons. But if they fail to endure the chastisement, then they're not sons. They are the unsaved, and not, as a result, not loved of God. And a key word here is in verse 6, for whom the Lord loveth, he chasteneth and scourgeth every son whom he receiveth. And that's the same word that's used of the Lord Jesus when he was scourged. Remember, Pilate said, I will scourge him and release him. And Christ was scourged, that is, he was whipped, he received lashes. And so that tells us the scourging of the Lord Jesus was part of the punishment of the demonstration he was going through when he went to the cross in 33 AD. And we also know that the Lord Jesus at the foundation of the world, when he died and rose up from the dead, in the resurrection, he was declared to be the Son of God. So that the declaration that he's the Son goes along with chastisement. God chastens every son whom he receiveth. And the receiving of the Lord Jesus as Son involved what the scourging typified, the wrath of God. Christ had to endure the wrath of God, and then he could be declared to be the Son of God. In other words, the chastisement, the chastening, is related to the wrath of God. And, of course, all of God's elect were in Christ at the foundation of the world, and he paid for our sins, and we rose in the same way as our sins were upon him. When he rose, he justified us all, and our sins were forgiven. But at the time of the end, God has his elect people go through a demonstration, an appearance before the judgment seat of Christ. It's one of the main reasons we're still on the earth, going through the judgment, going through a scourging, going through what can be described as a chastisement, to see if we endure the chastisement. And we could put Hebrews 12 that said, if you endure chastening, God dealeth with you as with sons, together with the scripture in Matthew 24, I think it's verse 12, that speaks of he that endureth unto the end will be saved. The enduring chastening, enduring God's end time judgment program are very similar. And so that's why it can feel or our experience can be as chastisement often during this time period. It's a grievous time. And it goes on to say that here in Hebrews 12. Verse 11, now no chastening for the present seemeth to be joyous, but grievous. Nevertheless, afterward it yieldeth the peaceable fruit of righteousness unto them which are exercised thereby. Now again, that can have application to somebody, you know, in their Christian life. They've sinned, they've received chastisement, they've been corrected, and there is peaceable fruit of righteousness because now they're being obedient. But it also has relationship to this time period that is grievous, no question about it. And we're being chastened if we endure the chastisement. Now, the main focus is on abiding in the doctrine of Christ, or abiding in the truth of the Word of God. If we endure that, if we continue to hold on to it, there will come the affliction and tribulation and grievous things. And yet enduring it, enduring to the end and enduring the chastisement, will be declared sons of God as we come up out of the judgment, out of the world turned into the grave in that last day at the resurrection. And so as far as knowledge, I think you were referring to what we read in Ecclesiastes chapter 1. In Ecclesiastes 1, the last verse, verse 18, it says, "For much wisdom is much grief, and he that increaseth knowledge increaseth sorrow." And that's true. That's true. And we also know God sealed up the word till the time of the end, and he's since opened it, revealed it to the understanding of his people. And the more we learn, you know, we rejoice, we love to learn, we take it in gladly, yet the information is often sorrowful as far as the church age. Just that information alone, and those that we might care about that are still part of the church, that's very sorrowful that they were, you know, they remain in the situation where there is no Holy Spirit, no possibility of salvation. And then what happened on May 21, 2011, the shutting of the door on the whole world. Extremely sorrowful if we have loved ones that were in the church or people that are out in the world that give no indication of being a child of God. And so, yes, increased knowledge does bring increased sorrow. We're learning about the end of the world, the judgment of the world, and we look around and we see the world in tatters. It's destroyed. It's destroyed. Human society, the fabric of human society, is ripped apart with the marriage institution, with the awful sin of abortion, with divorce in the marriage institution destroyed it, and now it's being even further destroyed with homosexual marriage. And even the very, very basic teaching or idea that men are men and women are women, you know, that this is something that has been a constant. If anybody would have brought the issue up at any point in time past in the history of the world, that there's more than two genders, or we should accommodate these few people and change the whole society. We make no reference to male or female, to mother or father, to he or she. No, we adjust the whole human language to suit these few people who are actually involved in a sin. In the Bible, God gave a law, and he said, I don't know where it is specifically, it's in the Old Testament, but basically the law declared that if you're a male, you should not wear female garments, or vice versa. That you see, God is incredibly wise, and people would, how restrictive, if somebody wants to dress up, it's just fun and games. And that's how it started. That's how it started. You had actors in movies and they would hiding from somebody trying to kill them. They would hide themselves in disguise by dressing as the opposite sex. But really, you see, that was an offense against the law of God. And it was not deep down planned by men, I don't think, but by the enemy, the spiritual forces that are in this world. And so it starts with just a little fun and games, and look where it ends up. Look where it ends up, where now people are afraid to say they're a man or a woman, or you can't go into a bathroom that is declared by gender. It's foolishness. It's madness. It's beyond madness. It's spiritual blindness coming to the surface, because everything that is good about this world, that was good in human society, ultimately came from God, even to the rebel sinners of the world. And now God is saying, okay, throughout the whole history of the world, you wanted to live without me. You wanted to do things your way. You wanted to be God. You wanted your own laws, or actually you wanted to cast off all law. But all right, let's see how you do in organization and running the human society. And God is lifting himself, his hand of restraint, further and further. And it's just mankind's madness. He has no wisdom, no understanding. He goes in one direction and it traps him in another. That's why there's such hypocrisy in the world right now, where they will say one thing, but they haven't thought it through. And so in another area, it's a glaring example of injustice. It is tragic to witness the fall of the world, the fall of the human race. It's always been fallen since the Garden of Eden, but God basically held it up. He needed civilization to function in order to carry out his gospel program. But no longer. He's already accomplished the salvation of all the elect. And so he just withdraws himself from it, and it collapses. It falls, and that is a very sorrowful thing to witness, because we're still here. We're alive and living on the earth, and it's not like it used to be. In any area of life, it's extremely tragic and extremely sorrowful. But, you know, on one hand, there's sorrow. But remember, in 2 Corinthians chapter 6, we read in the opposites. In 2 Corinthians 6, verse 8, by honor and dishonor, by evil report and good report, as deceivers and yet true, as unknown and yet well known, as dying, and behold, we live, as chastened and not killed, as sorrowful, yet alway rejoicing. See, we're sorrowful, true, and we're grieved, especially when we pray and we're pouring out our hearts to God for our family, for our friends, and those we care about, and we're praying, oh God, having had mercy, have mercy, and bless them, draw them to yourself, and so forth. And we see the condition of the world, and what a pity that our children and our loved ones, that they are partaking in a world, if this is their only inheritance, that is destroyed, that is devastated, that is desolate, and we could weep for them again and again. And so we're sorrowful, yet always rejoicing. Thank God, on the other hand, that we have the promises of God. We have eternal life, that we have a future expectation of nothing but wonderful blessings and so forth. So it's balanced. It's balanced in our life. We should not walk around always sorrowful. No, we have to remember that God has blessed us and he has had mercy upon us and so forth. So we are all these things at the same time. But thank you for that good question.
1: 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We read in the Bible in John 6, verse 44, "No man can come to me except the Father which hath sent me draw him." 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
0: Okay, let's go to 1 John chapter 4. 1 John 4, and I'll read a few verses here. It says in verse 16 of 1 John 4, "And we have known and believed the love that God hath to us. God is love, and he that dwelleth in love dwelleth in God, and God in him. Herein is our love made perfect, that we may have boldness in the day of judgment. Because as he is, so are we in this world." And I'll stop reading there. Now, we have noticed this verse, 1 John 4:17, before, that it is God's will that we may have boldness in the day of judgment. And we've kind of touched on it a little bit, but I think it's a good point for us to discuss further, to look into it a little bit more after the track trip to Ecuador. And by the way, that wasn't a small trip. They handed out 30,000 tracks, but it was huge because of the current situation in all the world right now, of the darkness, of the inactivity, of the slothfulness and the slumber of so many in the day of harvest. For a group of people, and each one, it doesn't matter if Lester got lost for a day. He still did a very important thing and provided and was used of God in a significant way. Every one of them was to be involved in the reaping process to get information from the Bible out in a time when it's not getting out anywhere. Do you know of any other track trips going on from a faithful ministry outside of the church in all the world? How about last year? Were there any trips last year? The year before? It's been a while. It's been over 3.5 years. So this was a big thing that this trip took place. And we see, what do we see? Do we see people, all kinds of arguments and fighting? And while I'm sure there were some who were critical, but we saw people that were very interested and were being spiritually fed. They were responding to news that was very important for them to hear. So, it also goes along with what we've been learning in the Revelation study, as we've been learning certain things related to sending forth of God's word in this time of judgment. Now, I just want to go over some things that we learned earlier. The first thing we learned, pretty much, was that the elect would be alive and remaining on the earth.
2: in the day of judgment, that they would go through judgment day. And remember, was it E-Bible that came up with that? Or was it Mr. Camping, right after May 21, who suddenly started talking about, in that 2 or 3 week period before his stroke, feeding sheep? He's the one who God showed that we were to feed sheep. And he's the one that pointed to Revelation 22 that said, let the righteous or righteous still and the filthy are filthy, and said, now everybody to be saved has been saved, and everyone who's not saved will remain unsaved. That was all within that short 3 week period right after May 21 before Mr. Camping suffered the stroke. And so that really established, it helped. It helped to sort of direct us in looking into the Bible, into these things, and we began to say, yes, yes, it is God's plan. That's why he says in Isaiah 24 that in a chapter detailing the judgment on the world, that the inhabitants of the earth are burned and few men left. Now, what does that mean? Well, it means the inhabitants of the earth are under the wrath of God, but the elect, many are called, but few are chosen, few are elect, are left. We are alive and remain on the earth in the day of judgment. Or we saw in Revelation 14, where God is talking about the cup of his wrath in verse 10 and verse 11. And then he says, now, here is the patience of the saints. In the context of judgment day, it makes no sense. It really makes no sense until you understand that God has in view that people of God are going through this period of time. They have not been raptured, but they have been left behind. Well, no, nobody was taken up. It's always been God's plan to put the fire to gold, silver, precious stones, and wood, hay, stubble, and to see what remains at the end. It's always been God's plan to shake the house with a storm and to see what kind of foundation each individual has. Do you have the rock? Well, the storm, after it's over, will reveal it, won't it? Or is your foundation upon the ground, the earth, or sand? The storm will reveal because your house will fall. But both equally go through the storm. It's always been God's plan. And so that's the first thing we learn, that the elect, the true believers, would be on the earth. And we learn that because after May 21, 2011, we saw all the biblical information insisted. It kept insisting, that's the day of judgment. No, no errors, no change. We checked, rechecked, went over it again. No mistake in the biblical calendar. So the Bible continued to insist. And then we saw these other verses and we began to realize God's plan. Only because, due to our vantage point of still being on the earth in the days after the tribulation forced us to reevaluate and to see these things, and then we began to understand. Well, the second thing is that then we saw God has much language of his people coming with him in judgment. And we're not going to go to these verses, but Revelation 9, the locusts, the great multitude, are the ones bringing torment on the earth. Revelation 19, Christ, it's the day of judgment, and he is judging the world, and all the armies of heaven on white horses, clothed in fine white linen, are with him, judging the world with him. And then we saw this verse in 1 Corinthians 6, in verse 2, do ye not know that the saints shall judge the world? And if the world shall be judged by you, are ye unworthy to judge the smallest matters? Do ye not know it? Well, if you don't understand what God is doing at this time, if you don't realize that, yes, May 21 was Judgment Day, that the believers are here and are to be involved in that judgment process, then perhaps you don't know. The saints will judge the world with Christ. And it's the saints. Look at Jude 14. Jude, the little epistle before Revelation, says, "And Enoch also, the seventh from Adam, prophesied of thee, saying, Behold, the Lord cometh with 10,000s of his saints to execute judgment upon all." The Lord comes with his saints, and that would be the time we judge the world, that we will judge the world. And you can look up the word saints, and you'll find it points to the one that God has saved. It's not someone canonized after death, and then they make a statue. You know, some people can list the name of saints, and they have saints that govern lost possessions, and saints that do this and do that. No, they're not saints. Well, saints are everyone that God has saved. Every true believer that has become saved is washed from all sin and cleansed, made holy. And the word saint relates to the word holy. Basically what it means, the saints, the holy ones, will judge the world. Christ comes with 10,000s of his holy ones. That's why in Matthew 25, it says in another passage where judgment day is in view, in verse 31, "When the Son of Man shall come in his glory, and all," that's 10,000s, pointing to the completeness of the saints, "and all the holy angels with him," or all the saintly messengers, all of God's elect, are judging the world. Now, we can understand it's all because part of the judgment is related to the fact that God has saved everyone to be saved, everyone whose name was recorded in the Lamb's Book of Life. He could not have shut the door. He could not have put out the light of the gospel unless he had saved the last one to be saved. And that involves all the saints, and that's one reason why it's pictured as though all saints are coming in judgment. Of course, it's a great multitude, the vast majority of saints that are still living on the earth at this time that have come out of the Great Tribulation. But God still assigns judgment to everyone who's ever been saved. So we learn that we're alive on the earth. We learn that Christ judges the world with his people, the saints. As it says also in Psalm 149, beginning in verse 5, "Let the saints be joyful in glory. Let them sing aloud upon their beds. Let the high praises of God be in their mouth, and a two-edged sword in their hand." That would be the Bible, the Word of God. "To execute vengeance upon the heathen and punishments upon the people, to bind their kings with chains and their nobles with fetters of iron, to execute upon them the judgment written. This honor have all his saints. Praise ye Jehovah." So there God again is saying the saints have the honor to execute, and that means to carry out the judgment written. And that further goes along with what we've been learning. Remember when we studied Jeremiah 50 and we saw in verse 2 of Jeremiah chapter 50, it said in that verse, "Declare ye among the nations, and publish, and set up a standard, publish, and conceal not, say, Babylon is taken." And the fall of Babylon points to the fall of Satan's kingdom when it comes under judgment, the official judgment of God, which began on May 21, 2011. So here God said, publish, and he said it twice in the same verse. He also said, declare among the nations, publish, set up a standard, which is like a flag that you go into battle with so everybody can see it, and publish the second time, and conceal not. Remember early on, I remember getting emails from people, well, we're in our chambers now. We're not to go outside the chambers. We're not to say anything to the people of the world. It's judgment day, and we're to basically hide. And they had no understanding that when God speaks of going into the chambers and hide thyself until the indignation be overpassed, as he does in Isaiah 26:20, that it means to be hidden in Christ through salvation. If we're saved, we're hidden safely in Christ. And that's all that meant. That is the safe haven. That is refuge in the salvation God has given to his people. But yet God says, publish. Publish. And there's such a strong emphasis there, just as we read in Isaiah 34 in verse 1. It says, come near, ye nations, to hear, and hearken, ye people. Let the earth hear, and all that is therein. That's a very definite emphasis on the world hearing. And what are they to hear? Well, and all that is therein, the world, and all things that come forth of it, for the indignation of Jehovah is upon all nations, and his fury upon all their armies. He has utterly destroyed them. He has delivered them to the slaughter. Now, why is that different than God's warnings in many other places of the coming judgment? Because he's not saying, come, ye nations, as it says, hearken, ye people, let the earth hear. The indignation of Jehovah is coming upon all nations. It didn't say that. It said upon. That means it's here already. It is judgment day. And it's not that you will be destroyed, but that he has delivered them to the slaughter. Past tense. It's happening already. And therefore, hear, world and all people, this information. It is God's plan that the people of the world hear this message. And of course it is. If we would have thought about it before, when God said, feed my sheep, as Robert read in John 21, three times, the Lord said, feed my sheep, after that great catch of fish had been brought in and safely brought to Lord Jesus Christ on land. Then Jesus said to Peter, Peter, lovest thou me? Yea, Lord, I love you. The second time, lovest thou me? Yea, Lord, I love you. And then the third time, lovest thou me? Indicating the purpose of God for the time after the tribulation, after the great multitude has been saved, is to feed sheep. And how do you feed sheep? You can only do it through the sharing of truth of God's word, the Bible. All right, so now God saved the great multitude. Whether he saved 150 million, 190 million, we don't know. But tens of millions, scores of millions of people all over the earth, and we're commanded to feed them. So what do? Well, you just go and you hand out tracts to each one that God saved. It's very simple. Very simple. Like in keto, they walk down the streets and they pass five, they pass ten. Oh, here's an elect. Did they do that? Why didn't they do that? You have no idea who God saved and who God didn't save. So you hand it to everybody. It's basically the identical thing to before May 21, 2011. God had an elect, and we had no idea who they would be or who they were chosen before the foundation of the world. And we didn't know who God was going to save, so we knew, well, we have to share everywhere. We throw seed everywhere. And it's the same idea. We don't know who God saved. And so naturally, if we wouldn't have thought about it, it leads to the command to feed my sheep, leads to publish these things to all people. There's no getting around it. You cannot differentiate. You cannot know. Only God knows who they are. And it also leads to publishing to the whole world, not just to America, not just to people you know who are elect who are your friends, but to everybody, because the vast majority of that elect are out there, and they're all over the earth. And so that's why a track trip is a good thing, and it's an obedient thing to what God has commanded us. All right, well, there was published in Jeremiah 50. There was Revelation 10, verses 10 and 11, that we learned, where I'll read again, even though Robert read it earlier, Revelation 10, verse 10. And I took the little book out of the angel's hand and ate it up, and it was in my mouth sweet as honey. And as soon as I had eaten it, my belly was bitter. And he said unto me, thou must prophesy again before many peoples and nations and tongues and kings. And Revelation 10 is in the midst of the three woes. It's following Revelation 9. The three woes are the last three trumpets that are pronouncing the judgment on the world. And then God gives sort of that unusual interlude in Revelation 10 concerning eating a little book, which can only be the Bible, and it making your belly bitter, but it was sweet as honey in your mouth. And when you look up honey, it relates to God's word. So it's God's sweet word that is likened to honey. It's always good and a wonderful taste. But it, for some reason, it turned the belly bitter. Remember that verse in John, that out of your belly shall flow rivers of living water during the day of salvation. But when we go to the Bible and we eat the Word of God, the honey, when we consume through learning the things that God is teaching us, in these days after the tribulation, it's turned that living water to bitter water because there's no more salvation. And so after the stomach, after eating, it's turned bitter, then God commands, thou must prophesy again. And it's the same group that were mentioned, say, back in Revelation chapter 7, God saves a great multitude out of every nation and tribe and tongue. Thou must prophesy again to the nations. And so that, now what we're finding is a lot of agreement. God's people are left on the earth. The saints will judge the world. We are the armies in Joel 2, Revelation 9, Revelation 19. Publish these things as we learn of Babylon's fall. Prophesy again in Revelation 14 when we were going through the study on the Lord Jesus reaping in the day of judgment. And another angel came out of the temple crying with a loud voice to him that sat on the cloud, thrust in thy sickle and reap, for the time has come for thee to reap, for the harvest of the earth is ripe. The word thrust, the Greek word, is translated send. Look it up. It's translated thrust twice in Revelation 14, nowhere else. It's the Greek word pempo, send in thy sickle, and it's used to send forth messengers. And that's significant because in Matthew 13, now in Revelation 14, Christ was the one reaping. But what does Matthew 13:39 say? The enemy that sowed them is the devil. The harvest is the end of the world. And the reapers are the angels or the messengers. So, we have to remember Jesus is Almighty God. He is the everlasting God of the Bible. And it's sort of like Boaz. Boaz owns the field. Boaz is the rich man. Boaz has servants. Now, Boaz wants to reap his harvest. Is Boaz personally going to go out into the field with a sickle and reap? Well, maybe he got involved a little bit, but he has servants to accomplish that. And so they reap the harvest, And yet Boaz reaped his harvest, didn't he? Boaz is the reaper, but he has messengers that accomplish the work, that are reapers themselves. So the angels are the reapers. And in John chapter 4, that's exactly what the Lord Jesus tells us. And he tells us who the angels are in verse 37 and 38. And herein is that saying true. One soweth and another reapeth. I sent you to reap that whereon ye bestowed no labor. Other men labored, and ye are entered into their labors. Now, who is he speaking to? Is he speaking to angelic beings? Did he send angelic beings to reap? The disciples. I sent you to reap. And are disciples also messengers? Are we messengers of God? That's what angel means. So the reapers are the messengers. The reapers are the true believers. And in Revelation 14, 15, send in thy sickle and reap. And that's exactly what God is doing. And how does God accomplish something like that? Well, he opens up his word and he begins revealing information and truth that would move in his people to will and do of his good pleasure. And his people have to know his will in order for them to be prompted by the Spirit of God to do it. And so God reveals his will through his word, the Bible. Then he moves in his people to accomplish his purpose and to perform his will. So this is things we've been learning that have been building and building, supporting evidence, all harmonizing, finding agreement. And then in Revelation 15, we saw that there were seven angels or seven messengers. And it says in verse 6 of Revelation 15, and the seven messengers came out of the temple, having the seven plagues, clothed in pure and white linen, and having their breasts girded with golden girdles. Now, they're clothed with pure and white linen. It's all priestly garments that they're wearing, first of all. And yet, pure and white linen, if we allow the Bible to define it, who wears pure and white linen? Christ? Well, yes, but what does Revelation 19:8 say? Let's turn to Revelation chapter 19. And it says in verse 8, and to her, that's the bride of Christ, was granted that she should be arrayed in fine linen, clean and white. For the fine linen is the righteousness of saints. Saints. Remember who's coming to judge the world? Christ and 10,000s of his saints. This honor have all his saints to execute the judgment written. And we find the seven messengers are clothed in garments that the saints, the true believers, are clothed in, the righteousness of Christ. They are the body of believers. And then in Revelation 16, in verse 1, I heard a great voice out of the temple saying to the seven messengers, go your ways and pour out the vials of the wrath of God upon the earth. And the first went and poured out his vial upon the earth. Now, when we think of the trip to Ecuador, that's exactly what just happened. That is exactly what happened, is the vial is the container of the Spirit of God, which is the Bible, the Word of God, and the Spirit is poured forth through the Word of God. And here God is commanding his people, go your ways, which is a command. Go your ways and pour out the vials, which is an additional command. So we are to go forth upon the earth and pour out the vials of the wrath of God, which is agrees with Isaiah 34, 1 and 2. Come, ye people of the earth, and hearken, all ye people, and so forth. Pour out the vials so that the people of the world hear. Now let's go back to 1 John 4. 1 John 4, verse 17 says, "Herein is our love made perfect." Now, what's the biblical definition for love? What did Jesus say in John 14, verse 15? "If you love me, keep my commandments." And this is saying, herein is our love made perfect. That is, in what I'm about to say. Love will be made perfect. That is, the keeping of the commandments of God will be perfected. And made perfect, by the way, let me see, it's translated a couple of different ways. In Luke 2, it says in verses 41 through 43, Luke 2, 41, "Now his parents went to Jerusalem every year at the feast of the Passover. And when he was 12 years old, they went up to Jerusalem after the custom of the feast. And when they had fulfilled the days," fulfilled or had fulfilled is the translation of made perfect. "When they had fulfilled the days, as they returned, the child..."
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4: RTE News with Susan Jackson. Good morning. The Social Democrats candidate Daniel Ennis has won the Dublin Central by-election. He led the count from the start and was elected early this morning on the ninth count, beating Janice Boylan of Sinn Féin into second place. Meanwhile, the counting of votes in the Galway West by-election was adjourned last night and is expected to resume at 9 o'clock this morning. Independent Ireland's Noel Thomas is ahead following the fourth count, with Sean Kine of Fine Gael remaining in second place. A gunman has been shot dead by Secret Service agents after opening fire near the White House in Washington. Authorities said the suspect began shooting near the security perimeter. A bystander was also hit during the exchange and was taken for treatment, though officials have not released details on their condition. President Trump was inside the building at the time of the shooting yesterday evening, but was not harmed. On his Truth Social platform, Mr. Trump thanked the Secret Service for what he called their swift and professional action in apprehending the gunman. The incident comes after a series of alleged assassination attempts targeting the president over the past 2 years. President Trump has said a deal with Iran has been largely negotiated, including the proposal to reopen the Strait of Hormuz. However, he added that the agreement was subject to finalization. Iranian officials said gaps remained between the sides, and Iran's chief negotiator warned the United States would face a tough response if it resumed hostilities. The foreign minister of Pakistan, which has been mediating negotiations, said meaningful progress had been achieved, and there were grounds for optimism that a positive and durable outcome is within reach.
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4: Cloudy with patches of drizzle and mist in the north and west this morning. Dry with sunny spells in other areas, although sea fog will affect the south coast for a time. The north and west will brighten up with sunshine through the afternoon and evening. Highest temperatures of 18 to 24 degrees. And that's all from the newsroom for the moment.
6: Thanks so much, Susan Jackson there at the Radio 1 News Desk. You're welcome back 3 minutes after 7 Sunday morning. It is the 24th of May. It is Bob Dylan's 85th birthday. Good morning from Jerry, strolling along Tremor Beach and the sand dunes with best friend Seamus the Cocker Spaniel, which I think is just the best name for a dog. Good morning and greetings to Martin, not a huge Bob Dylan fan, but enjoying the warm weather and hopefully the same again for today and tomorrow, because it's a bank holiday, of course, in the UK. And there's Jerry having a beautiful walk through the Phoenix Park before it gets too warm. Beautiful photographs there. Great to hear from you this morning. Rose says, what about the hurricane? I love a good campaign story for the day that's in it as well and all of the results. There's Teddy in Bandon. Good morning. Buzzing after Cork's great win against Meath yesterday in the sunshine. Looking forward to Cork versus Clare down the park later on. Luca Bloom does a great version of Make You Feel My Love, as Bob is 85 today. And Luca was 71 yesterday. Thanks for the music. Teddy, you'll have to get up a little bit earlier. You missed that. I did play it already. So sorry you missed it, but you can listen back on the RTE radio app. And it's fierce mild, as we say, up this way. A shout out to Monaghan Tidy Towns as they hold their annual Bio Blitz in beautiful Rossmore Park. Good morning, Billy, and greetings to you. And that's lovely to hear from you as well. And a few others coming through as well. 0870 32 32 32 is the WhatsApp number. And 51551 if you're texting Rising Time at rte.ie if you are emailing. Right. In the summertime.
7: One, two, three.

Chrissy Hynde in Jailburn. It started as a lockdown project. They were singing Bob Dylan tracks, and then it eventually became an album. And it was Standing in the Doorway. Chrissy Hynde sings Bob Dylan in the summertime.

The Dill Lines and Cheer Up Charlie. Hope you enjoy that. Let's take a quick look at a couple of this morning's front pages. Of course, most of them put to bed before the result in the Dublin by-election, at least. But not Galway. I think they're probably waking up and getting ready to go there again. I'd say we'll have a result by lunchtime. In the meantime, the Sunday Independent front page this morning. Rural home rules to be eased in bid to lure back immigrants. And there's an interview with Tina Mitchell there as well and her side of the story. And row over atrocious behaviour at French horse sale. Taoiseach's bizarre spin on Fianna Fáil poll humiliation is the Irish Mail on Sunday's headline. Evanny Quillen, RTE DG, is gaslighting the public. The Business Post, exclusive: Ireland's outsized AI imports see dramatic surge amid IMF queries and market correction inevitable as equities and energy prices are divorced from reality. And that's all I have for you this morning. I thought I had the Sunday World as well, and I don't appear to have it, but just a few. And there'll be more on the Brendan O'Connor show. I think Derval is back with you again later on. That's at 11 o'clock. They'll have an in-depth look on that and more on the two by-elections as well. Back to Bob, the birthday boy.

Featuring Gemma Hayes, that is Lay Lady Lay Magnet, and that version, an old favourite actually from the late 80 years, and before that another old favourite, Mississippi, from Bob himself, 21 and a half minutes after 7 now. Did you see the Sharon Shannon documentary, Treadfluencer? It's on the player if you haven't, and it's just absolutely wonderful. I couldn't recommend it highly enough. Do go back and have a look at it. Well worth a watch. Here she is, Sharon Shannon, the Munster Hop.

0: We had the Tradfluencer herself first with the Munster Hop, Sharon Shannon, and their brand new from Damien Dempsey, and it's on the Radio 1 recommends list. We've got one from Tina Turner on the anniversary of her death coming right up.
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16: Remembering the wonderful Tina Turner on the anniversary of her death in 2023, we just heard Proud Mary. And now another one from that brand new album from The Coral. And this is High Tide.

0: There she is, Amy Winehouse, and Tears Dry on their own. It was High Tide from The Coral before that. Their album 388 released a couple of weeks back. They're kind of as a surprise. I've really been enjoying it.
1: Coming up on Sunday with Miriam, founders of the Kevin Bell Repatriation Trust, Colin and Esna Bell, are taking a small step back. We'll talk about their son, the charity, and what's next for them. Also this week, former Irish Navy Captain Marie Gleeson tells me about what she learned from her years in service and why she felt she had to leave. And Elma Walsh reminds us of her son, Jonah Walsh, whose message is still reaching teenagers 13 years after his death and the call to make him a saint. That's Sunday with Miriam, tomorrow morning from 10 on RTE Radio 1 and the RTE Radio Player app.
0: It is, of course, this morning because it is Sunday. I played the wrong promo. My apologies. I wanted to get to The Sentimental Tourist this morning. Without Love We Expire is the album from that. This is With the Radio On.

With the radio on from the Sentimental Tourists, the songwriter asked me once if they wrote a song with the title Radio, would it get played more often? And the answer is quite possibly. Almost out of time, not quite yet. Another two Bob Dylan songs, a cover and an original.

arguably better than the original. Jimi Hendrix and All Along the Watchtower there, of course, Bob Dylan's All Along the Watchtower. So that's it for me for this morning. I'll be back with you next Saturday morning, 6 a.m. Bank holiday Monday as well, 5:30 until 8. So another 3-day weekend. Have a lovely week. I hope you enjoy a little bit of sunshine. No harm to get out there and soak it up. Gemma will be minding you for the rest of the morning with all of Sunday's great programmes still to come here on RTE Radio 1 from Lillian Smith in our Cork studios, whatever you're up to. Have a great day and happy birthday, Bob Dylan.

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1: Thanks, Gemma, and a very good morning from Met Aaron. Well, there'll be settled and warm or very warm weather over the next few days, with temperatures getting into the mid to high 20s in places. This morning, there'll be cloud and patches of drizzle and mist in the north and west, but sunshine will improve here through the afternoon and evening. Dry with sunny spells in other areas, but some low cloud and mist will affect the south coast for a time. Highest temperatures of 18 to 24 degrees generally, but not as warm near southern and northwestern coasts, with a light to moderate south to southwest breeze. Tonight will be dry and clear, but some cloud is possible in the northwest. Patches of mist and fog will form overnight, and sea fog will affect some coasts. Lowest temperatures of 7 to 13 degrees with light and variable winds. Mist and fog patches will clear tomorrow morning. Some low cloud and sea fog is possible in the northwest at times, but otherwise it will be dry with long spells of warm sunshine. Temperatures will reach 22 to 27 degrees, highest values in Munster and Leinster, all in a light southerly or variable breeze. Mist and fog will clear again during Tuesday morning. It will be another dry day, and although some cloud will affect the northern half of the country at times, there will be plenty of very warm sunshine overall. Highest temperatures of 20 to 27 degrees generally, again warmest in Munster, but it will be cooler than this along north-facing coasts, and winds will be light to moderate. On Wednesday, a few showers might develop in the southwest, but otherwise it will be a dry and warm day with plenty of sunshine. Highest temperatures of 20 to 26 degrees on Wednesday, again warmest in Munster, with a light to moderate easterly breeze. Now, there is a possibility of some showers on Thursday, but these will be mixed with warm sunny spells. Temperatures will reach 18 to 24 degrees with a light to moderate south to southeast breeze. Now, a reminder of today's forecast: some cloud and patchy drizzle in the north and west, but sunshine will improve here later. Dry with sunny spells in other areas, but some low cloud and mist will affect the south coast for a time. Highest temperatures today 18 to 24 degrees with light to moderate winds. And that is your weather forecast. Have a lovely Sunday.
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Hello and welcome to WaveScan, the international DX program, researched and written in Indianapolis by Dr. Adrian Peterson and in Los Angeles by Ray Robinson, and produced in the studios of WRMI Shortwave in Okeechobee, Florida. I'm Jeff White. This is our 900th edition, NWS 900, and since it's a milestone edition, we thought we'd use a classic theme tune from our past. Can you remember where and when this theme was used previously? We'll play it again at the end of the show and tell you a bit more about it then. Our very first edition, NWS 001, hit the airwaves on April 30th, 2006, a little over 20 years ago, initially as a quarterly program. It was called New WaveScan, or NWS, because production had been moved to the USA. The immediate predecessor of this program, the original WaveScan, had been produced weekly by AWR Asia in studios in Singapore from 1995 to 2006. 3 years after the start of New WaveScan, from NWS 014 in May 2009 onwards, we too went weekly and have been here with a new show every Sunday since. Thank you for tuning in. So, as I said, this is edition NWS 900 for release on Sunday, May 24th, 2026. On the program today, WOR New York on shortwave, how AI could improve shortwave listening, and our South Africa DX report from Andre Hoos. The now 104-year-old medium-wave radio station WOR in New York City is one of the most well-known stations in the United States. And indeed, it's also very well-known to medium-wave DXers worldwide. It's a 50,000-watt Class A clear channel news talk station on 710 kHz, currently owned by iHeartMedia. However, few people today are aware of WOR's involvement in experimental shortwave broadcasting back in its earlier years. Ray Robinson has that story for us.

Thanks, Jeff. WOR is one of the oldest continuously operating radio stations in the United States, and it's the only station in the New York City metro area to have retained its original three-letter call sign. It was launched by Jack Popple of subsequent Voice of America fame in February 1922. At the time, the station's city of license was Newark, New Jersey, and it was installed on the sixth floor of the 14-story Bamberger department store in Newark. Bamberger's subsequently became a division of the Macy's department store empire. In a short-sighted move, on December 1, 1921, the U.S. Department of Commerce set aside a single wavelength, 360 meters, 833 kilohertz, for radio stations to broadcast entertainment programs. The store applied for a license, which was granted 2 months later on February 20, 1922. Its original transmitter was a 250-watt unit constructed by DeForest, duly assigned to the 833 kHz channel, which quickly became congested, causing stations in the same area to have to share time. WOR's debut broadcast came 2 days later, on February 22, 1922. The license application had requested the call sign WLB, but that had just been assigned to another station, so they were instead granted the sequential call WOR, which had been relinquished by the Orient Line passenger vessel SS California. So the call WOR had meaning as the first two letters in the name Orient Line, but it had no meaning whatsoever for the Bamberger store. The purpose of the station for Bamberger's was to help them sell more radio receivers and for general publicity for the store. Soon afterwards, the 250-watt transmitter was relocated from the sixth floor to the roof of the Bamberger building, and shortly afterward again, it was replaced with a more stable 500-watt Western Electric transmitter. By the summer of 1922, there were so many stations in the New York area that WOR was only on the air for a few hours per week. During the following year, 1923, WOR was allowed to move from the highly undesirable 833 kHz channel to the more open frequency of 740 kHz. With an eye to capturing the New York metro market, new studios were opened at Chickering Hall on West 57th Street in Manhattan, though shortly afterwards these were moved to a more prominent location at 1440 Broadway. And when the station was just 5 years old in 1927, a more impressive purpose-built transmitter facility was constructed on a plot of land 4 miles west of Manhattan in Kearney, New Jersey. There, the power level was raised to 5 kilowatts, and the frequency was changed to 710 kilohertz, the same frequency still used to this day. In 1928, WOR began their first foray into shortwave usage by operating a mobile shortwave transmitter, W2XAQ, which they had installed in an aeroplane for a remote broadcast. After that, the 50-watt unit was installed at their new transmitter base in Kearney. As the no longer mobile experimental unit, its call sign was then changed to W2XCX, with the intent of installing a higher-powered unit in due course. Early in 1933, it was announced that WOR was ready to install a powerful new shortwave transmitter. The transmitter itself was already constructed, the announcement stated, but the building was not yet ready for this purpose. And then the following year, in 1934, a much larger transmitter facility was constructed at more distant Carteret, New Jersey, 21 miles southwest of Manhattan, on a 34-acre property next to the Rahway River. The new building was planned to house several transmitters, including the 5-kilowatt unit from Kearney, a new 50-kilowatt medium-wave unit, an air navigation beacon, and also the shortwave transmitter. The counterpoise system for the medium-wave antenna was made up of 35 miles of buried copper wire spread over an area of some 10 acres, including beneath the flowing waters of the Rahway River. WOR announced that both the new transmitter site at Carteret and the new shortwave service from that site using the call sign W2XHI would be inaugurated on December 1, 1934.
However, the inauguration was postponed until March 4, 1935, when the President of the United States at that time, Franklin Delano Roosevelt, performed a remote opening ceremony for the new transmission site during a special event at the White House.

0: somebody stop me.
1: But the full-time shortwave service failed to materialise. Subsequent press releases indicated delay after delay, until finally, in November 1935, the shortwave project was abandoned without further explanation. In 1936, WOR did conduct another significant remote broadcast from out in the Atlantic, where their old 50-watt shortwave transmitter had now been installed on the new luxury passenger liner, the Queen Mary. That's right, the one that's now permanently moored in the port of Long Beach, California. In April 1937, radio monitors in the United States were surprised to hear WOR being relayed on shortwave by the press wireless station at Hicksville, New Jersey, initially under the call sign W2II. And on several more occasions during 1937, the programming from WOR medium wave was again heard being relayed by PWI Hicksville. The Hicksville call sign for the later broadcasts was W2XGB. The shortwave

0: 1930s, WOR operated a high-fidelity shortwave transmitter on 11 metres under the call sign W2XJI. In spite of the low power for this experimental operation, which was just 100 watts, it was often heard in Australia and New Zealand when propagation conditions supported a maximum usable frequency that high. The late 1930s was also when early experiments in fax broadcasting took place, and WOR initially used their medium wave transmitter late at night for the broadcast of a fax newspaper, in parallel with a shortwave fax transmitter using the call sign W2XUP. Like the high-fidelity W2XJI, this also operated on 11 metres, and was similarly heard in Australia and New Zealand, where it was also occasionally reported with music programming. The final occasion when a shortwave relay of WOR was noted was in September 1942, around the time when Hicksville was conducting experimental broadcasts in preparation for their planned relay of the new Voice of America. International radio monitors in New Zealand and Australia sent reception reports for these shortwave broadcasts direct to WOR in New York City, but official letters stated that they knew nothing of the relay of WOR programming over call sign WJQ on 10.010 kHz from Hicksville. However, they helpfully suggested to keep on listening to the same shortwave channel to hear WOR again. And thus it was that medium wave WOR was involved with shortwave broadcasting in five different ways. Between the years 1928 and 1936, they're known to have operated their own 50-watt shortwave transmitter as W2XAQ and W2XCX on several occasions. In the mid-1930s, they planned and prepared for a full-time shortwave station, W2XHI, that never materialised. In 1924 and 1939, WOR was involved in unsuccessful shortwave transmissions to the planet Mars via the facilities of Press Wireless, Hicksville. In the late 1930s, WOR experimented with high-fidelity broadcasts on 11 metres under the call sign W2XJI and with fax broadcasts on 11 metres under the call sign W2XUP. And in the late 1930s and early 1940s, WOR programming was often noted being relayed on shortwave by PWI Hicksville. WOR began experimental FM broadcasting in 1939 and became one of the first licensed commercial FM stations in 1941. They were involved in early TV transmissions as well, launching WOR-TV in October 1949. The WOR transmitter site at Carteret, New Jersey was used for some 32 years until 1967, when a new transmitter facility was constructed near Lyndhurst, New Jersey, almost adjacent to the old Kearney site, and the previous site down in Carteret became a community park. And then 40 years later again, in 2007, another new transmitter facility was built for WOR at Rutherford, New Jersey, just a mile or two north of the Lyndhurst property, which became a golf course. These days, with studios at 125 West 55th Street in Midtown Manhattan, WOR can be heard widely with their news talk format with 50 kilowatts on 710 kilohertz.
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3: It's 75 degrees.
0: They use a three-tower directional antenna array to protect KIRO, that's also on 710 in Seattle. WOR has always been a reliable verifier of reception reports. Back to you, Jeff.
4: Thanks, Ray. Next week, Ray will have the interesting Adelaide River story, which for a while became the largest American base in Australia during World War II. Our regular listener in Prince Edward Island, Canada, Martin Dawson, who produces the weekly Radio Mystery Theater on WRMI, saw a video on YouTube recently that caught his attention. The official SWL channel is a popular YouTube series hosted by Gilles Letourneau, a Montreal-based shortwave listener and amateur radio operator. In a recent edition, Gilles presented his ideas about one of the ways that artificial intelligence might be able to improve our listening experiences on shortwave.

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1: One of the interesting aspects of upcoming AI or artificial intelligence will be, of course, in the radio field, because there will be a lot of things that it can do. And I'll take the example of that Beatles song that they released, where AI was capable of doing what we weren't capable of doing for ages, which is remove key noise and key disturbances that you don't want in the audio in order to have a clean output of a track. So imagine using that, but applying it to our radios. Already we have radios. A lot of you have been using, for example, this little receiver here, the Malheit and the clones. And I've shown you some of the aspects of this, how basically the radio's digital noise reduction is so amazing on some signals. I've the same thing happening here with my Yaesu. My Yaesu has a digital noise reduction. But these are kind of software, more of a software type of algorithm that identifies noise as something specific and then, kind of tries to reduce that around a signal you're listening to. So it's not AI and working. It's more of a key pattern that is applied to remove a specific type of pattern that it knows and identifies as noise. And as such, it also has its limits where a lot of signals can't really get very clean. Think about a future radio that is based on artificial intelligence. These types of devices that are getting on the market right now, these are the first generations basically of portable SDRs, and they're very, very, they're almost computer-based now. So imagine if you have a artificial intelligence processing capability. That means not only is it not, it's not just using an algorithm for a pattern, it's actually capable on itself of identifying what's the offending signals. And by itself, using tools, electronic tools, to defeat that and remove all the offending signal noise around it and keeping just what you want. So AI for radio might actually be at its best even a savior of our hobby in a way, because AI could technically remove the noise and just keep the signal.
0: Some interesting thoughts there from Gilles Letourneau in Montreal, Canada. You can find him on YouTube at the official SWL channel, which is dedicated to shortwave listening, software-defined radios, and international broadcasting. Now let's go to South Africa. Here's André Hoos.
2: This is André Hoos with edition 18 of the South Africa DX Report, coming to you from Johannesburg. This is my log for the end of April and May 2026. All stations received in a suburban area in Johannesburg, except for one rather unusual capture in a rural area on the 2nd of May. On 21 April, 17510, 17525, and 17540 kHz from 1653 UTC. Vatican Radio from Santa Maria di Galleria. Live coverage of Pope Leo XIV's visit to Equatorial Guinea at the end of a three-nation African tour. Full coverage of the Pope's address at the Jean-Pierre Olier Psychiatric Hospital in Malabo in three languages. Portuguese on 17510 kHz, French on 17525 kHz, and English on 17540 kHz. SIO ranging between 555 and 454.
3: And with these joyous sounds of music and cheering, this ends our live broadcast of Pope Leo's visit to the staff and patients of the Jean-Pierre Olier Psychiatric Hospital in Malabo, Equatorial Guinea.
2: 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More live coverage from Vatican Radio from Santa Maria di Galleria. Pope Leo XIV's address to young people at Malabo Stadium in Equatorial Guinea. Again in three languages. The Pope spoke about family life. Portuguese on 17510, French on 17525, and English on 17540 kHz. SIO 555 in all three cases. 15420 kHz at 1810 UTC. 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Female voice talking with a weak buzzing noise in the background. Perhaps the Iranian jamming signal. SIO 544. 9310 kHz at 1815 UTC. VOA in Korean from Tinang. Female voice talking with music in the background. SIO 454. 26 April, 21470 kHz at 1612 UTC. BBC World Service in English from Santa Maria di Galleria. Live football coverage of the FA Cup semi-final, Chelsea versus Leeds. End of the match with a final score of 1-0 to Chelsea. SIO 454. On 2 May, this one was received in a small town called Roosendaal in the Free State province. 15190 kHz at 0958 UTC. Radio Inconfidencia in Portuguese from Belo Horizonte, Brazil. Talk about the Radio Inconfidencia app and a promotional clip for live coverage of an upcoming Brazilian Serie A football match later in the day. 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The local time was 11:58. SIO 454. On 9 May, back in Johannesburg, 5960 kHz at 20:49 UTC. Voice of Turkey in English from Emirlir, talking about Burkina Faso and Niger and conflict in Africa. SIO 454. 14 May, 15240 kHz at 1511 UTC. IRIB, Voice of the Islamic Republic of Iran in Arabic from Sirjan. Low audio as usual, but still audible. Male voice talking. SIO 353. 15280 kHz at 1515 UTC. BBC World Service in Arabic from Talata Volonondri in Madagascar. 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Female voice talking, followed by music. 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A new frequency for this station. 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Female voice talking, clear mention of Iran, followed by a male voice talking. SIO 555. Thank you for listening, and if you have any comments or would like to request an EQSL for the South Africa DX report, you can contact me at andre9@duck.com. That is Alpha, November, Delta, Romeo, Echo, the number 9, at Delta, Uniform, Charlie, Kilo.com. Goodbye, everyone, and happy DXing.
0: Thank you, Andre. 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
4: 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In the background, authentic music of this beautiful country. Ron Myers here with you, talking with you from Lisbon. Our transmitters are those of Radio Trans Europe at Sines, Portugal, not far from Lisbon. 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AWR, 123 Regent Street, London, W1, England. Now stand by, all DXers. World DX News. Today we have the second part of our talk on VHF DXing that we began the last Sunday morning. And of course, we'll have some shortwave tips for you as well.
0: The tune they used for World DX News, a predecessor of this program, was called Mexican Whistler by Chico Arnez and his Cubana Brass. Here it is again, featuring Ken Dryden playing the whistle.

0: So, thanks for listening to this special edition, number 900, of WaveScan, the International DX program researched and written in Indianapolis by Dr. Adrian Peterson, and in Los Angeles by Ray Robinson. Next week on the show, the Adelaide River story, and our fifth Sunday DX report from Prithviraj Purkayastha in India. 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Across Asia, Australia, and New Zealand on Reach Beyond Australia, and in Europe on IRRS Italy. 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I'm Jeff White at WRMI Shortwave in Okeechobee, Florida. 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
2: 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On this edition, recorded May 21st, Austria, Botswana, Brazil, China, Colombia, Cuba, Germany, India, Indonesia, Iran, Japan, Malaysia, Mexico, Monaco, Myanmar, Tibet, Turkey, UK, USA, Vanuatu, and the Propagation Outlook. Standard disclaimer, we begin with a story via Mike Cooper from the Irish Times, May 16th. Europe's public service broadcasters in crisis. A wake-up call for every country. This starts with Austria, an existential crisis gripping the host broadcaster for the Eurovision Song Contest, ORF. Last March, harassment claims by a female employee against ORF Director General Roland Weissmann, which he denies, prompted his resignation. That triggered an opaque compliance probe, months of intrigue, claims of widespread bullying, and revelations of unethical management behavior. Above all, the scandal exposed once more how ORF management structures are chronically susceptible to political interference. This goes into considerable detail about similar problems in other countries, including Czechia, France, Germany, Hungary, and Poland. Also, the UK and Ireland itself. Via Dave Kenny in the British DX Club, VOA Botswana reportedly resuming shortwave transmissions. Daniel Burns got this from the WRTH Facebook page that VOA Botswana is firing back up on 22 May with this schedule. 4940 at 0530 to 07 UT, which is likely to conflict with that station 4940 in Venezuela. These are all at 06 to 14 UT, 12060, 15160, and 17690. And then from 12 to 14, on 4930, but this is only on Tuesdays and Fridays and all in English. Only a few shortwave stations are left in Brazil, and here's one rarely reported, but apparently it has been active. Rob Wagner in Australia reports to the NASA flashing on 5035, Rádio Educação Rural in Cuari, Amazonas, May 8th at 10:10. With talk about keeping in good health, pop songs, a fair signal. But splash from 5040 Vanuatu. Best monitored in LSB and noted past 11UT. There's been more monitoring and discussion of that new frequency from China we mentioned last week, 17820. HFCC shows starting on May 11th on the air from 0555 to 0205 in Tibetan and Uyghur, in addition to Chinese, I assume, from the Dongfang site on Hainan Island, 100 kilowatts at 16 degrees, which isn't exactly the right direction for the Uyghurs or the Tibetans. Amid this, there is also a registration from Riyadh, Saudi Arabia, at 12 to 15 on 17820 in Urdu. But as far as I know, Saudi Arabia has really been off shortwave for some time. Otherwise, this could be considered the 13th program of China National Radio in those regional languages. However, one report from Rodolfo Grimm in Brazil says the transmitter site is Lingxi, which is more like central China, heard on 17820 at 16:02 May 16th, supposedly in the Uyghur language. Tony Paddock in BC has some more observations about China. Shortwave transmissions, in addition to being all over the place, also brings some very interesting observations. In some ways, the manner in which China operates is almost a scorched earth policy. Take 6030 kilohertz, for example. He says, most days I have CNR2 on top of a DRM signal from CNR1. This cannot be good for either one. From 6075 to 6200, four or five simulcasts of CNR1 with a smattering of CRI and other CNR versions. Some are to jam Taiwan. Or is it just to be a nuisance? There is also jamming of Sound of Hope, of course. He says some jamming appears to be, in principle, continuous, but in practice actually has a break of about 3 minutes after the time pips at the top of the hour, only to return about 3 minutes in. I note this on most Sound of Hope frequencies. Almost like if you want to try to log SOH, your best bet is between minutes 0 and 3 of any given hour. Likewise, I noted that RTI Taiwan on 11615 in Mandarin is in the clear from 11UT Sinon until 1103, when a KO comes up on top, diminishing them, and then CNR1 audio at 40 seconds past 1103, consistently, thus giving listeners on the mainland 3 minutes to hear news from Taiwan. Of course, there are the music-only transmissions of CRI for German and Portuguese, and the constant repeats of the Tofu show for Russian. One has to wonder what the real purpose is. Could it be just to claim a frequency as belonging to them so that no one else will squat on it? Surely CRI can't be happy with Cuba and its outages for CRI relays. Takahito Akabayashi in Japan tells us that China recently ceased some high-power medium-wave transmissions, according to Shaolin Broadcasting Station on May 17th. These are the sites, frequencies, and powers. Changzhou, Voice of China, 1593 kilohertz, 400 kilowatts. Guangzhou, Fujian Province, Cross Strait Radio, 837, 1,000 kilowatts. And CNR6, Easy Radio, 909 kilohertz, 600 kilowatts. Then there's Nanping, Fujian Province, also for Cross Strait Radio to Taiwan. 600 kilowatts on 1116 have all been ceased. And Takahito says, I myself monitored using a remote in Taiwan in the night hours on May 17th. No signal detected on 909, on 1593, 837, and 1116. Some Chinese stations detected, but weak signals. While Salmon of NBC says the 1593 transmitter was very widely heard from Western North America. So there are two regular transmitters lost on 1593, several NHK Radio 2 network stations, also regularly heard, as well as that CNR1 transmitter. Colombia reports the Valcalaman Radio Puerto Lleras on 5910, or 5909.98, per Rob Wagner in Australia, in the NASA flash sheet, May 8th, at 0752. It's all right with Huey Lewis in the news. The King of the Golden Hall, A Prayer in English, Country Music, Somebody Like You, by Keith Urban, He says, talk about eclectic music choices. A fair signal and noise confirmed via remote in Colombia. Using a remote, Ron Howard in California says, my last reception was May 8th at 2120. Chuck Berry, Sweet Little 16, Louis Prima, Pennies from Heaven, and the usual Jubilee Bible readings in English. However, it was missing on May 16th, also monitoring via remote in Colombia at midnight 25 UT and 0350, off the air. But the sister station, 6010, was still on the air. Ron says on May 18th it was back on the air after a few days silent, 5910 Al Caravan Radio at midnight 13 with music by Alabama and usual Jubilee Bible readings in English. Via remote in Alberta, Wolfgang Büschel measured it, May 18th back on the air, at 0545 on exactly 5909.994. Ralph Perry in Illinois was hearing 5910.04 on May 20th at 0815, a fairly good signal, music by Glenn Campbell and others. Ron Howard on the California beach was hearing it May 20th at 0813 to 833 on 5910. And earlier that date, via remote at 0210. Also via that remote in Alberta, Wolfgang Büschel reported La Voz de tu Conciencia at 0551 on 6010.010, while the Brazilian on almost the same frequency, Radio Confidencia, was on 6010.065. There may be a drastic shortage of fuel and electricity in Cuba. Nevertheless, Radio Havana, Cuba, manages to put transmitters on the air without modulating them, for no reason whatsoever, it would seem. We often hear 9710 and or 11760 late into the night. On May 16th, they were on until suddenly off around 0630. Via VCDX, Martin Reynolds in the British Disc Club reports on May 14th, Thursday at 1805, Music for Joy on 13730 DRM with some stereo audio decoded. This is scheduled on Tuesdays and Thursdays only at 18 to 19 on 13730. It's via the Nauen, Germany site. Wolfgang Büschel also notes a bad audio mixture on 11865, three different services, filed here under India, that's the main one, Akashvani in the Tibetan service. May 14th at 1148 on 11864.772. But it's jammed by CNR1 China on 11865.002. Furthermore, there is Voice of Korea from the North in Japanese on 11864.922. Upon Asilomar State Beach, California, Ron Howard reports more on RRI Nabire, Indonesia, 7289.9, a marathon DX session, May 17th from tune in at 8:15 till tune out at 11:15 UT. Another example of their greatly extended scheduling. It's included an Islamic segment, 0849 to 0900, and a Christian programming, preaching and many religious songs from 10:29 until 11:15. Ron is listening again, May 20th. From 0830 till 1045. At 0850, there was that Islamic segment, a variety of songs from 09 to 10, some in English. There was significant CNR1 interference after 1000, when there was news in Bahasa Indonesia, and from 1033, some Christian programming. And on May 21st, he was listening via remote at Half Moon Bay, California, up the coast from him. Tune in at 10:32 until it was cut off at 10:56. In the National Flash Sheet, Rob Wagner in Australia reports on 11815 from Wolverton, UK, Radio Payam, so that's Iran Nan. It was a 2004 UT in Farsi, many IDs that way, P-A-Y-A-M. He says, I'm unsure which broadcaster this is. In Iran, there is a Radio Payam, but it is not that one. This appears to be anti-Iran in content. Short messages, spasms of instrumental music. At 2025, several songs, 2050 political commentary. Suddenly off, no closing announcement, just before 2100, a strong signal on May 12th. In Medium Wave Echo of the Arctic Radio Club, an article from North Korea Tech, a lot of speculation about possibly a new broadcast pathway to North Korea since NHK Radio in Japan has closed down several of its high-power medium-wave frequencies. Trouble is, there are still some other stations in China or even North Korea on the same ones, 693, 747, 774, 828, and 873. Malaysia, Ron Howard says, RTM Sabah VFM was heard relaying 92.7 FM in Kota Kinabalu on 11885, May 19th after 0515, heard via remote in Bandung, Indonesia. It was DJ Donnie Mapat with his midday program Experience Variety, with rock and roll and other pop songs.
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2: 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So we wonder if these are on the air by now from some other location. Mona Conan from Radio Magazine Facebook via Idun's Medium Wave Info via Mike Terry. Is there a future for the megawatt transmitter on 1467 kilohertz in Ramul, France? Years after Radio Monte Carlo left long wave, only a few hours of nighttime broadcasting on medium wave remained for TWR. But now the center is attracting new clients. Initial trials targeting the UK were successful, extending to the far north of Europe. It enables large-scale broadcasting throughout Europe and North Africa. Its antenna directs waves in five directions to focus them on the chosen target. Of course, Radio 6 International, originating in Scotland, is being carried. For airtime rentals, here's the contact at this website, www.mmd.mc/en/contact. Via kilohertz, megahertz, and gigantic hertz, World of Radio 2348, a non-commercial service, as is our website, worldonradio.com. 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Box 1684, ENID OK 73702. Myanmar, about 7345, Tazin Radio. Reinhard says good news thanks to Art Delibere for an alert that the long-standing interference from CNR7 in China, voice of the Greater Bay Area, was on that frequency after 11 UT, but was not currently being heard anymore. Could it be a permanent schedule change? So on May 14th, Ron was monitoring from 11:20 from the beach, direct reception. It was poor, but there was no Chinese interference. However, after 11:55, there was interference from North Korean jamming of National Unity Radio on adjacent 7340, which starts at 1200. By May 16th, the news was bad. Starting 11:01 UT, observed via remote in Thailand, CNR7, voice of the Guangdong, Hong Kong, Macau, Greater Bay Area, of the China Central Radio and TV, was again back on the air. 7345 parallel to 13770, both with good reception. And there was no hint of Tazin Radio in Myanmar when monitoring before 11:01. So China was back to major QRM whenever Tazin is on the air. Tibet Non, Wolfgang Bussard reports on May 21st, voice of Tibet, originating in Oslo, Norway, via Uzbekistan relay site on 9887, actually 9886.911, with heavy interference from heavy Chinese mainland jamming on 9885 and 9890. This was apparently around 13 UT on May 21st. The Voice of Turkey is speaking to 11785, English to North America, at 22 UT, despite interference from Brazil on the low side, and the upper frequencies being clear. Furthermore, this transmission is missing once or twice a week. This past week it was not on the air, Saturday, May 16th, or Wednesday, May 20th. Other dates it's come on the air just in time before 2200. Something's erroneous at Emmerlair. Martin Reynolds of the British Things Club reports on coordinated paired DRM activity, moving from 15196 and 15401 kHz to 11697 12001 on the 15th of May, Friday. He monitored in two sessions, 1644 to 1713 UT and 1718 to 1804, two DRM-type stations operating in tandem. By nulling the signals with a loop while carefully watching the color of the waterfall, I'm reasonably confident of two different transmitter locations at bearings of 200 degrees and 260 from Erdington. In the second session, they both closed down within 30 seconds of each other. They are identical in width, moving from 20 kHz to 16 kHz at the change of band. He says I cannot prove it, but it is consistent with BBC activity from Wolverton and Ascension. Chris Greenway says BBC World Service has made a couple of frequency changes to avoid jamming. English to South and Southeast Asia at 0 to 02 UT has moved from 12095 to avoid Chinese jamming to 11730 as of May 2nd. And BBC Korean at 1430 to 15 and 1530 to 16 on 12005 has moved to 11860 on 16 May to avoid jamming. Of course, 11860 is also a Radio Marti frequency. He says this seems to have been the first observed jamming of BBC in Korean for some years. Mike Terry says the BBC World Service is executing a major digital transformation to shift global audience from traditional shortwave radio and satellite to digital platforms and IP-based distribution. Progress is slow. It still faces major funding issues. In March, the UK government announced an increase in funding of the World Service over the next 3 years. Also via Mike Terry, a Telegraph story of 18 May, BBC will have to make cuts to staff and services. Its new Director General has said, Matt Britton, the former Google executive, told staff on his first day on the job, "Tough choices are unavoidable as we make savings." He said, "I believe that today the world needs the BBC more than ever, here in the UK and around the world. The BBC has never been more needed on the side of the audience as their most trusted news provider, the cornerstone of our creative economy, and a force that brings people together." Mike Barraclough previews a program of particular interest on BBC Radio 4. It's called Archive on 4, The Sound of Soft Power. It's Saturday, 23rd May, at 19 to 20 GM. Mike Barraclough previews a program of particular interest on BBC Radio 4. It's called Archive on 4, The Sound of Soft Power. It's Saturday, 23rd May, at 19 to 20 GMT. Josephine McDermott traces the start of international radio in its heyday through World War II and the Cold War as a tool of soft power. Hear the hosts of shortwave radio, from Nazi propagandists Lord Haw Haw and Mildred Gillers to Doris Mashina, the presenter of Soviet Radio Moscow's Mailbag, and June Taylor, the New Zealander who became the global voice of communist Albania. Also, the sounds lost to time from Radio Netherlands, Happy Station Show, Radio Berlin International, the Russian version of the British institution, the Archers, which came about following the collapse of the USSR. Featuring Thomas Witherspoon, creator of the Shortwave Radio Audio Archive. Also, Paul Watson, Greg Schum, Mark Hurst, Tom Gavaras, and Keith Perrone. Moscow Mailbag recording from Tech Topics on YouTube. A podcast may be available later on internationally. From standard.co.uk via Chris Greenway, Radio Caroline goes silent for a while after mistakenly announcing the death of the king. It was the afternoon of 19 May, as widely reported in the press. Station manager Peter Moore said due to a computer error at our main studio, the death of a monarch procedure, which all UK stations hold in readiness, while hoping not to require, was accidentally activated on May 19th, mistakenly announcing that H.M. the King had passed away. Radio Caroline fell silent, as would be required, which alerted us to restore programming and issue an on-air apology. Ben Cobb reports the FCC has renewed licenses of several prominent high-frequency trading stations. These experimentals are authorized ERP levels up to 1,000 kilowatts, including 10 bands WI2XNX, Toggle Communications WI2XAJ, Farside Communications WL2XFU, and RCA Telecom WO2XPY. FCC formerly allowed these stations to forgo IDs, but it removed that exemption from station identification. It's a mystery why FCC made this about-face after years of allowing an ID operation. Maybe someone at FCC came to their senses and found no articulable reason why stations transmitting hundreds of thousands of watts on dozens of HF bands should not identify themselves. Furthermore, any transmission originating in the U.S. and directed outside the U.S. is not permitted under this license. But Tony Panic in Canada says he's still hearing on 6938, WO2XPY, with a Morse code ID on 6938. That's amid the pirate ban at 0355 UT, May 11th. But Ben Cobb says it appears FCC has modified the licenses again to remove the restriction on transmissions directed outside the U.S. Stephen Lewis in Houston says, I had an apparent trading station around midnight 20 UT, May 20th, or maybe two stations, a strong buzz whine spanning from 14672 to 14696, and the identical signal 14702 to 14726. Sporadic EDX season is ramping up. Even though I don't have a VHF antenna on my R75, I heard a beacon on 6 meters, 50,063 kilohertz CW, May 20th at 2158, from K7EMX. He has an amusing website at QRZ.com. And my first sporadic EFMDX opening of the season was May 19th and the 20th from 2319 UT past midnight 15 from Virginia, Tennessee, Georgia, and Florida up to 101 megahertz. In the Michigan ARE tip sheet, Ken Zicke visiting the Mackinac Straits area of Michigan on May 10th, reports there's a TIS station there on both 530 and 16 kilohertz. Its call sign is WNHC787, but it has consistently identified for years now by dropping the numbers and reversing the letters as WHNC at Mackinac City and St. Ignace. Via the Arctic Radio Club, Johnny Candle of Carolina News Update, May 1st, says on WBT 1110 in Charlotte, North Carolina, the loop directing listeners to 107.9 FM has now been running for 109 days with no new format announced. For a 104-year-old heritage signal, it's an unusually long holding pattern and one that continues to fuel speculation about what comes next. May 20th at 0635 UT, I had an open carrier on 590 kHz versus some other stations, making me suspect the Omaha transmitter may be about to come back. Furthermore, in the Arctic Radio Club, as Walnut Media seeks to acquire Summit Media's silent 590 KXSP Omaha, the company has applied for a waiver to place the heritage call letters WOW back on that frequency. Via Mike Terry, according to RadioInsight.com, Worldwide News Network is adding four former CBS News radio staffers. Red Apple Audio Networks, 770 WABC, has announced launch date and first hires for its worldwide news network following the addition of Lee Harris as VP of News. WNN will commence operations at 12 a.m. Eastern on Saturday, May 23rd, immediately following the sign-off of CBS News Radio, providing top and bottom-of-the-hour newscasts. Ken Zicke says this is incredibly encouraging. I hope they can succeed in preserving a nonpartisan, fact-based news organization, whatever name it may fall under into the future. Good to hear some good news for a change. However, Red Apple also provides the other side of midnight. I heard the host there trying to make the case that Michelle Obama is a male. Via remotes, Ron Howard reports on Radio Vanuatu, May 20th. It switched from 9960 to 7260 at 0158. Sometime later, it changed again to 5040 and fell off at 1057. The propagation outlook from SWPC issued May 18th. ANK indices peaking at 12 and 4 on May 27th, June 4th and 13th, 30 and 6 on June 11th. Quiet estates of 8 and 3 or 5 and 2, May 22nd to 26th, 29th to June 3rd, June 5th to 8th and 10th. Solar flux rising from 110 May 22nd. To a peak of 135 on the 31st, and down to 95 by June 11th. And remember to be on the lookout for sporadic EMUFs above 88 MHz into the FM band. 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

from the world headquarters of Christ Gospel Churches International in Jeffersonville, Indiana, USA, welcome to another Christ Gospel broadcast, a 15-minute program of unique Bible teaching by Reverend B.R. Hicks, author of more than 80 books and the founder of the Christ Gospel Organization with churches around the world. This broadcast is reaching around the world. And today you will hear an unusual Bible lesson as well as a musical number by members of our Christ Gospel staff. Have you ever known anyone who started out strong for the Lord, but instead of growing stronger on their spiritual journey, they got weaker? Reverend Hicks is getting ready to give us an example of strength becoming weak. And you'll learn how to prevent this from happening to you. But first, let's listen as Christ Gospel broadcast soloists Rick Conway and Jan Cloninger sing a beautiful duet entitled No Other Name.

0: Thank you, Rick Conway. And now, here to bring you this week's lesson on how strength becomes weak is the founder and director of Christ Gospel Churches International, Reverend B.R. Hicks.
1: Greetings, radio audience. It's another time to just stop and meditate upon the Word of the Lord. It's time for Thoughts for the Day. So let's see what we can think about today that will encourage our hearts and enlarge our hearts in faith and love and joy in the Lord. Let's go to 1 Corinthians, the 10th chapter, and verse 12. And let's meditate upon the principle of failing on your strong point. We find these words, "Wherefore, let him that thinketh he standeth take heed, lest he fall." So God, through the Apostle Paul, is warning us here, when we think we stand, when we think we're strong, let us take heed. Let us watch. That's the time to be the most careful, because that's the time that you are apt to be the most deceived by your own strength. If we're weak, well, there's no way that we can be deceived. We're weak, we're aware of it, we know that, so we're calling on God. But when you're strong, there is the time when we have to watch and be careful for the deception of the enemy to clothe our eyes and our hearts and our minds to where that we're blind and we cannot see and we get hard and we cannot feel. Let's go, for example, in 2 Chronicles, the 23rd chapter. I find a very extraordinary lesson here on this principle in 2 Chronicles, the 23rd chapter. During this time, there had been a wicked woman by the name of Athaliah, or as we say in Hebrew, Athaliah. She was very wicked. She had all of her sons slain because she wanted to usurp the throne, and she did. But they spared one little boy by the name of Joash. Remember him? And so he was hidden in the house of the Lord by Jehoiada, the priest. And so after he became a little older there, I believe even in his seventh year, was quite young, where he was taken by the priest to the house of God, and he was crowned and anointed as king. Well, now that was quite a step for a little seven-year-old, because I'm sure they had to make him cognizant of the fact that if his mother knew this, that she would have him slain also, because as far as she knew, she was the only one, you know, ruling and in full sway of power. And so she came into the temple of the Lord, and she hollered, "Treason, treason," and which she's the one that had committed treason. There's another example. You know what we're guilty of? We'll call somebody else, you know, say they're guilty of that. Here she's the one that had usurped the throne. Here she's the one that had killed all of the king's sons, and so on, so she could have the throne. And yet then when righteousness is established, and the true heir to the throne is crowned and ready to take the throne, then she's hollering treason. And that's just about the way our flesh is. Did you know that? When Jesus Christ has been anointed king to take the throne of our hearts, we'll find the flesh hollering treason, treason. You know, this is not right. This is not fair. And this is what we do in our everyday lives. When God lets things happen to us, that he's the head over, that he's the director over, because he is head over all things, then we're hollering, "I don't know why this happened to me." It's another way of saying treason, treason. I've been betrayed. This isn't right. This isn't fair. Well, anyway, I just thought I'd throw that in for a good measure. But let's go on with the story here. So here is Joash standing with Jehoiada the priest. And after that, Joash came to power. Beloved, he destroyed the altars of Baal. He destroyed idol worship. He took a tremendous stand for God. And if you read in the 24th chapter, well, you'll find out how he repaired the temple, and he was working hand in hand with Jehoiada the priest, and just a beautiful relationship, restoring the worship to the true God and all of this. Then we find, beloved, that Jehoiada died, passed away, and now this young one is left to himself totally, and we see then him falling on his very strong point. The very thing that he had done, the strength he had exerted to stand there in the temple that day, only 7 years old, in opposition to his wicked, ferocious mother. to take a stand for the truth and for the kingdom, and then marching out and destroying the altars of Baal and Baal worship, and repairing the temple and restoring the worship in the house of God. The very strength that he had exhibited, beloved, toward God, he turns and falls on his strong point. And that was his warfare against idolatry. After Jehoiada dies, then we find Joash embracing idolatry. Can you imagine that? The very house of God, the very strong point that he'd been strong on, now he turns and beloved, against them. And we find here in verse 20 of the 24th chapter, that God sent Zechariah the prophet. Notice what that Joash did. And the Spirit of God came upon Zechariah the son of Jehoiada, the priest, which stood above the people and said,

0: beloved. That here was a man strong for the house of God, strong for the worship of God. And then, after his good friend Jehoiada had died, Jehoiada was the one that had placed him on the throne. And Jehoiada was the one that had caused him to be crowned with the crown of the king. And so, beloved, here we find him, after all this kindness that Jehoiada had exhibited toward him, we find Joash slaying his son and turning to Baal worship, because Zechariah, as a true prophet of God, is standing up crying to him, look, you've turned away from God. You're transgressing the commandment of God. You will not prosper down this road. Please turn around, in so many words. And then Joash has him killed. In other words, Joash fell on his strong point. Isn't that something? And it's just earth-shaking. It should warn our hearts that after we've taken a strong stand for God's will, do we turn around then and digress then from that very thing? Like, for example, in the life of Jehu. Remember, God had sent the prophet to Jehu and had told him what to do, to obey the will of God, kill off all the house of Ahab because of their idolatry. And then what did Jehu do? Held on to his own two golden calves. So, beloved, are we strong on one side to defend God, defend His Word, defend His truth, and then turn around and do exactly opposite and use our very strength, our very strong point then, to war against God? That is an exhortation to us today. That is a warning to us today. Let God search your heart. Let God seek out your heart and see if there be this paradoxical disposition in you to one time be strong for God and then the next time use that very strength to destroy the very thing that you have upheld and that you've preached for and that you have stood for. Let us pray today. Father, we thank you today for the warnings of your word. We thank you for your prophetic truth that are nothing but prophetic warnings that we should take heed and that we should consider, oh God, that when you have made us strong, that we must take heed lest we fall. Bless, we pray, these words to our hearts and our lives. Enlighten the eyes of our understanding that we might see and comprehend these divine principles of truth. In Jesus' lovely, precious name, amen.
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G'day, this is Just Joe. Hope your day is unfolding amazingly. How many bones are in the human body, do you think? Adults have between 206 and 213. I wonder what that various seven bones go between. You have more, I have less, you have more. What is the heavy?

highest internal organ in the human body, the liver. And how many skin cells does a person shed every minute? Are we afraid to lose these? There's 30,000 skin cells every minute. No, 30,000 skin cells. Well, yeah, that's what it says, every minute. Okay. How many taste buds are on the human tongue? On average, from 2,000 to 10,000 taste buds. It's quite a range. And about how long is the human large intestine? Get this one, 5 feet long. Amazing, 5 feet long. What about the gallbladder? What does that secrete? We know that, right? Bile. And how many chambers in the human heart? Come on, six? No, try again. Four, that's right. Four chambers in the human heart. And the first vaccine was developed for smallpox. Most of us in the world have gotten that vaccine. And how many bones and vertebrae in the human spine? 33. And last, we won't bore you with any more. Well, that's not a bore, but what can I say? Where in the human body are the most sweat glands? If you thought in your face or your neck or your back, your chest, it's no. It's on the palms of the hands and the soles of the feet. Some people say people can sweat up to a pint or more of water through the feet. You don't even know that, but that's what they say.

This is just Joe with words. But just what are those words, and are they important? Well, the consent is that they are. In wisdom, gathered over time, I have found that every experience is a form of exploration. Ansel Adams, famous photographer, West Coast. There is hopeful symbolism in the fact that flags do not wave in a vacuum. We didn't see that with the Artemis people going up there, but they didn't land on the moon. But if they had, it would just say limp. There's no wind. Maybe it might even float, but I don't think so. When you run into something interesting, drop everything else and study it. By B.F. Skinner. And he wants to add, properly used, positive reinforcement is extremely powerful. Bertrand Russell, a great mind, much that passes as idealism is disguised hatred or disguised love of power. Freedom of opinion can only exist when the government thinks itself secure. I hope our government is secure. You can't hold a man down without staying down with him. Booker T. Washington. The future is something which everyone reaches at the rate of 60 minutes an hour. Whatever he does, whoever she is. By C.S. Lewis. Carl Sagan. You remember Carl Sagan? Yep, taught at Cornell University. For small creatures such as we, the vastness is bearable only through love. He has some other things I'd like to read from him. He said, the universe seems neither benign or hostile, merely indifferent. And this from Carl Sagan, extinction is the rule, survival is the exception. And then, to end this little group, in the end, everything is a gag. By Charlie Chaplin, he'd like us to also think about this. Why should poetry have to make sense?

From time to time, I like to read pieces with a little more words, and this is one of them. After 96 years, archaeologists finally found the missing part of a legendary statue. Some 96 years ago, German archaeologist Gunther Roeder unearthed the lower half of what would have been a massive 23-foot-tall statue of Ramesses II, one of the most celebrated pharaohs throughout all of 31 dynasties of ancient Egyptian history. Roeder found the statue 150 miles south of Cairo in the Minya Governorate, near the modern-day city of El Ashmeen. In ancient times, this area along the Nile was known as Kimunu. It served as the provincial capital of the Old Kingdom of Egypt, 2649 to 2130 BCE, and later called Hermopolis Magna when Romans ruled the Mediterranean. In March 24, 2024, Egyptian archaeologists, in partnership with the U.S. experts, announced that after 96 years, they had finally found the missing upper half of the Roeder statue. Speaking with the Roeders, the experts from the Egyptian Ministry of Tourism and Antiquities reported that the upper half stretched some 12.5 feet tall and depicted Ramesses II wearing a headdress topped with a royal cobra. They said that we knew it might be there, but we were not specifically looking for it. Tarkarnhein said in a press release, it was plausible that the rest of the statue might be there, but it was a total surprise. Thankfully, the hunch proved correct, and the Egyptian co-leader, Abbasim Gihad, has already submitted a proposal to reunite the two pieces together at long last. Roeder's lower half still remains in the site in El Ashmeen. Tarkana Amrain expects it to be approved. What can you say? Archaeologists, they're archaeologists. Archaeologists that work wherever they are, hard work.

That which you decide with the conscious mind and the commit to the action of the law and quiet trust and perfect confidence is that in which will come to pass for you. Ernest Holmes, from the Basic Ideas of Science of Mind. You may not be what you think you are, but what you think you are is what you are. All things in all circumstances must first be created on the mental plane. That's interesting. Thought makes form. Thought makes things. U.S. Anderson. He said the last one too. And he said this: we must not allow our thinking to be governed by conditions that surround us. And he wants to end with a longer piece. We attract into our lives the physical manifestations of thoughts we think. And in order to attract good instead of evil, we must learn to control our thinking, to think positively instead of negatively. You must be able to choose good thoughts. He said that in 1954 in his book, Three Magic Words.

Look forward to the summer. Look forward to the spring. Look forward to the fall and winter, depending on where you are. Those could be interesting looks. For some of us, it's a little harder. It's no measure of health to be well adjusted to a profoundly sick society. Krishnamurti. When wealth is lost, nothing is lost. When health is lost, something is lost. When character is lost, all is lost. From Billy Graham. There's nothing more important than our good health. That's our principal capital asset. Arlen Specter. This from Robert Rich. A healthy outside starts from the inside. And Naomi Judd. Your body hears everything your mind says. Sleep is that golden chain that ties health and our bodies together. Thomas Dekker, with 2 K's. And Thomas Carlyle says, he who has health has hope, and he who has hope has everything.

0: I know a man who gave up smoking, drinking, sex, and rich food. He was healthy right up to the day he killed himself. Oh, Johnny Carson says that. So is that supposed to be funny? I don't know. Health is not valued till sickness comes. Thomas Fuller. My personal goals are to be happy, healthy, and to be surrounded by loved ones. Kiana Tom. The art of healing comes from nature, not from the physician. Therefore, the physician must start from nature with an open mind. Paracelsus. From a long time ago, right? A healthy attitude is contagious, but we don't wait to catch it from others. Be a carrier. Tom Stoppard. This is a short one from Ralph Waldo Emerson. The first wealth is health. And Mahatma Gandhi wants us to know, it is health that is real wealth and not pieces of gold and silver. Everybody needs beauty as well as bread, places to play in, pray in, where nature may heal and give strength to body and soul. John Muir and Mary Lou Henner. Famous an actress. Being in control of your life and having realistic expectations about your day-to-day challenges are the keys to stress management, which is perhaps the most important ingredient to living a happy, healthy, and rewarding life.
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0: Dr. Van Impe went home to heaven, his eternal home, just shortly after this special program was made.
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2: Hello, and welcome to Jack Van Impe Presents. If ever there were a time of the year that is the most blessed time to me, this is it. I love Christmas, but we put it all together here when we say He is risen. This is really why Jesus came. He came to be born, to take our sins, but He rose again, and He now ascended into heaven to be our wonderful mediator. Oh, thank you, Lord, for the great plan of salvation. He is risen, and we're going to be talking an awful lot about that today. Well, you know, Jesus had a very, very special meaning when He came. When He was born as a little baby, there was deity there. Not just an ordinary little baby, but there was deity there. Take a look, please, at this first picture, if you will. The deity of Christ. Well, you know, the very thought of the eternal God being born may seem to be a contradiction in terms, but when you study the God-man, the Lord Jesus Christ, insurmountable evidence that He was a member, the second member of the Trinity. He was deity. And I'm going to go to Jack now. And I'm going to talk about His deity. There are 5 points to fundamentalism. Is that not true, Jack?
3: Right. Ladies and gentlemen, if you're going to seek for a new church, you make sure that they preach these 5 things or don't even spend 1 hour because it's not God's house. You see, there came a time when great apostasy came. The Bible says there are false Christs and false prophets, and our Protestant churches are full of them. Be careful where you go. There are 17 different Protestant churches now that are preaching replacement theology, that God is through with the Jew forever. That's a lie from the pit of hell. My Bible says that God has chosen the people of Israel forever, and there's no ending to what God said. Now, when you go to a church, say, do you believe the 5 points of fundamentalism? The fundamentalist movement said, we've got to correct it because our preachers are going crazy. The deity of Christ, that He's God. The virgin birth. The blood atonement on the cross. The bodily resurrection and His coming again. We have guys right now in our Protestant churches saying, the rapture is just a lot of garbage. Oh. You're going to burn in hell forever for that. And I'm going to tell you why the third week of this program. Boy, I'm going after you birds that say God's through with the rapture. It's not in the Bible. You are ignoramuses, and I'm going to prove it. You know, I have memorized the Bible. I've read it through 40 times. I've debated the top leaders in this nation, 200 of them. I've always won because the Word of God is quick and powerful and sharper than any two-edged sword. I know this book. I'll debate anyone. But I'm going to tell you something. When you say that the rapture doctrine is garbage, like a man said to me the other way, I said, then, sir, you'll never see the inside of heaven. And I'll tell you why. 2 weeks from now.
2: Whoa, I'm going to look forward to doing that program in a couple of weeks. Now, Jack, I have another question before we go on. The deity of Christ, He was God in the flesh. How does that fit into the Trinity? He was the second member of the Trinity. How does that fit together?
3: The Bible says there are 3 that bear witness in heaven, the Father, the Son, and the Holy Spirit, and these 3 are 1 eternal Godhead. But there are 3, and some of the fools in the ministry today say, well, how can you have a 3-headed God? You don't. The 3 are 1 eternal Godhead. For instance, when 2 people get married, it says they become 1 flesh, but there are 2 people there. And that's like the Trinity. They are 3. And Rexel, I did a study in this. Everything that Christ did all three of them did together. There's not one move that Christ ever made without his Father and the Holy Spirit. For instance, oh, you get saved through Jesus. Wait a minute. Jesus said, no man can come to me except my Father. Draw him to me. And the Holy Spirit, we are baptized into the body of Christ by the Holy Spirit. And then he goes further. He fills us. Then he puts us into the body till the day of redemption. Sealing. Got all three. And all three are there at all times working as one.
2: Amen.
3: The one eternal Godhead. And boy, if you don't believe that, get into a church that does.
2: Well, that's true, Jack. We must believe that about our Savior. Now, we're going to be going on. How could he actually come into the world and maintain who he was? Well, the Annunciation of Mary. Let's go there. The angel Gabriel came to her. I'd like you to see this picture of her. I love it because it probably is the way that she did look when he came to her. And he said that she was going to bear a baby. She said, how can that be? I know not a man. Well, of course, Joseph was not going to be his father. And his Father, Son, and Holy Spirit, the Trinity Jack's been talking about, she was going to bear the Son of God. Oh, my. I love that, Jack. The virgin birth of our blessed, blessed Savior.
3: Let me go back a little, Rexella. I said the three work together on everything. All right. God the Father created the world. Genesis 1:1, in the beginning, God created heaven and earth. And it says that the earth was void. And the Spirit of God was by the waters. But it doesn't mention Jesus there. Wait a minute, the psalmist. Who hath established all the ends of the earth? What's God's name? What's his Son's name? They're the two. But let's go a little further. John 1:1. In the beginning. In the beginning God created heaven and earth. Here's another beginning. The beginning was the Word. Now that's going to be Christ. That's his name starting out. The Word. Why? Because he is going to be the one who speaks to the people. He is going to be one that takes a body. The other two will always be spirits. You cannot worship God in any other way. God is a spirit, and they that worship him must worship him in spirit and in truth. But Jesus had to come. Why? They needed someone to die for sinners. Mm-hmm. And they couldn't choose a human being. Human race had been created. But they were full of sin. And God said, all have sinned and come short of the glory of God. There's not one just man upon earth that doeth good and sinneth not. Not one, not one. And if any man say, I have not sinned, you make God a liar. For all sinners. There's no one we can trust. They're so loaded with sin, their salvation could not come through them by the shedding of their blood. It's tainted. So he said, there's no one left. Now the Jews had done something. They knew that it was the blood that would save. So they said, before they knew about Christ, we're going to use animal blood. We're going to eat animals anyway, and we'll take the blood and make it as a sacrifice. That went on for a number of months, maybe years. And one day the Holy Father said, it doesn't work. And I appreciate what you're trying to do. But the blood of bulls and goats cannot take away sin.
2: Right.
3: Only kafar. That's the Hebrew word. Only cover sin. I can't let you into heaven because your sins are not gone. They're just covered. Someone has to come to take them away. It's the Father speaking to the Trinity. And Jesus said, Father, I am the Lamb of God, oh, who takes away the sin of the world. I'll go. He's the only one of the Trinity that took a body with blood. And so he came through the womb of that Virgin Mary that you just talked about.
2: Yes, yes.
3: And when the angel said, you're going to bear a son. He's going to be the savior of the world. She said, I don't know a man, like Rexella said, for sex. You don't have to have sex, Mary. He is going to be especially created by the Holy Spirit of God. He's going to put this embryo into your womb. There'll be no sex connected because Jesus is the Holy God, second member of the Trinity. That's going to happen to me, yes. And then that great day came. The Father said, all right, Mary, here it is. The Holy Spirit is going to perform his miracle. And it says that the Holy Spirit placed in her, that precious woman's womb, the embryo of Jesus. Oh, that is an act. An act of Holy Ghost creation. And 9 months later, Jesus was born. And if you read that chapter, John 1, it says that his name was the Word. But then in the womb, they changed it to Emmanuel, which being interpreted as God with us. That was God in her body. And she said, I can't believe that God would choose me to bring God into the world. The second member of the Trinity. Yeah. Mm-hmm. Oh, the virgin birth. And you know why so many Jews have hardened their hearts? Because they didn't believe that. And I love the Jews. Next week I'm going to show you the tremendous love God has for the Jews. I mean love. But here's where they went haywire. They're arguing with Jesus one day when he's here. He said, oh, we can't trust in you. We be not born of fornication. You came through sex sin. She wasn't even married. So we can't trust in you. That has been the whole of all this time in Judaism. But all the Bible says in Romans 11:27, when Jesus comes to set up his kingdom on earth, he tells the whole story. And their eyes are open. Mm-hmm. Romans 9:11, chapter 9. The apostle Paul is heartbroken because the Jews, his people, won't accept Christ. Now, I got news for you, okay? You want to get this. You know, this Bible, there's no such thing as a King James Version that you have. There's no such thing as the Douay Rheims Version of the Catholic Church. Why? It is a Jewish Bible from cover to cover.
2: That's right.
3: And Hitler tried to get rid of them. Boy, is he in hell now. And you hate Jews. You Palestinians call yourselves Christians. You want nothing to do with Jews. Throw your Bible away. What? It says the Holy Spirit came upon him. And he said, holy men of old were moved by that Holy Spirit. And he guided them into writing the Bible. Now, I know I've had that since August 13th when the Spirit of God came into the house and he's been moving on me. Boy, I've learned new things. Many things you're going to be hearing for the next few months.
2: Well, Jack, we're going to be continuing now to say, why did Jesus come? He explained a moment ago that up until Jesus came, they used animals and the blood, but it only covered their sin. But we needed to have our sins taken away, cleansed. Well, that's why he came. He came to give his blood, the divine Savior. Take a look, please, at this picture. This is a picture that is hanging in Jack's office over his desk. Oh, my favorite, I guess, of all the pictures I've seen. But this next one really disturbed me a little bit, the cross and the end times. Now, the cross, according to some people, was unnecessary. We're not saved by the cross. Have you ever heard anybody say that? You don't need the cross to get to heaven. Just good works. You don't really need the cross. Jack, just quickly, if you will now, address that before we get into the next point.
3: Oh, please listen carefully, because I have run into hundreds of people saying, oh, I'm doing the best I can. I'm trying. You'll never make heaven that way. It's not by the works of righteousness which we have done, but according to his mercy, he saved us by the washing of regeneration through his blood. Now, I'm going to be talking about the blood here. Oh, I don't want to hear. Wait a minute. there are 804 verses about Jesus that we're talking about, right? 804. The first 400, Christ is the only way. The other 404, all the blood. All about the blood 400 times. Mm-hmm. You better believe God. You better listen. And be able to quit trying to get there by yourself. Now, the blood of Jesus Christ, God's Son, cleanseth us from all
2: sin. Amen.
3: I don't care what you've done, how often you've done it, how hideous, how heinous, how vile it is. When you come and say, God, I'm sorry, Jesus, cleanse me. Amen. He'll do it in a second. Now, are you ready? I'm going to get a little tough here. I'm quoting Jesus. Talks about that great hour when they're going to crucify him. Now listen, I'm going to pour my heart out. Jesus is speaking. I gave my back to the smiters and my face to them who pulled out the hair and beat me with fists in the face, and the blood began to flow as my nose bled and the raw flesh began to show. My back to the spiders, they used the Roman cat of nine tails, nine long lashes of leather with metal at the end of every one. And as it entwined my body, it tore my flesh open, front, back, and sides. The blood of Jesus cleanses from all sin. But there's one more thing. He said they made a cross, and they nailed my hands and feet to it. They lifted it. When they dropped it in the hole, the jar, every bone in my body moved out of place. I said, Father, Father, why have you forsaken me? No, no, son. I've sent you to die for sinners.
2: Amen.
3: Oh, ladies and gentlemen, don't you try to get to heaven any other way. You can't.
2: No.
3: You can't. 804 times.
2: Amen. I know, friends. Up from the grave, he arose. We've been talking about that. Of course, it's Easter right now, Easter time. I'd like you to see this first graphic. And there it is. Up from the grave, he arose. Take a look at the next picture. If Christ were not risen, the church would be meaningless and we would still be dead in our trespasses and sins. There he is, leaving the tomb. But there are some who are going against it. Prophesied apostasy here, now. Oh, friends, don't be led away. Don't fall away from everything we've been talking about today. There is apostasy out there, right, Jack?
3: You need to know what this is all about. The Bible teaches, 2 Timothy 4:2, the day will come when they will not endure sound doctrine, but they're going to turn to, are you listening? Damnable heresies. 2 Peter 2:1, doctrines of devils.
2: Well, you know, Jack, there's only one way to be ready, and that is to put your faith and trust in the Lord. I'll never forget when Jack and I, we've been to the Holy Land about 10 times, went to the garden tomb where Jesus was placed, and it was empty. And I did a song right by where he walked out. Take a look, please, at this picture before we go into the song. Were you there? That's one of my favorite songs at Easter time. Were you there? The simple and haunting words of the great classic remind me of the suffering and sacrifice of the Lord, but the triumphal victory at his resurrection. Please, if you will, I trust, go with us there to the garden tomb right now.

0: all friends. I'll never forget, as long as I live, Jack and I walked into the tomb. It was empty. Jesus rose from the grave. And without that, we would not have salvation. Oh, Jack, how wonderful to know that we don't have to be dead in our trespasses and sins.
1: I get such a blessing when Rexella sings.
0: Thank you.
1: Let me tell you something. He arose from the dead. The Jews were in a place called Hades. They couldn't go to heaven because their sins had not been taken away. They had animal blood. Now Jesus was raised and he goes to that place where they are. He says, come out. He led captivity captive. He says, I'm the Lamb of God who has now taken away sins. You did your best. And God told me to give you a chance. And he took him up in a rapture to heaven. The love of God. And next week, I'm going to talk about the love of the Jews. And the love of God the Father, God the Son, and God the Holy Spirit for Jews. Salvation is of Jews. The whole book is written by Jews. Christianity is formed by the Jews. You're going to be shocked next week. And listen, when Christ comes back, we're missing that point today. And I'm going to do a whole program on it 3 weeks from now. Jesus is about to come, and we ought to be looking for that blessed hope and the glorious appearing of the great God, our Savior, Jesus Christ. Get ready. He's coming.
0: Oh, I love that, Jack. Get ready. And you know, we can get ready if we will accept Jesus as our Savior. What a beautiful time of the year to open your heart to the Son of God, to say, yes, I'm a sinner. Thank you for dying for me. Thank you for the resurrection and that I have the blessed hope in Jesus Christ, my Savior. Will you pray this prayer with Jack right now, accepting him as your Savior? Jack.
1: Is it hard to get saved? No. Whosoever shall call upon the name of the Lord Jesus Christ shall be saved right at the spot. Do it, Father. Thank you for Jesus. Thank you for the cross. Thank you for the bloodshed. I see it all now. Jesus, I'm calling on you to be my Savior. Come into my heart so I can live with you forever and forever and forever. Thank you, Jesus. Amen.
0: Amen. If you pray that prayer with Jack and you open your heart to the Lord, you just became his child. You're saved forever. Oh, how wonderful to be forgiven of our sins. Please write to me. I'll be sure to get this in the mail. Absolutely free. First steps in a new direction. You're headed for heaven. A new direction. How wonderful to be forgiven because of the cross. We'll be pleased to send you a copy of First Steps in a New Direction. Absolutely free. If you'll simply write us and ask for it. Our mailing address is Jack and Abby Ministries, Box 7004, Troy, Michigan, 48007. You'll be glad you did. How very, very grateful I am that I was reared in a godly Christian home. Oh, how I thank God for my parents and for how they taught me from the time I was a little girl what Christianity really means. But I've been reading lately some of the releases about what it's like to live under other religions and in other religions. This is an NBC News release. Life under ISIS led these Muslims to Christianity. They're saying, oh, I can't take it anymore. I want to become a Christian because I see happiness in those Christians. My, oh my, they are turning to the Lord. And you know how grateful I am that when you come to the Lord forgives anything in your life. They want to be forgiven of their sins and know that they're ready for heaven. Jack, many of them are turning, as you said a moment ago.
1: Yeah, and I'm going to tell you something, Rexella. World War III is coming. I didn't have time to say this, but 200 million are going to die in that war. Most of them are going to be the Muslims who have plans to kill every Christian in America and the world in the near future. They're lining up in 50 of the nations, getting ready now for the slaughter of Christians, but they're going to pay the price during Armageddon. And there's going to be a river of blood scores of miles long. And it's going to take 7 months just to bury the dead, mainly from that one religion. God help us. But then Jesus returns and sets up his kingdom on earth. And it's going to be peace forevermore. as he sets up his kingdom in Jerusalem. Hallelujah.
0: I want to leave you with a wonderful, wonderful, wonderful thought. The resurrection is God's answer of hope and blessing to man's cry of despair. Oh, thank you, Lord, for the cross.
1: Amen.
0: And resurrection.
1: Amen.
0: Look forward to being with you again next week. And until then, always remember this. God came for you. God cares for you. And so do we so very much.
1: Amen.
0: Have
1: Amen.
0: A blessed and joyful and happy, happy Easter.

0: The preceding program was paid for by the partners of Jack Van Impe Ministries.
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1: Hello and welcome to the weekend edition of Czechia in 30 minutes. I'm Vít Pohanka. Today we are bringing you something a little different, a taste of a brand new special series from our podcast Czechast called Blood in Bohemia. Together with British journalist Rob Cameron, we take a closer look at some of the most dramatic and often violent moments in Czech history. Because whether we like it or not, blood and violence were very much parts of life in the past. So, in this first episode, we begin with one of the most powerful and symbolic stories of all, the tragic fate and murder of Saint Wenceslas, the patron saint of the Czech lands.
2: Wenceslas, devout and upright, having at last given his life for his zeal in faith and piety, was, from the whole people, regarded and proclaimed after his death as a holy martyr. And before many years had passed, indeed, even while his own brother, the author of his death, still held the throne, reports of miracles at Wenceslas's grave spread swiftly, reaching even into distant lands. Yet, it was the Czechs themselves who preserved his memory with the greatest devotion.
1: So that, Rob, was František Palacký, the historian, famous historian. He had a great voice. What do you think?
3: Very, very, mellifluous and imposing voice. Absolutely. But I think, Vít, before we go any further, I think we should just clear up one thing, and it's a source of confusion to a lot of people, I think, outside of this country. Every schoolchild in Britain has heard the name Wenceslas from the Christmas carol Good King Wenceslas.
1: I'll stop you there.
3: Okay.
1: Can I play you something?
3: You can.
1: Again, very shortly. Good

0: So this was just a short excerpt, and I wanted to play it also, not just because you mentioned that, and we will get back to that, but of course, I mean, this series is called Blood in Bohemia, and we shouldn't lose track of the fact that this Wenceslas, this good man, was actually murdered.
1: He was, but it's also important to point out that this man that we know in Britain, at least school children know, in the United Kingdom, as good King Wenceslas, he might have been good, but he wasn't a king.
0: No, he wasn't. He was a duke.
1: He was a duke.
0: Which is a lower rank, of course, yeah? And the king's came only later to Bohemia.
1: So there was, as far as I understand it, a King Wenceslas, but he wasn't very good. In fact, I think he was decidedly bad.
0: Well, there were actually four of them, I should be quite precise. Wenceslas the First, confusingly perhaps for some listeners, wasn't this Duke Wenceslas, the Saint Wenceslas, that we are talking about later. But especially bad was the last one, which was Wenceslas the Fourth. And he was a drunkard, obviously. He died, he drank himself to death near Prague, probably. But that was much later on in the 15th century.
1: Okay, so let's just recap. So there were a number of Wenceslases. The good King Wenceslas of the Christmas Carol is probably our Wenceslas, the one we're talking about.
0: That's the mythical figure.
1: Right,
0: yeah, definitely.
1: But he was neither a king, nor was he Wenceslas the First, i.e. the first Wenceslas. He was the one before that, and he was a duke.
0: He was a duke, he was the leader, we would probably say, the head of the Przemyslitz family, which at that time wasn't the only family in Bohemia, and he was struggling hard to get them, probably not even to unite the country, but to kind of get power over all the other families and to get the country somehow together.
1: Mm-hmm. And how much do we know about this period, David? I mean, this is Bohemia in the early 900s. What do we know? Did the snow lay round about? Was it deep and crisp and even?
0: It probably was, but it certainly wasn't an idyllic place, as people would imagine, kind of romanticize it. It was a country that was covered with forests, mostly. There were a lot of wild animals. The population density was low.
1: So there was a lot of gathering of winter fuel.
0: There must have been. to your hovel, probably. I mean, to survive the winter, not to kind of enjoy the Christmas Eve or Christmas Day. It was still basically not, as I mentioned, not very densely populated country. The population would be like one-tenth, perhaps, of what it is today, maybe even less. But the estimates are very inaccurate. And to get what I wanted to mention, there was definitely, again, a lot of blood around because there were wolves. The agriculture was still primitive. People had to fight off the wild animals. There were bears, probably, in the dense forests that kind of surrounded central Bohemia and everything. And there was some trade going on, but we don't know much about it.
1: Mm. I mean, so it sounds like a pretty sort of primitive and brutal and bloody place. But can I just read you something? Because
0: yes,
1: there is one thing that I do know about Bohemia in around about that time, and that comes from an amazing book that I read recently. It's called Goodbye Eastern Europe. It's by a Polish historian called Jacob Michanowski. I think he's possibly based in the United States now. But there was one paragraph in it which really I found absolutely astounding. Can I just read it? Just two, three
0: sentences. Go ahead, please do.
1: So he says in his early chapter, which is entitled Pagans and Christians, he says, two competing trade routes, both dealing in human cargo, seem to have functioned at the same time. One led south from Novgorod in northern Russia towards the Caspian and Black Seas. The other went overland from the Baltic to the great slave market of Prague. There was a great slave market in Prague?
0: It's good that you mentioned that and that you quoted it, because I actually spoke to a real historian, not an amateur like us, who are very interested in history. And that is Eva Doležalová from the Institute of History of Czech Academy of Sciences. And she actually mentioned exactly this aspect when I asked her what Czechia was like, or rather Bohemia, I think, at that time was like in the 10th century. And this is what she says.
2: Our knowledge of Bohemia in the 10th century is based on a very small number of preserved written sources and some archaeological finds. On the other hand, there is a very long historical tradition full of myths that have evolved over the last 10 centuries. However, these stories can differ greatly from reality. Bohemia was not a single principality. There were several families, I could say also tribes, competing for power. The most powerful dynasty, the Przemyslids, gradually took control over central Bohemia and sought to expand in all directions. However, Moravia and Bohemia certainly did not form a single entity during the 10th century. It started in the half of the 11th century. The Przemyslids adopted Christianity at the end of the 9th century and started building their principality as Christian states. For them, getting baptized was basically a ticket into the club or more developed countries such as Bavaria or Frankish Empire. They wanted these states to see them as equal partners, just they didn't want to be under their control. So this caused a lot of tension, which kept growing over the next two centuries. And then to Czech or Bohemian economy, the economy was based on the trade routes between the West and the East, basically based on the commodities such as agriculture products and slaves, who were still being sold in Prague at the end of the 10th century.
3: So, if I understand correctly, accepting Christianity, adopting Christianity, was more of a political, probably, gesture or more of a political measure, rather than that it would kind of spring from deep persuasion and beliefs.
2: Yes, definitely. It was certainly a kind of political act, which did every dynastical family in the Central Europe during the 10th or 11th century at latest.
1: Did you learn about the slaves in school, Vee?
0: No, we didn't, I have to say. I think I learned about that only at the college, much later. And it was in connection with English language, actually, because we were, I think we learned, you know, that the word Slav actually comes from slave.
1: Of course.
0: And I think I learned about that really after the revolution, as we say. I don't know whether it was, I don't think that the communists, you know, would be against discussing this fact. But it definitely wasn't something that me as a schoolboy was growing up with a kind of general knowledge of

0: discussion of imperialism, perhaps, you know, that it may become a topic, you know. More of a topic than it has been so far.
1: Right. Well, we don't want to get sidetracked. I just thought that was a fascinating aspect of life here at that time, 1,000 years
0: Prague
1: ago.
0: And Prague is a slave trade, really, city.
1: Not just one of many, but one of the main ones, you know, that everybody came in the way they come for the Christmas markets today. 1,100 years ago, they came for the slaves.
0: So staying on the subject, which is St. Wenceslaus. So Wenceslaus lived in this society, probably was owner of some form of slaves or indentured servants, at least, you know, himself, definitely, because he was a powerful man.
1: And at that time, Christianity, for noble families such as his, was a form of upward mobility, to kind of keep up with the Joneses, keep track with the noble families in Germany and France and so on.
0: Maybe even a touch of snobbery. You know, we are also Christians, you know.
1: Absolutely.
0: Okay, we may still have our pagan kind of rites and everything, but we are Christians. Anyway, back to Wenceslaus. I, again, couldn't help asking Eva Doležalová, historian, what do we really know about? Because I kind of alluded, maybe he had slaves or something. So I was wondering, I mean, what do we know, what sort of man he was, what he looked like, you know, etc. And again, here is Eva Doležalová.
2: There is no accurate physical description of the Duke Wenceslaus, nor of his reign. However, Wenceslaus was certainly not a holy man, a monk on the throne. Such a figure would not have lasted long and would be been quickly removed by his relatives or opponents. Wenceslaus was young. He was approximately 17 when he started his reign. And it was a young man who attempted to unify the country, build strongholds and assert himself against a powerful neighbor. At that time, the neighbor was Henry I Fowler, king of the Franks. Henry took unexpected military action against the new prince, Duke, and his claims in 929. Although Wenceslaus was defeated, he continued to be respected as a ruler. The country had to pay a peace tax, tributum pacis, but it was not subordinate to the Frankish Empire. It is not certain whether this aroused resistance among some Czechs at that time. Later, however, sentiment against the alliance with the Frankish Empire grew stronger. And Duke Wenceslaus also strengthened Christianity, and according to some reports, some records, even sought to establish a bishopric in Prague. However, it was his nephew Boleslav II who succeeded in this endeavor.
0: So we don't know what he looked like. Yeah, we know that he definitely had ambitions because, as Eva mentioned, he was trying to bring in bishopric to Prague, which he didn't manage to do. But I was also curious about, believe it or not, about sexuality a little bit, because we obviously, I mean, the family line, you know, went on and everything from his brother. But what we know in this respect about Wenceslaus himself?
2: There are some indirect records in hagiographic texts in the legends saying that Wenceslaus was married and has some children, but we don't know the names, we don't know the numbers, so these are only some very, very small pieces of information.
1: So obviously the hagiography is of this saintly, humble figure, but from what Eva was saying there, that's unlikely to be an accurate portrayal of who Wenceslaus as a young man was.
0: If he was as ambitious, I mean, as all the legends, you know, show, he must have had, I would say, normal kind of carnal desires, and he was taking part, you know, in feasts and everything. So, of course, we can only speculate, but he was a man of, you know, flesh and blood, definitely.
1: But you said earlier that we don't know what he looked like even. So there are no contemporary images from religious books, and we have no idea.
0: The images are from later on, and I don't say that I would warn, but I would like to point out that the best known image that we have, the equestrian statue of Václav on the Wenceslaus Square here in Prague, not far from Czech Radio actually, by Misselbeck from early 20th century, is just you know, idealized.

0: version.
1: Absolutely.
0: Yeah, there are no pictures. And I was also, you know, wondering what sort of family did he live in? Because we should mention that even though perhaps the religiosity of the Przemyslids at that time was a thing of political decision, there was definitely a kind of power struggle within the family. Saint Wenceslas's mother, Drahomíra, had his grandmother, Ludmila, who was very, very pious, murdered, believe it or not.
1: That's not very nice.
0: Back to reality, you know.
1: How did that come about?
0: It was probably about a power struggle, and it is argued, but again, I mean, we are in a very kind of dark places.
1: When
0: it
1: very comes murky to any, period. Murky period.
0: That Ludmila, the grandmother, was trying to get allies from one part of Germany, and Drahomíra maybe from another part of Germany. What is now Germany, because Germany, of course, wasn't unified at that time. So there was definitely a power struggle. Nevertheless, I mean, just imagine. I mean, he grew up, Wenceslas, in a family where, you know, mummy kills granny, you know, and that's again, Eva Doležalová.
2: So two murders in two generations of a ruling family or dynasty, it's a little bit much even for early Middle Ages. But it was not entirely unusual. During the 10th and 11th centuries, the rules of successions, norms and laws were just being established. Blood revenge also played a significant role. In the early Middle Ages, when a ruler was killed, his family and the closest people were usually expelled or murdered. It was not easy to depose a ruler who was a person to whom allegiance and fidelity were promised. However, conflicts over power among relatives that led to a murder were not uncommon throughout medieval Europe. Such were the case of Edward the Martyr in England, King of England, or Eric, King of Sweden, or Saint Knut, King of Denmark. So these are some cases.
1: Right, so this is a, you know, obviously a pretty bloody time, a period when blood feuds, or murders, if you like, are happening across medieval Europe. And so now let's get to the murder, which we believe...
0: What really happened, yeah, to Wenceslas.
1: Exactly, yeah. What really happened to him. And we believe, or rather, the clearest culprit is his brother, Boleslav.
0: You say Boleslav? Why not Boleslas?
1: I don't know.
0: We say Wenceslas, and he's Václav in Czech, and we say... I thought that when we say in English Boleslav, we should say Boleslas, but maybe, I don't know.
1: It's a good point. I don't know. Wenceslaus sounds a little too medieval for me. Certainly the Christmas Carol, I think, is good King Wenceslas. When it comes to his brother, who is obviously completely unknown to British or other school children, I think we would say Boleslav. But I mean,
0: he wasn't prominent enough. Yeah,
1: probably. I think he wasn't prominent enough to get an aus.
0: That's a very interesting and I think good point. Anyway. He was the younger brother, and there was competition not just between generations, obviously, but within one generation.
1: Do we know what he felt about his mother, who Drahomíra is also Boleslav's mother, right?
0: She's the mother of both. Yeah.
1: And do we know whether Boleslav is cheesed off that his mother has killed his granny?
0: Probably not, because what we know is that, and this is from again the legends, but also from the first chronicler that we have, Cosmas, that Boleslav, I will say, invited Wenceslas to his castle. Stará Boleslav today, which is close to Prague, not to confuse it with Mladá Boleslav, where mm-hmm. Škoda cars are made. Where the cars are made, which is further outside of Prague. So he invites him, and there's a big feast in September, and it ends in a bloodshed.
1: Is the castle still there?
0: The castle is still there, but of course rebuilt many times. There are masses held, you know, on the St. Wenceslas Day on the 29th of September.
1: I've been to one.
0: Well, was it the one when the Pope
1: It was
0: there?
1: Indeed. It was Pope Benedict, wasn't it?
0: What was it like?
1: It was very cold because it was very early in the morning that we had to be there. I think we had to leave Prague at 5 a.m. and drive and then stand in a field waiting for the sun to come up and for the Pope to bless us with his presence.
0: And this was on the Saint Wenceslas Day, right?
1: It was indeed. It was indeed.
0: 29th of September. Which year was it? Just curious.
1: 28th of September, yeah. I think.
0: 28th of September.
1: Yeah. There we go. A Brit correcting a check on the date of the national day. That's amusing. But yeah, the 28th of September.
0: 28th of September.
1: Yeah, St. Wenceslas Day, I think, which is a Czech holiday. And so you're saying that it was here in this castle, in Stará Boleslav, that someone, maybe his brother, we don't know, murdered Wenceslas.
0: And this is what historian Eva Doležalová says about it.
2: We know for certain only that Wenceslas was murdered. So the circumstances and exact reasons remain unclear. Legends say that Wenceslas arrived at his brother's court to celebrate the feast of Saint Cosmas and Damian, and the next day he was attacked on his way to church. He was killed with a sword at the church door, and this is all. Most texts consider Wenceslas' brother, Duke Boleslav, to be the murderer. However, this may not be true. Perhaps there was just an argument between the brothers and Duke Boleslav's retinue intervened in the dispute. The conflict between the brothers did not necessarily have to be highly political. It could have been a normal human conflict between relatives, which escalated the day after the celebration, after the banquet in the evening, in the day before. The only report that was written shortly after the bloody events has been preserved in Vidukin's Chronicler, which states that Duke Boleslav, who killed his brother, rules in Bohemia. And that is all.
0: Yeah, so this is what happened, probably happened. I mean, what we know about what happened on the 28th, Rob, 28th of September. We're not quite sure about the year, but it was the 28th of September. I don't know. My mind slips. My memory slips.
1: We think it happened in Stará Boleslav, which is outside
0: France. That's true. And let me tell you something. I lived near Stará Boleslav,
1: really?
0: Believe it or not, for a few years. I lived actually in Zelenec. It's a small village, but other Středisková obec or Pověřená obec, which is like the place where you go for your tax forms, where you have your passport issued, was in Stará Boleslav, and this is just on the side. It was quite annoying because today Stará Boleslav is connected with Brandýs nad Labem. So the full name of the town is Brandýs nad Labem - Stará Boleslav. And if you have to fill that out into all the forms, it can be quite annoying, I have to say.
1: I imagine it doesn't always fit.
0: No, it doesn't. But I don't live there anymore. But I'll used to go to Stará Boleslav not to remember St. Wenceslas, but to submit my tax forms and stuff like that.
1: And what's it like now as a town?
0: It's a small town, very close to Prague, bedroom community, I would say, for central Prague. But it's nice. Yeah, it's a small town on the outskirts of Prague.
1: Right. So not much going on. Certainly no murders
0: not that I know of.
1: Regal families, no.
0: But again, back to the 10th century. Pretty soon, obviously, the news about the death, if we don't want to call it murder or fratricide, actually, of St. Wenceslas, started to spread, and the legend started developing.
1: So we know where he was murdered, in Stará Boleslav, and we know how he was murdered, with a sword, presumably, I don't know, stabbed or maybe even beheaded. We don't know that.
0: There was definitely blood flowing.
1: There was definitely blood flowing in Bohemia. But we're obviously not sure who was holding that sword and who actually dealt the deathly blows.
0: That's a very good point, Rob, because we don't know who actually held the sword, but we definitely know who benefited. And that was the younger brother, Boleslav. So even if he wasn't the real culprit, he was seen, you know, as the most probable guy who was behind it.
1: Qui bono, in other words.
0: Exactly, yeah. Anyway, pretty soon, I would say even the cult of Saint Wenceslas started growing.
2: Shortly after his death, Venceslaus became a saint and protector of the Przemyslid dynasty, Przemyslid family. From around the 11th century, Saint Venceslaus became the patron saint of the country, a man who holds eternal rule over the Czech lands in his hands, an eternal duke who only temporarily lends his rule to the kings or politicians leading now. Since the Middle Ages, statues of Saint Venceslaus as a prince have been erected not only in town squares, but also on the borders of the country as a clear symbol of the Czech state.

0: Such events as loss was understandable and acceptable to all inhabitants the Czech lands. It is not only for the Czechs, but also for Germans and Poles who had already settled in Bohemia and Moravia in the Middle Ages. It was thanks to them, especially to Germans, that the cult of the saints spread to other continents. Saint Wenceslas was also adopted by all other ruling dynasties in the Czech lands, and even the Nazis used him for their propaganda.
1: Right, and I mean, just to make sure that I've got it right, already when we talk about later Middle Ages, I know that the term colonization is not very accurate. Nevertheless, there were a lot of Germans already settling in especially the border areas. I'm speaking to you from Žďár nad Sázavou near Jihlava, you know, where there was a German-speaking island right until the end of the World War. So when we talk about the times, let's say 11th, 12th centuries, the cult of Saint Wenceslas was already still functioning in there. Yeah,
0: definitely. And adopted by Germans, it started a little bit later, probably starting from the 13th century when the so-called colonization started. And the Germans came into Czech lands due to building new towns, just this great era of both Przemysl the first and Przemysl the second.

0: Okeechobee Ocean.
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0: Stay tuned to the radio broadcast of JDL Gospel Ministries with Sister Anise, where we're spreading the gospel of Jesus in these last days. And it is a great pleasure and joy to be with you on the broadcast today. I want to let you know that God is a good God, and the God of miracles is still alive and well. God is the same yesterday, today, and forever. If you need healing, if you need a blessing, or anything in your life that you need, no matter how big or small, God is there to provide and meet that need for you. I would like to send you two free gifts, a book entitled I Saw the Death Angel Change the Soul, and the 5 Keys to Success for all those who write me. These gifts I know will be a great blessing to you. I believe in the power of prayer. So write to me today with your prayer request. God said where any 2 or 3 agree, it shall be done. So hurry and send your prayer request to me, and also to help us keep this broadcast on the air, enclose a small faith offering and send it to Sister Anise, P.O. Box 18035, Raleigh, North Carolina, 27619. That address again is Sister Anise, P.O. Box 18035, Raleigh, North Carolina, 27619. And now let's go into a great service where my husband Jim Loudermilk is preaching.
1: Praise in the Lord for several miraculous things. Some of you will hear it on the radio this week. A testimony of a woman that was blind for 32 years, totally blind. And the Lord healed her through prayer. And I'll be honest, it amazed her. I guess she had faith, but you have to have the right kind of faith. In other words, she knew God could do it, and all of these things, but she just didn't know it would happen for her. Well, somebody said, I wouldn't think she'd get healed unless she had faith. The Bible said, these signs shall follow them that believe, said they'll lay hands on the sick and they shall recover. Didn't say nothing about faith. So I just, we know it takes some faith, but sometimes I see folks that get healed that don't have faith. A little child can't have faith, but I see little children get healed. Somebody else had faith for them. Hallelujah. And so maybe I had faith for her, or somebody else had the faith. I don't know, but God gave the miracle. And so she'll be testifying later this week, and we praise God for that. And then one night while I was there, this is kind of strange, but I had everybody to bring me a jar of water, gallon of water, whatever. You know the Lord has used water in the Bible. One time Naaman dipped down in some water 7 times and he got healed of leprosy. And then there was another place, a pool of Bethesda, where the angel troubled the water and whoever got in the water first got healed. So I had everybody bring me some water, and I said, if you've got loved ones that's lost and on the way to hell, I'm going to pray over the water that they'll be saved when they drink the water. I said, if you got somebody working evil on you or something, let me pray over this water. Maybe when they come around, sometimes the folks that fight you the hardest will come right around and honey you up, you know. I said, give them some of the water. I believe God can make your enemies to be at peace with you. And so I didn't get to catch this lady's testimony on the tape because I wasn't set up for it that night. And I had finished the service, and I was upstairs in this auditorium, but she came up, and she said, I just want to tell you about a miracle. She said the other night, said, you prayed over this water, and she said, I've got 3 children that are on dope, all teenagers, all really bound up on that terrible dope. And she said, you know what's the miracle? She said, I took it home and put it in the refrigerator, and said they began to drink it, and said not one of them's had any more dope. That had been over a week already. Just went cold turkey off the dope. And one of them, she said, he said, that's the best water I've ever drunk. And so she brought me 2 gallons more to pray over. I said, maybe that'll hold you a little while until I can get back up there. And so the Lord, they just got delivered. They didn't crave it anymore. Well, the Lord takes the foolish things of this world to confound the wise. Hallelujah. So many great things. We had them bringing them from out of the insane asylums this past week. One man was brought in there, And when I walked down the aisle and turned around and looked at everybody to start to preach, I looked at him and he looked at me. And I thought, well, it took me a second there to catch his spirit. I thought, Lord, I hope he ain't got a gun because he'll shoot me sure as the world. And then I began to catch in on that spirit. Well, he was looking holes through me. But you know what? The Lord gave him a miracle. Thank God I got to praying for that man before that thing was over, and I saw big old tears rolling down his cheeks. And he began to scream. He was set free. So good things have taken place in Connecticut. And we had people from New York, New Jersey, Connecticut, and I believe it's Massachusetts, one of those other states up there. And so we're just happy over what God's doing. And it's just a miracle. Oh, we've made the devil mad too. And I'm going to tell you the devil is mad, but he gets that way. Thank God. So all of those beautiful things taking place. And now we're glad to be back here today. Now we're here to bring forth the Word of God. And what we do here is recorded every Sunday and is sent out to people in a lot of different places. This past week we've sent out I don't know how many different sermons free of charge. I think that's a miracle in itself, don't you? I was listening to a minister on the way up in Philadelphia somewhere the other day, and he preached a little old something, didn't amount to nothing on the radio, and then he told him, said, if you want this, I don't know who to wanted it. If you want the sermon I just preached, send me $5, and I'll send it to you. And I thought, well, he didn't say nothing. And so anyway, and he wanted $5. And I've seen times I used to charge for things, because you'll always get some that'll take advantage of you. Amen. I used to send out envelopes that didn't cost nothing to mail them. Didn't cost the people nothing. Except it cost me 25 cents. And I didn't mind doing that for the saints, but so many folks never send you a dime. And sometimes they'd get a hold of them things, and they'd write 3 and 4 and 5 letters a week. Well, you'd spend $2 or $3 just getting their letters out. Not counting writing them back, you know. And so some folks ride a good horse to death, and I had to quit that. But I said, now this is something a little bit different. We're trying to preach these sermons, and then we're making copies, and we're sending them out across America behind prison bars. Prisoners usually don't have money for things, but they need to hear the gospel. So we've sent Bibles in years gone by, and that's good to send. But what good does this Bible do unless somebody could come along and explain to you what's in it? Hello, It's like I preached the other day. It's not enough to carry a Bible. The devil don't get excited when you carry a Bible. You can hang a cross around your neck. Hello? You can have 47 prayer cloths in your pocketbook. You can carry this Bible, and the devil don't get a bit excited. I was in a meeting some time ago, and there was a woman that was demon-possessed that fell into the floor, and somebody come running, sliding up, shaking that Bible in her face, hollering, "Come out of there, devil, the Word of God on you." Yeah, I got to tell it like it is. Now, what's in this word will cause the devil to come out, but this book here ain't going to do nothing. Hello? It's what's in the book that counts. I hope you understand me. This Bible is just another book, but it contains the Word of God. Hallelujah. So, if you can put to use what the Bible said, then there you got it. Hallelujah. That book of itself won't do you any good. It's just like having a jar of cleaning fluid at home. Man, you can shake that jar of cleaning fluid and say, "All right, spot on the wall, looky here what I got." I ain't going to clean the wall. But if you get that out and put it on a sponge and get over there and say, "All right, let's put it to work now." Hallelujah. Then you got something. So you can shake this Bible all you want to, and that ain't going to do nothing. But when you begin to call upon God and do what this Word of God said do, then something's got to happen. Believers lay hands on the sick, they shall recover. I believe the sick can be healed, the dead can be raised, demons and devils cast out. But remember, it's all done in the name of Jesus, like we preached the other Sunday. Hallelujah. So thank God. So the Word's the important thing. So in years gone by, I've sent Bibles to prisoners and still do. But I said more important than just sending them the Bible. That's good, but the letter killeth. But it's the Spirit that maketh alive. Hallelujah. And how can anybody get saved? How can anybody hear unless God would raise up a preacher to send to them? So I said that these tapes are far more important than just sending a book to them. Thank God. And so we're endeavoring to send them out free of charge. Thank God. And I thank God for that. God's making a way. God's providing the finances to help us to do it. And you pray that God will continue to do that. And we've had, I don't know how many this week that's been sent out free of charge to people. Somebody said, you didn't send me one. Well, you can come here every Sunday and hear it. Hallelujah. If you need one, you let me know if there's something you missed. But we're trying to send them out in other places. Now, this Word of God is the important thing. I'm not just talking about this book that we call the Bible. I'm talking about what's contained on these pages. Amen. This is just paper and leather and there's a little red ink and a little black ink. Amen. But it's what this book says. There's power to it when we put it into operation. There's something about the Word. Now in John 1 and 1, he said, in the beginning was the Word. And the Word was with God, and the Word was God, and the Word was made flesh and dwelt among us, and we beheld His glory, the only begotten of the Father. Hallelujah. So, the Word, that in the Greek meant logos, which means the thought. In the beginning was the thought. I've preached it many times. Before you hear my words, they come as a thought in my mind, and then I speak them, and then it becomes a word. So in the beginning was the thought or the logos. And the thought was with God and the thought was God. See, God's got a great eternal plan in His mind. Hallelujah. I said His thoughts are eternal. God's not like us. He does not have to think of new thoughts. If you have to come up with something new, then the first idea you had wasn't perfected to start with. That's the way mankind is, constantly improving. But God's thoughts are eternal thoughts. Hallelujah. God doesn't figure out new ways or better ways to do something. His thoughts are eternal. Now listen. So God was there before the beginning even. Hallelujah. God having the great eternal plan. He was the Word. Thank God. And then finally one day this Word...
0: You have been listening to the powerful classic sermon by my husband Jim Loudermilk. I hope you have enjoyed hearing this wonderful message. God is moving among His people today. I want you to know that God can heal you and He will bless you. Remember to tune in to our next radio broadcast where we're spreading the gospel of Jesus Christ in these last days. Remember the power of prayer. I want you to remember to go to your mailbox and write to me with your prayer request. I will send you two free gifts, a book entitled I Saw the Death Angel and the Change of the Soul, and also the 5 Keys to Success. There is nothing too hard for God because I believe God can change things. And when you write to me, to help us stay on the broadcast and keep sending out these beautiful programs, please enclose a faith gift offering. I want you to send it to Sister Annie, P.O. Box 18035, Raleigh, North Carolina, 27619. That address again is Sister Annie, P.O. Box 18035, Raleigh, North Carolina, 27619. I see the old clock on the wall says that my time is up, and I want to say goodbye. God bless you for now, and remember, God loves you and God cares for you.

Today, this is Just Joe. Hope your day is unfolding amazingly. How many bones are in the human body, do you think? Adults have between 206 and 213. I wonder what that various seven bones go between. You have more, I have less, you have more. What is the heaviest internal organ in the human body? The liver. And how many skin cells does a person shed every minute? Are we afraid to lose these? There's 30,000 skin cells every minute. No, 30,000 skin cells. Yeah, that's what it says, every minute. Okay. How many taste buds are on the human tongue? On average, from 2,000 to 10,000 taste buds. It's quite a range. And about how long is a human large intestine? Get this one, 5 feet long. Amazing, 5 feet long. What about the gallbladder? What does that secrete? We know that, right? Bile. And how many chambers in the human heart? Come on, six? No, try again. Four, that's right. Four chambers in the human heart. And the first vaccine was developed for smallpox. Most of us in the world have gotten that vaccine. And how many bones and vertebrae in the human spine? 33. And last, we won't bore you with any more. Well, that's not a bore, but what can I say? Where in the human body are the most sweat glands? If you thought in your face or your neck or your back, your chest, no. It's on the palms of the hands and the soles of the feet. Some people say people can sweat up to a pint or more of water through the feet. You don't even know that, but that's what they say.

This is just Joe with words. But just what are those words, and are they important? Well, the consent is that they are. In wisdom, gathered over time, I have found that every experience is a form of exploration. Ansel Adams, famous photographer, West Coast. There is hopeful symbolism in the fact that flags do not wave in a vacuum. We didn't see that with the Artemis people going up there, but they didn't land on the moon. But if they had, it would just say limp. There's no wind. Maybe it might even float, but I don't think so. When you run into something interesting, drop everything else and study it. By B.F. Skinner. And he wants to add, properly used, positive reinforcement is extremely powerful. Bertrand Russell, a great mind, much that passes as idealism is disguised hatred or disguised love of power. Freedom of opinion can only exist when the government thinks itself secure. I hope our government is secure. You can't hold a man down without staying down with him. Booker T. Washington. The future is something which everyone reaches at the rate of 60 minutes an hour. Whatever he does, whoever she is. By C.S. Lewis. Carl Sagan. You remember Carl Sagan? Yep, taught at Cornell University. For small creatures such as we, the vastness is bearable only through love. He has some other things I'd like to read from you. He said, the universe seems neither benign or hostile, merely indifferent. And this from Carl Sagan, extinction is the rule, survival is the exception. And then, to end this little group, in the end, everything is a gag. By Charlie Chaplin, he'd like us to also think about this. Why should poetry have to make sense?

From time to time, I like to read pieces with a little more words, and this is one of them. After 96 years, archaeologists finally found the missing part of a legendary statue. Some 96 years ago, German archaeologist Gunther Roeder unearthed the lower half of what would have been a massive 23-foot-tall statue of Ramesses II, one of the most celebrated pharaohs throughout all of 31 dynasties of ancient Egyptian history. Roeder found the statue 150 miles south of Cairo in the Minya Governorate, near the modern-day city of El Ashmeen. In ancient times, this area along the Nile was known as Kimunu. It served as the provincial capital of the Old Kingdom of Egypt, 2649 to 2130 BCE, and later called Hermopolis Magna, when Romans ruled the Mediterranean. In March of 2024, Egyptian archaeologists, in partnership with the U.S. experts, announced that after 96 years, they'd finally found the missing upper half of the Roeder statue. Speaking with the Roeders, the experts from the Egyptian Ministry of Tourism and Antiquities reported that the upper half stretched some 12.5 feet tall and depicted Ramesses II wearing a headdress topped with a royal cobra. They said that we knew it might be there, but we were not specifically looking for it. Arnhein said in a press release, it was plausible that the rest of the statue might be there, but it was a total surprise. Thankfully, the hunch proved correct, and the Egyptian co-leader, Abbasim Gihad, has already submitted a proposal to reunite the two pieces together at long last. Roeder's lower half still remains in the site at El Ashmeen. Tarkana Amrain expects it to be approved. What can you say? Archaeologists, they're archaeologists. Archaeologists that work, wherever they are, hard work.

That which you decide with the conscious mind and the commit to the action of the law and quiet trust and perfect confidence is that in which will come to pass for you. Ernest Holmes, from the Basic Ideas of Science of Mind. You may not be what you think you are, but what you think you are is what you are. All things in all circumstances must first be created on the mental plane. That's interesting. Thought makes form. Thought makes things. U.S. Anderson. He said the last one too. And he said this: we must not allow our thinking to be governed by conditions that surround us. And he wants to end with a longer piece. We attract into our lives the physical manifestations of thoughts we think. And in order to attract good instead of evil, we must learn to control our thinking, to think positively instead of negatively. You must be able to choose good thoughts. He said that in 1954 in his book, Three Magic Words.

Look forward to the summer. Look forward to the spring. Look summer. Look forward to the fall and winter. Depending on where you are, those could be interesting looks. For some of us, it's a little harder. It's no measure of health to be well adjusted to a profoundly sick society. Krishnamurti. When wealth is lost, nothing is lost. When health is lost, something is lost. When character is lost, all is lost. From Billy Graham. There's nothing more important than our good health. That's our principal capital asset. Arlen Specter. This from Robert Rich. A healthy outside starts from the inside. And Naomi Judd. Your body hears everything your mind says. Sleep is that golden chain that ties health and our bodies together. Thomas Dekker, with 2 K's. And Thomas Carlyle says, he who has health has hope, and he who has hope has everything.

0: I know a man who gave up smoking, drinking, sex, and rich food. He was healthy right up to the day he killed himself. Oh, Johnny Carson says that. So is that supposed to be funny? I don't know. Health is not valued till sickness comes. Thomas Fuller. My personal goals are to be happy, healthy, and to be surrounded by loved ones. Kiana Tom. The art of healing comes from nature, not from the physician. Therefore, the physician must start from nature with an open mind. Paracelsus. From a long time ago, right? A healthy attitude is contagious, but we don't wait to catch it from others. Be a carrier. Tom Stoppard. This is a short one from Ralph Waldo Emerson. The first wealth is health. And Mahatma Gandhi wants us to know, it is health that is real wealth and not pieces of gold and silver. Everybody needs beauty as well as bread, places to play in, pray in, where nature may heal and give strength to body and soul. John Muir. And Mary Lou Henner, famous an actress. Being in control of your life and having realistic expectations about your day-to-day challenges are the keys to stress management, which is perhaps the most important ingredient to living a happy, healthy, and rewarding life.
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It is written, Man shall not live by bread alone, but by every word that proceedeth out of the mouth of God. Welcome to Living the Bible with Miyako Namihira.

everyone. Today, I want to talk about health, especially vegan diet versus meat diet. First of all, how do we keep our health? Only way we can keep our health is to obey the law of nature. In other words, if our body demands certain thing, then we cannot go against it. If our body repels certain thing, we cannot keep on giving that to our body. We become sick because of two elements. Lack of nutrition. If body lacks the nutrition, they cannot do the function. Because in order to do certain function, they need nutrition to back up the system. Number two, why we become sick? Because body piles up toxins. So, in order for us to get healthy, we have to reverse those two elements. Supply nutrition and get rid of body toxins. How do we do that? We have already went through all the list of 8 natural elements, New Start program. In order to get poison out or toxin out of our body, we eat right. We don't want to give more poison to our body. We eat right. That right eating will supply also nutrition body needs. We want to drink lots of water, at least 6 cups of water in between meals, not with meals. 6 to 8 cups of water a day, every day, each day. Those waters will supply enough water for the body to do the function. And also wash out all the poisons in the body. In order to get all the bodies out, all the poisons and toxins out, we have to do exercise. So all the cells will activate it, circulated of good blood, full oxygenated blood, and get all the waste material out from the skin, from the mouth, in a breath form, and also in urine, in feces. Every way we can get rid of toxin. Exercise and good nutrition will do good to us. Those two things go together, and you cannot omit those two. Number one importance is eat right. On the right time, right thing, in right sequence, and drink lots of water. Then sunshine. Sunshine will do a lot of good things. Now, why we want to prefer vegan diet? In other words, vegetable diet. No meat. Especially if you are sick, this is a way to go. Before human failed, or before Adam and Eve sinned, God gave the best diet to human being. That is recorded in Genesis 1:29. Let me read it. And God said, "Behold, I have given you every herb bearing seed which is upon the face of all the earth, and every tree in the which is the fruit of a tree yielding seed, to you it shall be for meat." That meat, this meat means food. Now, so all the trees and fruits and all herbs and everything which bear the seed. What are those? Nuts, grains, fruits, and legumes, beans and peas, and can be added vegetables. Let's review. Vegetables, fruits, nuts, grains, legumes, beans and peas,
and vegetables. Those are the best food God gave to us. No killing. Whenever you kill animal, they know they're going to be put to death, and they stress. That stress will affect those meats. And when it's stress, even human, we create poisons. So when you have a lot of stress, depression, that's how you get poison out of your body. So it is very important we should be free of depression, stress, and all this. We have to have the way to relieve those stress and troubles which bother our body. Now, first of all, why fruit is, vegan diet, vegetarian diet is better than meat? First of all, body needs fibers. Vegetable, all the things I have listed right now, which is in the Bible, have a lots and lots and lots of fibers. Especially if you eat as natural as possible. But somehow, people just wanted to eat tasty food, so set themselves, and started to take off all the fibers. Instead of brown rice, they prefer white rice, which doesn't have any fibers. They want a white bread, which doesn't have any or little fiber, instead of whole wheat bread. Whole wheat bread is full of lots of fibers, which is so good for our body. What does fiber do? What does fibers do? Fibers will regulate the amount of sugar coming into the bloodstream. Body cannot handle lots of sugar dumped into the system at once. But the fibers can regulate those. Fibers can regulate also the fats, bad fats, which causes sick, like a cholesterol. They can collect them and take out with feces. Also, fibers will clean out all our body, intestinal wall. So fibers are very, very important element. Yet meat doesn't have almost no fibers. Milk, all the milk products, cheese, all these things, they don't have any fibers. Meat doesn't have fibers. Egg, it doesn't have fibers. These foods are so concentrated. High fat, high in protein. High protein diet is not too beneficial to our body. What does the high protein diet do to our body? First of all, when protein is digested and also broken down, it has to be neutralized and take out the calcium to neutralize that. So even you drink milk, lots of milk, which has a high protein in it, even milk has a calcium, still they need more calcium to neutralize this broken down product of protein. So take calcium away from bones and end up in weakening of bones. So many people who drink lots of milk, they have osteoporosis. Two countries, greatest in consuming milk is Scandinavia and in America. But these two countries have the highest rate of osteoporosis. And in the Orient, like China, Japan, all these countries there, they have not too much milk. They cannot afford too much milk. But they have much, much lower rate of osteoporosis in comparison to America or Scandinavia.

carried into the hospital. It has a very high amount of cholesterol. It is not too safe to eat too much. And it is better off if we can quit. Because in vegetarian diet, it has lots of good food which can supply all egg can offer and more. And egg has very, very high risk of virus infection. It was done, the study was done in Japanese Tokyo University, which is a very good school in Japan. And they found out over 99% of egg has virus, cancer virus in it. And speaking of cancer virus, majority, many, many animals, cattle, brought to the slaughterhouse to be meat, they cannot even move, they are sick. And many of them are sick already, had a cancer. But Drug Administration, they allowed to cut off the part which is infected by cancer, cut off that part and can allow them to be sold in the market. But one thing you have to know is when the cattle has a cancer, whole body has cancer affected because through blood, it goes everywhere. So meats are more and more affected by cancer, sickness, and some of them even from England, they have scary disease, mad cow disease, or all these things. Then, meat, first of all, lack fibers. And next thing is, in order for cattle to be raised fast, even chicken, everything, farmers, they give hormones to grow them fast. What is going to happen if we eat that cattle or chickens, whatever, fed hormone? Those hormones will affect us. That's why nowadays, children are so fast growing. And their physical form, even they are little, small, they start reach puberty. And that is giving lots of trouble in society. When children, you know, develop breast, all this, that's how this raping and all this wicked stuff is increasing because it draws wicked men's, wicked people's attention and tempts them. So in order for children to stay children for longer time as they supposed to, those hormones should not be fed too much, which is in the meat already. And also, unbalancing of hormone in us will cause trouble, cancers. And also, these animals receive lots of antibiotics. Those things will have effect on our body too. Also, when they sell meat, they put some coloring, red coloring. The real meat, if you kill the animal and blood will be, color of blood become brown and meat turn to brown. But you see it in the market is very reddish. That's coloring. Those colorings are not good for us at all either. So lots of effect, bad effect I have to say. And what happens when lack fibers? You have constipation. What does constipation do to us? It is one of the most evil in our physical situation. When you constipate, you are actually piling up poisons and poisons and poisons in your body, poisoning up your body. That will cause your liver to be overtaxed. Liver is the organ which is going to help out to resolve those, neutralize those poisons, but cannot do it. So when liver give out

then other organs give out slowly. And next thing is you will have a cancer. If you eat lots of fibered food, what's going to happen? It will scrape out all your intestine, clean out your intestine, so you don't have any residue for bacteria to feed on it to make an irritable bowel syndrome or irritate the wall to be cancerous, or all kinds of things. In order to have a clean bowel, intestinal wall, you have to have food which has lots of fibers. The food which is not refined, vegetable, grains, nuts, and we should not eat too much nuts, because nuts has a very high content of protein. So you have to eat only in moderate. Maybe one grabbing by handful, very light handful, very lightly. Nuts is very good, and beans are good, and each vegetable, each fruit, amazing to know, has lots of nutrition plus healing effect. So if you start eating variety of fruits and vegetables as raw as possible, greens are really good source of vitamin A and vitamin C, vitamin A and C, and grains are very good source of vitamin B family, and fruits, all the fruits are good for vitamin C, and orange, red color are good for vitamin A's. If you eat corn, brown rice, and beans, you have perfect amino acid. And if you vegetarian diet lacks vitamin B12, so you can do some little supplement. Vitamin B12 is needed only small amount. So you can just supply yourself. Just if you put there's a supplement salt. So if you put a little toothpick, dip into that thing, and whatever it comes is enough amount for that day. And many people, they don't manifest vitamin B12 lacking. So, but vitamin group is important. Vitamin B is important for nerve, calmness, and all this. So, everything has a role to play. More you study about food, you will be amazed how God supplied these good foods, live food. It is best to eat raw fruits, raw vegetable as much as possible. And if you're going to cook, just cook only halfway, so all the nutrition doesn't die all the way. The Bible is very, very good book to teach us even nutrition and everything. And it is best, Bible says in Leviticus 3:17, says, "It shall be a perpetual statute for your generation throughout all your dwellings, that you eat neither fat nor blood." So it is best not to eat fat, especially animal fat, and blood. If you think about it, majority of the sickness is because we eat these two things, meat and fat, animal fat. Heart disease, cancer is the thing. So it is very important. Finally, God gives us important advice to our health. It is in Exodus 15:26. Exodus 15:26. Let me read. "And said, if thou wilt diligently hearken to the voice of the Lord thy God, and will do that which is right in his sight,
and will give ear to his commandments and keep all his statutes, I will put none of these diseases upon you, which I have brought upon the Egyptians. For I am the Lord that heal you. Let us do righteously before God with a happy heart, with faith and love and hope. The Lord has appeared of old unto me, saying, Ye, I have loved thee with an everlasting love. Therefore, with loving kindness have I drawn thee. Jeremiah 31:3.

Psalm 121. I will lift up mine eyes unto the hills. From whence come my help? My help cometh from the Lord, which made heaven and earth. He will not suffer thy foot to be moved. He that keepeth thee will not slumber. Behold, he that keepeth Israel shall neither slumber nor sleep. The Lord is thy keeper. The Lord is thy shade upon thy right hand. The sun shall not smite thee by day, nor the moon by night. The Lord shall preserve thee from all evil. He shall preserve thy soul. The Lord shall preserve thy going out and thy coming in, from this time forth and even for evermore. Psalm 121. Come unto me, all ye that labor and are heavy laden, and I will give you rest. Take my yoke upon you, and learn of me, for I am meek and lowly in heart, and ye shall find rest unto your soul. For my yoke is easy, and my burden is light. Matthew 11:28-30.

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0: Welcome to God's Mighty Word with John Reed. Today, you'll hear how God's power can work more effectively in your life and the keys to His promises becoming real for you.
1: Hi, this is John Reed. Thanks for tuning into God's Mighty Word today. We've been talking about the book of Acts. And a simple question, let me ask you, is wouldn't it have been great to live back in the time of the book of Acts? For those of you who've read through the book of Acts, what wonderful miracles. What exciting time to see growth in the church and people serious about God and people giving up the ways of the world to follow the Lord. And there was excitement in the church. It was excitement with the people. There was excitement and it was growing and dynamic. Well, let me ask you a question. Is the book of Acts for today? Is the same thing that God did in the early church available for us today? I believe it is. So we're going to take a look at the book of Acts and see what principles were going on within the lives of the believers to see the move of God in such a great way as we see in the book of Acts. Now, some people will say, oh, the book of Acts, the miracles, that was just for that time. Well, I don't agree. And let me tell you why. We saw in the four Gospels the tremendous miracles that Jesus did. And some people will say, well, that was just for Jesus to demonstrate that he was God, that he had come with salvation message, and that after Jesus left, the miracles that he did were gone, and now we can just read about them in the Bible. Well, Jesus also said in John that the things that I do, will you do also. In other words, the preaching of the Word of God, the gospel spreading, praying for people, the same thing that Jesus did, he said his disciples would do. Because Jesus didn't do the miracles in this world when he was on earth through his own God power. In the Bible, it says that how God anointed Jesus of Nazareth with the Holy Ghost and power, and he went about doing good and healing all who were oppressed of the devil. Jesus' ministry was carried out by the power of the Holy Spirit, just as the disciples in the book of Acts. Jesus Christ is the same yesterday, today, and forever. I say the same way that God wants to do it in the world today. The Holy Spirit's the same. The Word of God's the same. Yes, Jesus is not on earth in present bodily form today. The original 12 disciples, the Apostle Paul, are not on earth alive in their bodily form today. But you and I are. And the Holy Spirit's the same. And the Word of God's the same. And there's a lot more people in this world who need the touch of God today than there were 2,000 years ago. So let's look at the book of Acts and see what principles, what guidelines that the believers in the early church did to see God moving, and let's apply that to our day and our lives. This here is my premise, that if we follow what the Word of God says the early church did and the early disciples did, that I believe that in this world, we as believers can see some of the same miracles and move of God in our world, our lives, our city, our church today. God's Word never said at a certain date in history, miracles stopped. God never said that, well, when the last apostle dies, it's a new dispensation and no more miracles. Don't even bother praying for miracles or healing or God to move because, you know, those things are over. It's nowhere in the Word of God. I believe a lot of people say that to explain their lack of the move of God in their lives or in their church or in their denomination or in their country. So instead of finding excuses why God can't do something today, let's just take God's Word and say, well, God, why not? If you did it for the apostles, if you did it for the early disciples, why can't you do it today? Well, the answer is he can't. But the Word of God also shows what the early apostles did, what the early church did to see the moving of the Holy Spirit. Again, the Word of God says in Hebrews, Jesus Christ is the same yesterday, today, and forever. So if the early church saw the move of God in response to certain things, dedication and prayer and fasting and seeking God and studying the Word of God. But then today, we don't want to do the same things they do. We just kind of want to microwave God. We just want to drive through church. We just want to drive through Jesus. That, you know, whenever it's convenient for us. Well, I think that's the reason we're not seeing the move of God and His power like they did in the early church. Because a lot of times, we just don't want to pay the price. We just don't want to go after God the same way the early church did. So let's look at the book of Acts. And we're going to go through the book of Acts several different chapters over the next few weeks and look at what caused God to move back then and then see what we have to do to see God moving today. Now, if you'd like, there's a lot of this kind of teaching on our website, godsmightyword.org. And you can go there and click on the audio archives, and there's a lot of very powerful messages about prayer and faith and seeing God move and seeking God and getting to know God. But the most important concept to see God move in our lives is we have to draw close to God. Well, let's see what Jesus said at the very beginning of the book of Acts, just as he was about to ascend into heaven. And I'm reading out of the Amplified Version because it really brings it strong to us. Chapter 1, verse 8, "But you shall receive power or ability, efficiency, and might when the Holy Spirit has come upon you, and you shall be my witnesses in Jerusalem and all Judea and Samaria and to the ends of the earth." Now, I'll show you right there that it says that the power of the Holy Spirit and what God was going to do through his people was not just for that time. Because he said that this power is for them to be witnesses to the very bounds of the earth. Well, at the time of Jesus, there was no way to cross the ocean into North America or Australia. That happened over a period of time. So Jesus was talking about not just those people listening to him, not just the 12 disciples, not just the early church then, but he was talking about all of us who would be bringing the gospel throughout the whole world. Again, you shall receive power when the Holy Spirit has come upon you. So what did the early church do to see that power in their lives? What did the early church do to enable the power of God to move in their lives? Well, let's look. In Acts chapter 2, verse 37, this is after the day of Pentecost and after they were baptized in the Holy Spirit. Well, Peter went out preaching. Now, when they heard this, they were pierced to the heart. See, it's the Holy Spirit that's going to convict people. A lot of times as Christians, we feel obligated to witness to people. We see, obviously, people who need the Lord, and we talk to them and reason with them, but they just aren't seeing it. They just aren't convinced. Because it's the Holy Spirit has to pierce them, has to convict them in their hearts. Yes, you have to preach the word. But as you pray and seek God, the Holy Spirit will move on those people as you're ministering to them, before you're preaching to them, after you're preaching to them. Remember, it's not all your job to get other people saved. It is a joint effort. It's a partnership with God. We preach the word, we witness, as Jesus said, be witnesses unto all the world. But it's the Holy Spirit's job to create conviction in the heart of that believer. So don't feel discouraged when you witness to somebody and you tell them the word of God and they just kind of laugh it off or they just kind of say, "Ah, that's not for me." Don't give up. Don't stop. Keep praying for that person because it's the Holy Spirit's job to start bringing that back to him. You know, just like in the Gospel of John where the Bible says that the Holy Spirit will bring back to us the word of God at the appropriate time by the Holy Spirit, I believe when you witness to somebody, when you talk to somebody about the Lord, that even though they may not accept him right there or even act like they care what you're talking about, as they go on about their day, the next week, the next month, the Holy Spirit is going to start to bring back your words because you were preaching the word of God. Bring back the word of God to that person's heart because that's one of the primary jobs of the Holy Spirit of the world today is to convict the world to bring them to the Lord. Now let's see, Peter was preaching. And he says, "Repent, and each one of you be baptized in the name of Jesus Christ for the forgiveness of sins, and you shall receive the gift of the Holy Spirit." Thank God. As they became believers, and they got saved, the same gift of the Holy Spirit, the same power of the Holy Spirit, the same moving of God was going to be going on in their lives too. Verse 39, "For the promise is for you and your children and for all who are far off, as many as the Lord our God will call to himself." Are you called to God? I bet you are. Are you a believer? You know what? This promise is for you. If you are a believer, because it says, "For as many as the Lord will call to himself," he said, this promise is for you and for your children. "For as many as the Lord our God will call to himself." So praise God. If God's got something for me extra to help me live better for him today, thank God I want it. I bet you want it too. So let's find out what the early church did to see this power of God moving in our lives. Verse 40. "And with many other words, he solemnly testified and kept on exhorting them, saying, be saved from this perverse generation." Verse 41. "So then, those who had received his word were baptized, and that day there were added about 3,000 souls." Boy, talk about church growth. You ever been in a church where it seems year after year it's about the same number of people? Well, I believe God wants the church to grow. I believe God wants church to grow through evangelism. But it takes the power of the Holy Spirit. But look what it says they did. They didn't just say, "Okay, fill out your decision card. come to church once a week, maybe go to a Bible study. What does it say? They were continually devoting themselves to the apostles' teaching and the fellowship, to the breaking of bread and prayers. So it kind of gives four pillars of what the early church was doing. And my initial premise was, the reason we don't see God moving like we did in the book of Acts is because I think oftentimes we're not doing what the disciples did in the early church to see the power of God moving. So there's four things that are listed here in Acts chapter 2, verse 42. It says they were continually devoting themselves to the apostles' teaching and to fellowship, to the breaking of bread and to prayer. But let's start with prayer. You know, sometimes we're lucky if we can get believers to pray 5 minutes a day. But what does it say here? It says daily they were praying. So I will throw out a challenge here to anybody who says that the power of God isn't for today. Will you tell me that when you have prayed like the early believers prayed, when they prayed, and when they devoted themselves to prayer, and when they devoted themselves to the Word of God and to fellowship, in other words, they sought God every day. They had a growing personal relationship with God. A lot of times we have what we call these superstar preachers and pastors and TV evangelists in the world today. And a lot of times people try and piggyback off of that person's spirituality. You know, we've got a fantastic pastor, so when I need encouragement, he'll come talk to me and encourage me and pray for me. I go to church once a week to get charged up to face the week because I hear such a good sermon. Well, yes, it's great to go to church. It's great to hear a good sermon. But you know what? If you are only piggybacking off of somebody else's relationship with God, it's not going to be very strong, is it? You know, you're not born into Christianity. You have to be born again by the Holy Spirit into Christianity. You don't become a Christian just because your parents were a Christian, because you were raised in church. Just because you walk into church doesn't make you a believer. Well, thank God we know how to get saved. Thank God the Word of God tells us that when we, as these people here did, to receive the Word and believed on the Lord Jesus, they were born again. But that's just the beginning. That's the start. Then we grow. And that's not just for the superstar preacher or pastor or evangelist or for the people who have nothing else to do with their time. Every believer is called to seek God daily because that's what the early church did. And that's why they saw the results. So let's seek God. Let's seek Him every day. Let's spend time reading in the Word of God, as they did here, to the apostles' teaching and the fellowship. Yes, you've got to get together with other Christians on a regular basis for encouragement and teaching and learning, because that's the principles of the Word of God. Some people may say, well, you know, I believe in God. I read the Bible. I don't need to go to church. Well, I'm not going to argue with you. But you know what? The Word of God tells you you need to go to church and be encouraged with other believers. Or maybe you're supposed to be an encouragement to other believers. So let's just do what the Word of God says. And to the breaking of bread. It means they had fellowship. It was communion, yes, and they had fellowship. They encouraged each other. And to prayer. Now look what happened when they did that. Everyone kept feeling a sense of awe. And many wonders and signs were taking place through the disciples. See, when we do what God says, we'll get the results that God's promised. I've been around churches for 40 years, since I was born again as a teenager. And you know what? I see so many people who need the touch of God. I see so many people who go into our churches and they just need a miracle. They need the blessing of God in their life, whether it be for encouragement or their family or a job or healing. And you know what? When they walk into our church, they should feel a sense of awe. The power of God should be moving. Because not just the pastor and a few prayer warriors seek God every day, but the church as a whole. If you're a believer, it's your job to seek God so that when the unbelievers can come and hear the Word of God, they'll feel a sense of awe, and that wonders and signs will take place through the preaching of the Word of God. Verse 46, day by day, continuing with one mind in the temple. They were having church daily. I'm not saying we have to go to church daily, but we need to spend time with the Lord daily in the Word of God. And breaking bread from house to house, they were taking their meals together with gladness and sincerity of heart, praising God and having favor with all the people. And the Lord was adding to their number day by day those who were being saved. See, that's what is the normal Christian life. The book of Acts isn't just a history book to say how great it was right after Jesus left. No, it is a textbook for us believers today. It is a guide for us to follow the Lord. Look at that again. Everyone kept feeling a sense of awe. Boy, I have to tell you, I've been in church services where the presence of God was so strong, you just felt like Jesus was there. You just felt like a touch of heaven that just grabbed your heart, and you just knew in your inner man that the presence of God was there. But it doesn't happen when we kind of half-heartedly go after God. See, what a lot of people do, they go after God wholeheartedly when they need a miracle. When things get so bad, trials and tribulations going on, that they have no other option but to seek God with all their heart. Well, I say this, let's seek Him now. Let's not wait until the worst case scenario is going on in our lives. Let's not wait until, you know, we're just at the very end of our rope and things couldn't get worse. Because, you know, when you're in that situation, it's really hard to get close enough to God to really sense the fellowship and the presence of God like you need. Yes, He'll be there, and thank God He loves you, and I believe He'll answer your prayer. But let's not wait. Let's seek God. Let's do what the early church did. Build our relationship with God day by day. Because, see, a relationship, a closeness to the Holy Spirit, the closeness to God, doesn't grow in a night. It's like a plant. That's why the Word of God often uses the seed and farming and planting and building to describe our relationship with God. Nobody can grow quickly in the Lord overnight. We grow line upon line, precept upon precept, like a tree grows, like a plant grows. So let's plant those seeds now. Let's water and seek our spiritual lives and feed the Word of God into our hearts now and start growing spiritually now. So when that day of tribulations, when that big trial comes, we've already got a good relationship with God going, and we're getting stronger and stronger and stronger. Oh, Christian, let's not wait until the very last moment. Yes, I know today's world has so many distractions. There's, you know, hundreds of channels on TV. There's cell phones and texting. There's a million distractions. I know that. But you know what? If you want to see God moving, God's not going to make an exception just because, hey, it's the drive-thru age or the microwave age. God's not going to say, well, you know, I know you're all busy today with a lot of recreation, a lot of TV, so if you can fit me in a few minutes before bedtime, don't worry. I'm going to move in your life just like I did in the early church in the book of Acts. I don't think that's what He's going to do. I think He's going to say, it's up to you to discipline yourself, put down that entertainment, turn off the TV, put down the cell phone, and spend time with me. I believe that's what God is saying. And if we'll do that, I believe we'll start to see more of God moving in our lives. Well, we're looking in the book of Acts. Now we're going to go to chapter 3, verse 1. Now Peter and John were going up to the temple at the ninth hour, the hour of prayer. And a man who had been lame from his mother's womb was being carried along, whom they used to set down every day at the gate of the temple, which is called Beautiful, in order to beg alms of those who were entering the temple. When he saw Peter and John about to go to the temple, he began asking to receive alms. But Peter and John fixed his gaze on him and said, "Look at us." And he began to give them his attention, expecting to receive something from them. But Peter said, "I do not possess silver and gold, but what I do have I give to you." Now, you know, a lot of times people will come to our churches, will come to us with a need. And yet, we don't meet their need the way they expect. Maybe they come looking for money. Maybe they come looking for a handout. Maybe they come looking for a good meal. And thank God for churches that provide that. But when we give them Jesus, when we give them a relationship with God, then we really help their lives. A lot of times, just like this beggar, he got a lot more than he asked for. Praise God. So let's have our churches. Let's have our relationships with God strong so when people come to us in need, we can help them in multitude of ways, not just the physical, but the spiritual. But Peter said, "I do not possess silver and gold, but what I have I give to you. In the name of Jesus Christ the Nazarene, walk." Verse 7, and seizing him by the right hand, he raised him up, and immediately his feet and his ankles were strengthened. With a leap, he stood upright and began to walk, and he entered the temple with them, walking and leaping and praising God. And all the people saw him walking and praising God. And they were taking note of him as the one who used to sit at the beautiful gate of the temple to beg alms. And they were filled with wonder and amazement at what happened to him. There's that awe. There's that moving of the power of God. There's the miracle working of the Spirit, which I believe is in this world today for those of us who are willing to take the time and invest our effort in seeking God. Let me ask you a question. When you pray and you've got a desperate need, you expect God to answer with all of His heart. You

half-hearted answer, kind of a, well, you know, when I get to it. But yet, a lot of times, we only seek God when it's convenient for us. We kind of half-heartedly seek God just when it's convenient, and then suddenly we ask God to give us everything He's got? No. The Word of God pretty much says that if you invest your time to grow spiritually, you're going to see more spiritual results in your life. But you know what? If you want to grow in relationship with God, we have to put time into it. And that's what we're starting to see all over the book of Acts here. Verse 11, while he was clinging to Peter and John, all the people ran together to them at the so-called portico of Solomon, full of amazement. But when Peter saw this, he replied to them, "Men of Israel, why are you amazed at this? Or why do you gaze at us if by our own power or piety we made him walk?" See what Peter said there? You know, we think of the Apostle Peter. Oh, great man of God. Wonderful apostle. This person wasn't healed because Peter was so holy. He wasn't healed because Peter was such a man of God. He was healed by the power of God, by faith in the Lord Jesus Christ, by the confirmation of the preaching of the gospel. That's why this person was healed. God doesn't heal today because of a man or a preacher on TV or an apostle. Yes, thank God the gifts of the Spirit will work through certain people, but it's not the person, it's God. Everything comes from God. And if we look at the person as the provider of that, we'll be solely disappointed. When we seek God, that's when we're going to start to see the miracles. Then he said, "The God of Abraham, Isaac, and Jacob, the God of our fathers, has glorified his servant Jesus, the one whom you delivered and disowned in the presence of Pilate." And then it goes on to say, verse 16, "And on the basis of faith in his name, it is the name of Jesus which has strengthened this man who you see and know. And the faith which comes through him has given him this perfect health in the presence of you all." And a lot of people say, "Oh, John, if I could just believe more, if I was just sure God was real, I'd spend more time." You know what? There's times we've all, as believers, have wondered, "Hey, are we following the right thing here? You know, is this gospel real? I mean, it sounds so great. It sounds so wonderful. There's so many wonderful promises. And of course, who wouldn't want to spend eternity in heaven?" But you know what? Sometimes we doubt, don't we, in our heads? Because we live in a natural world. We can't reach out with our physical hand and touch God. We can't see Him with our physical eye. We don't hear Him with our physical ears. And sometimes people say, "You know, if I could just have more faith, then I could really invest more time with God because I'd make sure that my time is invested in something good." And I think that's a lot of the reason a lot of people get away from God, because they don't see the results right away. So they start slowly spending less time with God, spending less time in the Word, spending less time prayer, and more time growing and learning and doing things in the world. And after a while, that bright flame starts to die down, and then becomes a little flicker, and then maybe sometimes just a coal. But if those people would say, "If I only could be sure that God was real, boy, then I could really serve Him." Well, that faith we just saw here comes from God. It says, verse 16 again, "And on the basis of faith in His name, it is the name of Jesus which has strengthened this man." And look at this again. "And the faith which comes through Him," through Jesus. Faith grows in your heart by the presence of God. You want more faith? Seek God. Read the Word of God. So all you need to do is just take that little bitty step of saying, "God, I'm going to seek you. I may not be sure in my head you're real. I may not feel really close to you, but I'm going to take just a little step of faith and seek you and pray and start reading your Word." And guess what? As you do that, the faith which comes through Him will start to grow in your spirit. And you won't know how, you won't know why, but you will start to sense after a while greater faith in your heart. You know, God seems realer today. The Word of God seems more alive to me. I have more faith today. I believe this stuff more today. And then what you do, then the next day, take another step of faith. Spend more time with God. Spend a little more time praying. Spend a little more time seeking the Lord. And guess what? Your faith will grow a little bit more. And it's like what does it say in the Word of God? "The steps of a good man are ordered by the Lord, and he delighteth in his way." Step by step, every day, take that extra step of faith. And you'll find your faith rewarded with more faith. When you act on the Word of God and you act seeking God, you'll find more faith starts springing up in your heart. And that'll cause you to go after God more and seek Him more. And guess what? You'll start to see the working of God more in your life. That's how God's going to prove Himself to you. But He asks you to take that step of faith. He asks you to take that initiative. James 4:7 says this, "Draw near to God,

0: and he will draw near to you. It's a promise. So take him at his word. Spend more time with God today. This week, this month, go after God with all your heart. And let's just see down the road what God starts to do in your heart. And that's the whole point of God's mighty word. I can't do anything on my own. All I can do is get you motivated. All I can do is challenge you to seek God. And then let God grow in your heart. And let God move in your life the things that He wants to do.
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0: of the Full Gospel Podcast. I seek it out! Have a 34 button up, Jeff. The first sign, therefore, you shepherd. The prayer of the word. The prayer of the Lord. A shepherd's the last thing that we preach. They too busy with mama's agenda and the mothers of the daughters of the church than to hear thus said we preaching today right now. The prayer, say the Lord God. The prayer, hold up against a shepherd. The prayer, God's against his shepherd. What do you want your chip back in? The prayer, require my flock at your hand. Other hand calls in the sea from feeding the flock. The prayer, shall the shepherd feed themselves anymore? The prayer, deliver my flock from their hand. The mouth of baby, the mirror is preaching today. Shut down is on the way one day, baby. Shut down. Mandate. Big. Someplace. See what you do. But I say the Lord God. But how I even I. But how shut out my sheep. But I say, hey, preach. 434-753-3260. The shepherd seeking out his flock. The day. Who the hell everybody among his sheep that are scattered. Who the hell. God hardens people's hearts, men's hearts too. We don't care. That's a sure sign you're on the way to hell. Well, you don't even care whether it's sowing a weed preaching today. Seconds after you leave here, boy, you gonna care. The shepherd seeking out his flock in the day, he's among his sheep that are scattered. Seek out my flock to hit everybody. Deliver thee out of all places they've been scattered in the cloudy, dark day. Community be a great thing, friend. The feed the very elect, the truth, the way, and the life. With a pulpit, this 1 Timothy chapter 3, blameless, no scandal. Husband and one wife, or get out of the pulpit or by yourself. The power of good behavior, have to teach the whole thing and don't care who know it. The power everybody. The power of chasing after somebody's skirts and their dollars. The power of we preaching on it now. And the rest of the congregation, not double, triple, man. For a second, you hear me preaching, and immediately Satan comes. Explains it all the way. You know what you're saying and all. Problem is, some people have the knowledge of Scripture, but they have no motivation to obey. But you hear you preaching. Caleb and Joshua had the motive. The drive, the zeal. Teach it, Moses. We know what you're saying. For the blood. We'll do it. We will do it. We will. The cloudy and dark. Dark day when you go down the streets and people two-thirds naked and can't blush. And church woman and preachers does it too. Some they do. They used to lock people up in this country. They dare go up and down the streets the way people are. Now, church women, too, where they do we preach? Indecent exposure. The party! It might not be a nudist camp, but it's a semi-nudist camp. We preach. Bathing suits up to the crotch and fanny. That's a semi-nudist camp. Hell, you care frying in hell. If I could go back. For a while, you might. Satan will come then and try to talk you out. We preach. We preaching on it now. Matthew 16, and we ought to do a little better. No, we ought to do good, really good. Wise virgin good, sanctified holy good. Go and sin no more. Are you preaching today? Sort of hear you. Now, my wife don't hear it the same way, then it don't register what we to do anything about it. Even the devil believe and tremble. Holy blood. They did. I don't even know if they do that. What are you preaching today? They've been alienated from God so long, but they say, Matthew 16, verse 13, when Jesus came into the coast of Caesarea Philippi. Governments, what they despise. They despise government. They're not afraid to speak evil of dignity. Female. Roast preacher for lunch around. We eat preacher. And they people, these dumb fools think they got God. Caleb had God. The other 600,000, it varied. Some that came out of Egypt, they didn't have God. He that abideth in the doctrine of Christ in church order hath God. He that abideth not in the doctrine, church order too, that's doctrine, he hath not God with you. He that abideth in Christ sinneth not. He that sinneth hath not seen him, neither known him. Community would be great. Holiness used to not be a hotbed of sin and adultery and scandalous preachers, friend. They had some self-respect. Not to fall into stuff like that. Give me a ring out here when Jesus came. The coast of Caesarea Philippi. His disciples said, who do men say that I? Go to hell, everybody. I tell you who they said he was. Beelzebub. Get rid of him. Pull it plug. Whosoever putteth away his wife and marrieth another committeth adultery. Whosoever marrieth the woman that's put away from her husband committeth adultery. That's who Jesus is, what he said. I mean to leave this world, and what I'm saying is who I'll be. I'm going to work at that. Christ, what he said is what he was. James and John, what they said, that's who they were. We ain't preaching today. Sometimes preachers say stuff where they feel an offer, but it ain't really that we ain't preaching today. Some say they are John the Baptist. Some Elias. Jeremiah. So what are they? What do you want your chips at, cat? He was in them. The truth, what are you preaching? 434-579-6130. Let me tell you something. If a Western woman thought I was a swell guy, I'd be very, very, very concerned. Woe to you when all men speak well. Stay together if you can. Woe to you all men would speak well of you, and women too. For so did their father to the false prophets. He already told me I'd be hated of all men, Beelzebub. Paul said I'd be the filth of the world, the offscouring of all things, a spectacle to the world and the angels. My mind is geared to understand. That's the way it is. They want to do more than that. The comment will you put to them. I'll show you that I am. Peter answers out of the Christ. Go to hell, everybody. Son of the living God. What did he say? Amen. Amen. The more knowledge we receive and don't do enough about it, he said we get beaten with many stripes. That's who he is. Pull it plug. You're my friend if you do whatsoever I command you. He don't have a lot of friends. You're my friends if you do whatsoever I command you. My community would be great. With this type of drive and worse than this in the pulpit 40 and 2 months. To drive. And yeah, you sound like a drill sergeant sometimes. You got to get people ready for battle. We hear your preaching today right now. Holy, you mean to be that way, friend. Jesus answered and said, Simon Peter, thou art the Christ, the Son of the living God. Bust it up. Pay, pay, preacher, to tell you, bust that double marriage. I'm not in this church. Go to hell, everybody. Preacher, think he done got elevated above the dirty work. Go to hell, you preach. I'm not elevated above pulling out a wash pan and washing saints' feet. Pull it, blood. I get happy with it.
1: Yes, Simon Peter said unto him, Blessed are thou. Jesus answered Simon, rejoice, Jonah. The power of flesh and blood and I've revealed unto thee. But my Father which is in heaven. The life of the hell community be a great thing.
0: Not a Stairsville full of scandal, but not everybody was like that. There's a whole lot of tell me preacher. If that been a divorce, you better believe most everybody headed to number two or number three. A divorced man in the bed with every divorced woman. They said I do. And a divorced woman in the bed with every divorced man. Trodden underfoot the word of God. They don't care for it. They're getting that jolly. But I
1: pray for this rock. I'll be about church. I pray for this against the hell. I pray for this. I pray for this.
0: I always used to preach for him. 200 years ago. Yeah, we might not know about everything that's been out there in the jungle somewhere or Africa and somewhere else. You know, Elijah said, ain't nobody left. God said, I got 7,000. We preaching somewhere. Elijah didn't know about where they all went with their blood.
1: The baby don't want to have her stronghold pulled down and cast down her imagination with old Tommy preaching.
0: What she wants. Paul will come to pull your stronghold down. Get the stronghold of the devil out of your brain. Cast down your imaginations and refill your brain with the real. You're preaching right now. We used to do that, right, brother. I like it this way, friend. It's tough sometimes. Everybody don't agree what I'm saying. What are you preaching on it now? Seek out his sheep and turn them from darkness to light, the errors, the power of Satan unto God. What are you preaching today? Holiness used to mean to. What they knew, they meant to mean. They meant to get you to do every bit of that. Every bit of that. There'd be preachers fired if they weren't in there trying with you preaching.

Lord God. Papaya community be a great thing. Papaya! But you don't need some of these community leaders that fall into deep, dark, black sin. They wouldn't stand against adultery. If you won't stand against adultery, I'm talking about legalized, hiding behind the fig leaves of marriage certificates and ceremonies. You may fall smack dab in adultery yourself. God will see that you do. Many times, pull it plug. Hold it, used to tell you, you can't come up here double married, boy. You can't come in here with your concubine, boy. Neither can she. Coming in with a boyfriend, it ain't really her husband. Pull it, plug, pull it, plug, pull it, plug. Some people know, we know what you're talking about now. We ought to do something. A holiness assembly. Old paths, ancient landmarks. Well, you proud to be holiness. Well, you're not ashamed of the gospel. You proud. Give me a ring. Well, you proud. Pull it, plug, pull it, plug. But what saith the Lord God, I gather you from the people, assemble you out of all countries where you've been scattered. But I give you the land of Israel. But I come thither and take away the detestable thing. But I thereof and all the abomination thereof from them. But I pound this word. Washing that stuff out. You ain't getting rid of stuff you don't preach against. We preaching right now. We preaching right now. 434-579-6130. If your wife or husband said amen, then we might pick up the pulley plug. You scared your wife or husband going to chastise you picking up phone telling me, brother, I believe what you're preaching. We sure are. Pulley plug. You little chump, pulley plug. Give them one heart. Put a new spirit within you. Take away this stony heart out of your flesh. Have a heart of flesh. Pounding that word. He ordained preaching to save them that believe. Real preaching. Give me a ring out there. People better quit hiding behind the knowledge you got. Because you're either going to be establishing the present truth, and you ain't. Bust that double marriage up. Are you going to sear it over? But hey, walk in my statutes and keep my ordinances. But hey, do them and shall be my people. But hey, they're going to be preaching now. I'm the same way live and in person, cat. Go to hell. Preachers learn how to behave. You know, like Christ said over there, I believe it was in Luke 16, somewhere like that. He said, "Go, what do you owe the Lord? Well, we owe him 100. We'll write down 80. What do you owe? Well, write down 50 or something like that. People figure out what to be received in people's house and how much they can lay on you. Put it, plug. What the woman wants. What does she want? Well, write down 30. Hey, he's preaching for him. Amen. Seeking out his sheep. Taking to walk in his statues and clean this wickedness out. Tell me, preacher. But preacher. We got a divorce back there. They train Reverend today to look at the blended family instead of seeing adultery and bastards. It's not the child's fault. To see head counting finances, how it's going to make my life better. Proud, a church full of people, brother. Full of blood. They used to look at double, triple married and blended family. This is sin. This is sin. Reverend, don't look at it. He know what I'm saying. Psalm number 126. Where do you want your chips at? He gave Judas up. Judas might not have known. He played so good, he fooled the rest of them. Who is it, Lord? You better watch yourself, man. I've seen people. I told you I had an evangelist come in my house years ago. And I asked him, where do you stand on the remarriage, double marriage? He said, let's change the subject. He could preach pretty good when he wanted to. About a year or so later, I asked, have you heard about him? Maybe 2 or 3 years, I'm not sure. Well, he left his wife right off with another woman. You won't stand against adultery. You can get each slap up, but we hear you preaching right now. But if, second, you hear me preaching? Business as usual. What your woman want? My husband, what were you preaching? Psalm 126. I'm praying to God to be what I'm saying and cross the finish line that way. We hear you preaching. Sons of God,

many times by yourself. Stay together if you can for the flood. But the Lord turned again the captivity of Zion. But I lie there for the captive to lies. But I sinned. But I lukewarmness. But I cheating on God. But I have Reverend can't hardly run an American church without cheating. We know what you're saying. What are you preaching? I'm not trying to run an American church. That style of church. But I'm not. But I was singing. But I to them on the heathen, the Lord have done great things. But why that's what I fly. The Lord have done, Lord, L-O-R-D. And nothing wrong with Lord. And nothing wrong with God, G-O-D. First verse in the Bible. In the beginning, God, G-O-D, created heaven and earth. God, G-O-D, earth, E-A-R-T-H. First verse. You don't even know if you got a Bible that can't translate the first verse. We preaching again. Y'all was just fine. But I'm again our captivity, O Lord. But I the stream to the south. But I the sowing tears, the river. You got to want to be turned from captivity. Lies, deception. You got to want to be turned from, by yourself. From dark. Stay together if you can, though. If your spouse does stay there, you got to be turned from captivity. In darkness yourself, to live it in front of me. You're approaching right now. And it's going to cause some strife. You're approaching right now. Yeah. Well, you fuss about she wants a Honda and you want a Ford or stuff like that. Or well, you want to go here. Go, why can't you disagree on the Bible? He runs it all. Disagree on other things. You disagree on the Bible. Stay together if you can. You're still one flesh. If you're in your first belief. They just sow in tears, reap in joy. But if it goeth for the weepers, but I precious seed. But how does come again rejoicing, bringing his sheed? But handful somewhere of sheaves, bearing precious seed, separating your adultery. Rule number one, get out of adultery, and then you can build a life. Go to hell, everybody. They trained preachers years ago. Part of your job, the dirty work. They're telling the double, triple marriage, you're going to have to bust it up now. You can't come here like that. And the divorce and separate, you're going to have to remain unmarried with you, or be reconciled to your first and like Paul with you, preaching. Reverend, he's seared conscience. He thinks he done got that monkey off his back. That's an American saying. He don't have to deal with it with you, preaching. They pays you to deal with it. You're the way you are. I let you go. Get somebody else to keep an adultery free. He's preaching on them. Holiness is special. Well, holiness. We hear you preaching. Jeremiah chapter 32. We hear you preaching. Community would be a great thing if it's built on sound doctrine. I can talk a little bit. I sat under a man back in the 80s who trained me in all this doctrine, but I prayed down some more stuff too. What are you preaching? Authority. I had to sit there and take it. Most of it I liked. I stepped on my toes. I was young and high strung. I had to learn. Go and talk, man. Go and talk. Go and talk. Put it plug. I'm just saying most of the time. Most of the time. Jeremiah 32, verse 37. Behold, I gather them out of all countries. Driven in my money. And fury in great wrath. But bring them again to this place and cause them to dwell safely. But be my people, I'll be there. What's it up? He that abideth in Christ, sinning not, you're going to be his people. You got to quit sinning. Go and sin no more. We preach. He that abideth in Christ, sinneth not. He that sinneth, hath not seen him, neither known him. Bust that double match. But they pay preachers to tell you that stuff. But preacher, he competing. They competing for haircut and financing with the church down the road. But he got to let them come go to hell. No, you don't. Well, two or three gather together. Four or five. There's he in the midst. Building on sound doctrine. Precept upon precept. To be manifested sons of God. Travailing in birth. To meet him in the air. Well, hey, you're preaching today for a second. And then back to the same old same. But we hear you talking now. But holy, it used to be hard. But I'll let you go preaching.
Don't come in here and start gravitating toward the center and want to be a charismatic. Don't come in here with that stuff. But if we want it, we ain't preaching right now. I give them one heart in one way, but I said, I fear me forever for the good of them. And their children now, hey, yeah. What happened to the children? They didn't take that one way in Noah's day. That baby's drowned, the 3 years old drowned. I got scripture for it, friend. The unbelieving wife is sanctified by the believing husband. Well, Yahweh calls believing. And the unbelieving husband is sanctified believing by the believing wife. What he called believing. She won't be like that, though. Else were your children unclean, rejected. But if one of them is all the way in, the man should be. Now they holy. We preaching on it now. I trained another man and knew this stuff. I sought this stuff out. Well, I seek it out, too. I had one of the last ones in this country that knew all that. Some know, some but ain't going there, though. You can't build a church like that, brothers, in 2024. Who the hell is, friend? Apostasy. I'm not trying to be an apostate church friend. 42 months. I hope I'm not here. I pray that I won't be. Go to hell then, friend. I've already been saved nearly 44 years, friend. It's been a rough ride. Now. Most people have been claiming they've been in the way 44 years, friend. They ain't in the way. No. We can't go to hell then. They might be in the way. In God, we preaching today. You should not put up with this fool message. John 10. We talk a little bit sometime. Internet, shortwave. There ain't a whole lot left. AM, there might be some country mountain preachers that preach some, a few of them. On a good day, we preaching. When the wife just said, let's preach some, we ain't preaching today. Or somebody said, let's preach for them. Chapter 10, I know what I'm talking about. 10, the thief coming up with the steal. And the kill. Destroy with lies. Come that they might have life. He that abideth in Christ sinneth not. He that sinneth, I've not seen him, neither known him. Have life. 434-579-6130. How many chips you want? Does an almighty Yahweh watching every move I make in my thoughts and you too? He's analyzing the intents and motives of the heart. And we get confronted with truth. He'll honor you. If any man serve me, him or my father honor. Maybe by yourself, some of you preaching today. The good shepherd and the good shepherd give his life for the sheep. Community will be greater. But not like some I've seen where it won't number the goat shed. The goat farm a double trip of mire and scandals. Not everybody's that way. 434-579-6130. I penetrated into communities with my preaching shortwave and internet wave. And they got to decide whether what they up to, double trip of maritime preacher, we need somebody else. Or what I'm saying is that we keep preaching. I train on a man. Let me tell you something. Christ says some people didn't have as much sin till he came and pulled the curtain back. Now you have no cloak, but we you preach. 434-579-613. I mean to pull the cloak. They used to in the hole. They meant to pull the cloak back. They're going to let you know the difference between right and wrong. We keep preaching that. Hey, old preacher. But he's a hireling, not the shepherd who's on the sheep, and I see the wolf coming. Leave the sheep. The wolf scattered them. Catch the sheep. They went home, friend. The hireling fled when we keep preaching. The hireling fled because he's a hireling. They paid him at home, set him home, wait on the left to give him permission to go back and mount your pulpit. When they said so, and pull your mask off to talk, and put 6 feet, we preach. How are you going to be 6 feet apart and lay hands on somebody? We preaching again. Who are you going to obey? The new world order? We preaching. Them? How are
you going to baptize somebody 6 feet up? Hey, yeah. And we hear you, and then the devil said, we'll be all right because everybody else is that way. I'm the good shepherd and know my sheep and know them mind. And the Father knoweth me, even so know I the Father. My God, well, we hear you preaching today. Guns, friend. I keep one loaded, too, by my bed. 434-579-6130. Down south. When Mama said we ain't going to do this stuff no more, we hear you preaching. They used to say when E.F. Hutton talks, American people know about that. People listen. I tell you, when Mama listened, Daddy, Mama told, we hear you preaching right now. We hear you preaching on that right now. When she done had enough, when Mama speaks, we hear you preaching. Preaching now. What do you want your chips at? Catch you ought to listen anyway to God. Sarah got Abraham into something one time, but then she helped get him out. Put it plug. God confirmed it, though. God confirmed what she said. Write that down. Put away the bondwoman. We you preaching and her son. They used to tell you put away them double triple. You got to be a child's boy. Another sheep I have, but another the foe. So I must bring. Hear my voice. He one fold. Worship. You preaching. What is his voice? Bust that double marriage up and go and sin no more. And the Bible tells me what sin is and what it ain't. And define what it is. 434-579-6130.

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Hello, you're listening to Copenhagen Calling. I'm Julian Isherwood and I'll be your host for the next half hour with your weekly compendium of news and views from Denmark, the Nordic region and the European Union. This week, Copenhagen Calling, again, looks into if and when a new government will be formed in Denmark. So far, it's taken almost 60 days of political battles. Denmark had a small quake this week across the country, and Queen Margrethe II left hospital at the beginning of the week after treatment for angina and is doing well. First, the news from Denmark. Denmark is once again without a clear path to a new government. On Friday afternoon, the royal negotiator, Liberal leader Troels Lund Poulsen, informed the king that he has not been able to assemble a majority in Parliament. His mandate as royal negotiator is now considered concluded, and the responsibility for moving the process forward has returned to the palace, and with a new royal negotiator to be appointed. Poulsen was appointed after the Social Democrat leader Mette Frederiksen also reported back without a workable coalition. His task had been to explore whether a centre-right constellation could gather the 90 seats needed for a majority. But the political landscape after the March election was and is deeply fragmented, and the Blue Bloc alone cannot reach a majority. At the same time, several parties have issued firm conditions that make cross-bloc cooperation difficult. The Danish People's Party has rejected any government involving the moderates. The moderates, with their 14 seats, remain pivotal, but have no natural bloc. And the Social Democrats, still the largest party in Parliament, cannot form a majority on the left without support from parties that disagree on key policies. With no breakthrough, Denmark now enters what is effectively phase three of the negotiations. According to constitutional practice, the king appoints a new royal investigator, a party leader who is judged to have been the best chance of moving the process forward. Basically, the various 12 parties voted into Parliament at the last election hand a note to the king, saying who they want as the negotiator, and the one with the most votes is appointed as the royal negotiator. And most expect now the Social Democrat leader and current Prime Minister Mette Frederiksen to be called in again. But for now, nothing is settled. The only certainty is that the election has produced one of the most complex parliamentary landscapes in recent decades. We'll have to see. Queen Margrethe of Denmark has been discharged from Copenhagen's Rigshospitalet, according to a statement from the Royal House. The former monarch had been admitted last week for observation and angina treatment, but is now recovering and has returned to Frederiksborg Palace. The hospitalisation followed a short period of illness, and the Royal House had earlier said her condition was stable. Her discharge suggests that the situation has developed as expected, allowing the Queen to continue her recovery at home. Queen Margrethe, who abdicated in January 2024 after more than 50 years on the throne, remains a prominent figure in Danish public life. Although she has stepped back from official duties, she still takes part in selected engagements and continues her artistic work and contributions to the royal family alongside King Frederick. The royal house has not said when the Queen will resume public appearances, but emphasizes that her condition is improving. Listeners across Denmark experienced an unusual moment on Wednesday of this week when a series of light tremors were felt from Jutland to parts of Zealand. While Denmark is not known for seismic activity, the Geological Survey of Denmark and Greenland, known as GEUS, confirmed that several small quakes were registered shortly after midday.
According to the Geological Survey, the strongest tremor measured around 2.5 on the Richter scale, with the epicenter located in the Kattegat area, north of Duaslen. That magnitude is far below anything capable of causing structural damage, but strong enough for people to feel a brief shake or hear a low rumble. Reports quickly came in from residents in Aarhus, Randers, Aalborg and smaller towns along the east coast. Many described a sensation similar to a heavy truck passing by, or a sudden jolt under the floorboards. In Copenhagen, only a few people reported feeling anything at all. Gius says the tremors were part of a natural microseismic sequence, which occasionally occurs when tectonic stress shifts in the Scandinavian bedrock. These events are rare but not unheard of. Denmark typically registers 10 to 20 minor quakes a year, most of them too small for the public to notice. The Danish Ministry of Industry has rejected claims that a planned Ukrainian defense project in Denmark has been put on hold. The clarification follows reports suggesting that cooperation with the Ukrainian company Firepoint had been paused. Authorities now stress that the project is continuing. The project centers on a planned factory in southern Denmark where Firepoint aims to produce solid rocket fuel for Ukraine's defense industry. The facility, located near the Skrydstrup Air Base, is part of a broader effort to strengthen European and Ukrainian defense production during the ongoing war. Speculation about delays emerged after reports of possible links between the company and individuals involved in a Ukrainian anti-corruption investigation. Novo Nordisk is part of a new partnership sending around 180 million kroner to East Africa to improve healthcare for refugees. The funding, announced by the United Nations Refugee Agency UNHCR, brings together Novo Nordisk, the Novo Nordisk Foundation, and the World Diabetes Foundation with support from Denmark's Foreign Ministry. The program will focus on treating and preventing chronic diseases like diabetes and strengthening health services for both refugees and local communities in countries including Kenya, Ethiopia, and Tanzania. The initiative is set to run over 3 years. The Swedish mobility company Voll is bringing 4,500 shared electric bicycles to Denmark, marking its return to Copenhagen. The company has been given permission to roll out the bikes across the capital after leaving the market in 2023 due to strict regulations. Voy says the new e-bikes are designed to complement public transport and Copenhagen's strong cycling culture. It also hopes to reintroduce electric scooters in the city in the future, if regulations allow it. Denmark's major Fehmarn Belt tunnel project has been hit by fresh delays, with the opening now expected no earlier than 2032. The fixed link between Lolland and Germany was originally due to open in 2029, but the timeline has slipped by several years. The project's owner, Sunne Belt, says the schedule has been pushed back in part due to technical challenges, including problems with equipment used to place tunnel sections on the seabed. Rail services are also being delayed more or less indefinitely, as connecting infrastructure on the German side will not be ready. The authorities warn the timeline is still under review, meaning further delays to one of Europe's largest infrastructure projects cannot be ruled out. The Danish energy technology company Topsoe is set to cut around 440 jobs globally following a strategic shift in its hydrogen business. The layoffs come after Topsoe reviewed its plans for scaling up its solid oxide electrolyzer cell, or SOEC, technology, which is used to produce clean hydrogen.
The company says the market for green hydrogen has developed more slowly than expected, with continued uncertainty and hesitancy from customers and investors. As a result, Topsu is scaling back its ambitions in the so-called Power-to-X segment, the part of the business focused on converting renewable energy into fuels like hydrogen and e-fuels. Instead of expanding aggressively, including plans for a second factory in the United States, the company will now focus on partnerships and demonstration projects while keeping manufacturing activity primarily in Denmark. The restructuring is expected to impact around 440 staff, mainly in the Power-to-X division, but also across other global functions, particularly in Denmark. Topsu says the move is part of a broader effort to reduce costs and adapt to current market conditions, with the goal of saving between 450 and 550 million Danish kroner annually. And now for some statistics from Statistics Denmark. Denmark's consumer confidence has continued to decline, according to new figures from Statistics Denmark. The consumer confidence indicator fell to -19.8 in May, a slight drop compared with April. Over the past 6 months, the average has been -16, reflecting a generally pessimistic view among Danish households. The latest decline is driven by a worsening assessment of the current economic situation. Consumers report that both Denmark's economy and their own household finances are now weaker than a year ago. The indicator measuring the national economy has dropped further to -35.9, while households' own financial situation stands at -13.6. Looking ahead, expectations are also weakening. Danish consumers now believe their household finances will deteriorate over the next 12 months, with that indicator falling to -9.5, the lowest level since October 2022. Expectations for the Danish economy over the coming year also remain negative. At the same time, consumers continue to hold back on major spending. The indicator measuring willingness to buy big-ticket items remains below zero, suggesting that households still don't see it as a good time to make large purchases. Inflation also remains a concern. Consumers per se prices are significantly higher than a year ago, and they expect them to keep rising at a similar pace over the next 12 months. There are also growing concerns about the labour market. Danish households expect unemployment to increase over the next year, with expectations

0: also contributed, rising by nearly 4%, while household consumption increased, partly due to higher car purchases. However, Statistics Denmark cautions that the figures are subject to considerable uncertainty. There are unusual fluctuations in inventories and inconsistencies in some data sources that may affect the overall estimate. And now to the Baltic region. Security concerns are rising across northern Europe as a growing number of drone incidents linked to the war in Ukraine continue to push into NATO airspace. In the past 2 months, Estonia, Latvia, Lithuania, and Finland have all reported alerts or incursions, highlighting a widening regional security challenge. The most dramatic incident took place in Estonia. At around 12 o'clock local time on Tuesday, May the 19th, a Romanian F-16 operating under NATO command shot down a drone that had crossed into Estonian airspace. Officials say the aircraft was likely a Ukrainian drone that veered off course, possibly due to Russian electronic interference. The drone was destroyed within minutes and no injuries were reported. In neighboring Latvia, similar incidents earlier this month have had significant political impact. Overnight on May the 7th, several drones entered Latvian airspace with at least one striking an oil storage facility near the Russian border. The fallout triggered a political crisis that culminated on May the 14th when the Prime Minister resigned and the government collapsed amid criticism of how the situation was handled. And Lithuania has also been placed on high alert. Early on Wednesday morning, May the 20th, Lithuanian authorities issued an air danger warning after radar detected a suspected drone near the Belarusian border. The alert was expanded to the capital Vilnius, where residents, including government officials, were told to take shelter. Around 10 o'clock local time, airspace over Vilnius Airport was closed before the warning was lifted later that same morning. Further north, Finland has seen a similar pattern. On March the 29th, two drones entered Finnish airspace and crashed in the southeast of the country in what officials described as a serious violation of sovereignty. More recently, in the early hours of May the 15th, around 4 a.m. local time, Finland issued a major drone alert over the Helsinki region, scrambling fighter jets and temporarily closing its main airport for around 3 hours before reopening later that morning. Across the Nordic and Baltic region, NATO says its air policing mission is operating at a heightened level of readiness. Analysts believe many of the incidents are linked to long-range Ukrainian drones targeting Russian infrastructure, which are being diverted off course by Russian electronic warfare systems. The result is a growing number of unintended incursions into Allied territory, raising concerns that while NATO is not directly involved in the conflict, the war's effects are increasingly spilling across its borders.
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0: And now over to the EU. Europol says it has led a major crackdown on online propaganda linked to Iran's Revolutionary Guard, recently designated a terrorist organization by the EU. Investigators identified more than 14,000 posts across social media, websites and streaming platforms used to spread messaging, recruit supporters and raise funds. The operation involved 19 countries, including Denmark, and led to thousands of links being taken down, with more under review. Officials say the group is increasingly using techniques like AI-generated videos and cryptocurrency to strengthen its online presence, highlighting what they call an evolving

0: evolving digital threat. In another operation on the 15th of May, Europol has announced that the Italian and Spanish authorities have arrested a senior member of the Camorra in Alicante in Spain. The Camorra is an Italian mafia-type criminal organization originating in the region of Campania, especially around Naples, and is considered one of the oldest and largest such groups in Italy. It operates through a loose federation of independent clans, each led by its own boss, rather than a single centralized hierarchy. The fugitive who was arrested was a leading figure within the Licciardi clan, part of the criminal alliance known as the Secondigliano Alliance, alongside the Contini clan and the Magliardo clan. And now on to our feature for this week. One of the European Union's central figures on foreign policy is Kaja Kallas, the head of the European Union's Security and Foreign Affairs. Not so long ago, I asked for a list of how many countries she's travelled to during her time at the Commission. And believe me, it was very long. And she's been warmly welcomed everywhere she's been. I thought it'd be a good idea to give you some of her background before listening to her in the European Parliament. So, who is Kaja Kallas? Well, Kaja Kallas is an Estonian lawyer and politician who's become one of Europe's most prominent liberal leaders. She entered politics after a career in competition law and was elected to the Estonian Parliament. From 2014 to 2018, she served as a member of the European Parliament for the Reform Party, where she focused on the digital single market, energy security and innovation policy. Known for her pro-European stance and strong advocacy of democratic values, she quickly emerged as one of the leading voices of Estonia's liberal movement. Kallas became Prime Minister of Estonia in January 2021, becoming the country's first woman to hold the office. Her premiership was defined by a firm foreign policy line, especially in response to Russia's full-scale invasion of Ukraine in 2022. She positioned Estonia as one of Kiev's strongest supporters, pushing for tougher EU sanctions, increasing military aid and a more unified NATO posture. Domestically, her governments have pursued digitalization, green transition policies and fiscal reforms while navigating coalition shifts and political turbulence. Her leadership has made her a central figure in European security debates and one of the most internationally recognized Baltic politicians of her generation. And on that note, here's Kaja Kallas addressing the European Parliament on Europe's response to reduced US military deployments in Europe.
1: Dear President, honorable members, Europe faces the most dangerous security environment since the end of the Cold War. I see the main challenges for European security today in the deterioration of the threat environment and our capability to act on that. First, on the threat environment. Russia is gearing up for long-term confrontation with the West. Whether Putin dares to test European defences is really dependent on us. Deterrence only works when it is credible. Showing weakness only invites aggression. Moscow spends around 8% of its GDP on military. It has shifted to war economy. Basically, tanks, missiles, artillery are pretty much everything that Russia is producing right now. European intelligence services and military officials are clear-eyed when it comes to Russia, that Russia's endgame is not only Ukraine. It is the threat to the whole of Europe. We all know that Russia wants to achieve this. Many of our national intelligence agencies believe that Russia could test the EU's defense readiness within the next 3 to 5 years. Already today, we see an increase of airspace violations, cyber attacks, sabotage against critical infrastructure, and widespread disinformation campaigns. It is clear Russia will remain a long-term threat, and Russia is not acting alone. Countries like Iran and North Korea are actively undermining European security. The second challenge concerns transatlantic relations. Since the end of the Second World War, the United States has been the guarantor of European security. Tens of thousands of American troops are currently stationed in Europe. The U.S. military footprint in Europe is the major contributor to NATO's deterrence and defense. But Washington's geopolitical priorities are shifting. We have known this already for a while. It was anticipated that the U.S. might withdraw troops from Europe because Washington is increasingly shifting its focus towards the Indo-Pacific and the Western Hemisphere. The Pentagon has now halted planned deployments of American troops to Poland and Germany. These announcements are part of this broader trend. But NATO deterrence remains intact, and NATO will continue to maintain strong presence on its eastern flank because now it's not the time to look weak. The presence of American soldiers in Europe is in our interest, but it's also in U.S. interest. The message is clear. Europe must take greater responsibility for its own defense. To keep our country safe, we must continue to strengthen European defense readiness. And this means increasing defense spending, closing capability gaps, and scaling up European defense production. All this comes with costs, but deterring aggression is cheaper than fighting a war. Honorable members, these challenges are not temporary shocks. They are likely here to stay. And they will shape Europe's security for decades to come. So what must Europe do? First, we must continue to support Ukraine. Ukraine is the first line of European defense. Ukrainians are not only defending their own country, they are also defending Europe and buying Europe time to strengthen its own defenses. We need to increase our economic, military, and political support to Ukraine. Europe already provides the largest share of assistance, but we need to do more. The European Union is doing the heavy lifting, including the $90 billion loan. Second, we must strengthen Europe's own military capabilities. Defense spending is increasing across Europe. That is necessary and welcome. But Europe still lacks a number of capabilities, which are often too costly or complex for any single member state to procure alone. And that is what we have to focus on. Not only about how much we spend, but whether we spend it wisely, we need to think more European. And third, Europe must strengthen its defense industry. Money alone does not create security if production cannot keep up. If increased defense spending only leads to longer waiting times, order backlogs, it doesn't work. And fourth, Europe must deepen and build partnerships with like-minded countries. The more reliable partners Europe has, the stronger and safer Europe becomes. We need stronger cooperation with partners such as United Kingdom, Canada, Norway, and Japan, South Korea, Australia, and New Zealand. And finally, we must improve Europe's decision-making. Today's security environment moves fast. Too often, Europe does not. Europe's reliance on unanimity often prevents action at the speed required. So, we need to move on that. Dear President, honorable members, the assumptions that have shaped our security for decades no longer hold. Europe must take greater responsibility for its own security, not sometimes in the future, now. We need to be at this point. The good news is that Europe has faced historic turning points before, and each time we have emerged stronger, and there is no reason we cannot do it again.
0: And you were listening to Kaja Kallas, the High Representative of the European Union for Foreign Affairs and Security Policy and Vice President of the European Commission. And I'm afraid that's all the time we have on Copenhagen Calling this week, edited and read by Julian Isherwood, wishing you a good weekend, and until next week, same time, same place, it's goodbye from Copenhagen.
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0: At Zurich, we deal in peace of mind.
1: And welcome, it's Claire Brock. Coming up, flotilla activist Margaret Connolly on being detained by Israeli Defence Forces as the President's sister now prepares to arrive home. Look, here comes the sun. The nation sets to bask in highs of 25 degrees. We've some warm weather advice. Will we have the traditional tea time voting rush? The latest from the Galway West and Dublin Central by-elections to fill vacant Dáil seats. An update in the Andrew Mountbatten Windsor investigation. Are we too lax over dogs out dining? We debate pets in cafes. And from Ebola concerns to the cost of coffee, we round off the week with the catch-up. You can WhatsApp us as always on 0870 32 32 32 or email the programme itsdrivetime@rte.ie. But we are going to start today indeed with the weather, because it looks like the sun is about to arrive this weekend with temperatures set to hit 25 degrees over the next few days. We'll hear how to keep sun and water safe in a moment. But first, I'm joined by Met Erin forecaster Michelle Dillon. Michelle, we're here in short sleeves today. It must be great to finally deliver a warm and sunny forecast.
2: Certainly, Claire, because it has been cool for May up until now. So it's mild today, but of course it's cloudy with some rain and drizzle. But as you said, it's going to become warm and sunny. So high pressure building, our weather becoming settled from the weekend and into next week too, becoming progressively warmer, temperatures increasing day on day. So we're going to see temperatures in the mid-20s in some places, possibly even over the weekend, but certainly next week.
1: Lovely. So this is just really the start of it.
2: Exactly.
1: Great. Yes. Okay. Where are we going to get the best weather? You mentioned highs of 23 degrees. We're saying 25. Maybe we're being more optimistic, are we?
2: So for tomorrow, we're looking at highs generally of around 17 to 23 degrees, warmest over the greater Dublin region. Now, it is actually going to be a little lower than that in some coastal parts of the west and northwest. So not everywhere seeing blue skies tomorrow. There will be a bit more in the way of cloud in western parts of Connacht, western parts of Ulster, and the sunshine hazy at times elsewhere. But interesting, now while there'll still be a little bit of cloud in the northwest, the odd patch of drizzle can't be ruled out. That's going to clear away, and generally it's going to be dry and sunny, and that is going to continue then into next week. Perhaps again on Monday a little bit of cloud for a while in the northwest. And I suppose the other caveat with this kind of weather is some sea fog encroaching onto coastal parts at times, just to be.
1: Well, we'll take a little bit of sea fog, but something to look out for nonetheless.
2: Yes.
1: So in terms of how long it'll last, well into next week.
2: So at the moment it's looking like the high becomes really established into the early days of next week. So where we see the higher temperatures day on day will shift. So Sunday, again, I suppose many areas seeing over 20 degrees, and on Sunday 20 to 24 or 5 degrees, possibly in some favourite spots. Then into Monday, possibly higher again, warmest, I suppose, kind of across the Midlands, east and south. But then from Tuesday and Wednesday, the wind switch direction. Actually, the warmest temperatures at that stage will be further to the west, getting into the mid 20s. So we can say that the weather is definitely settled, getting progressively warmer until the middle of next week. Anyway, perhaps some showery rain trying to move up on Thursday, but it may not, and the high might establish itself a little bit again to end next week.
1: And Michelle, maybe we're getting excited about this because it has been a particularly cold May to date, hasn't it?
2: It has, yeah. Temperatures have been below average, and now we're having temperatures well above average. And so average temperatures for May, maximum daytime temperatures 13 to 16 or 17 degrees, so we're going to have much higher than that, as we said. So a big change, mm-hmm. A shift from those cooler temperatures, a welcome shift to some warmer temperatures.
1: Yeah, it's certainly lovely to see some, summery weather. I mean, how would this spell of hot weather, would you describe it as a heat wave that we're seeing? Is it typical, really, for this time of year in Ireland?
2: So to get a heat wave, so we need 5 days where we have temperatures of 25 degrees or more. So 5 consecutive days at a particular station. Now, temperatures of 25 degrees or more in May aren't very typical at all. So a heat wave, we'd need 5 of those. We've actually never had a heat wave with those definition of a heat wave in spring. So we're still in spring. So in this heat wave, because we're going to see the maximum temperatures in different places, different days, we're unlikely to classify it as a heat wave. Okay. We need 25 degrees in the same location for five consecutive days.
3: Let's not get overboard. But, I mean, how does it compare to what other countries in Europe are seeing right now? There are heat warnings in place in the UK as well.
2: Yes, so over in the UK, we're expecting temperatures of over 30 degrees, maybe up to 32 degrees over the weekend and into early next week. And really, the high pressure is dominating for much of central, western, southwestern Europe, Spain and Portugal, seeing over 30 degrees. So it's a settled spell for much of western and central Europe, and warm. And we'll be tapping into that continental air, especially into the early days of next week.
3: All right. We will take it while we can get it. Michelle Dillon, thank you for that weather update. All right. I'm also joined by Dr. Breda Neville, consultant in public health medicine at the HSE National Cancer Control Programme, because a lot of us will be heading outdoors this week. Weekend. How can we stay safe in the sun? I mean, what's your advice on that, Dr. Neville?
4: Yeah, so I suppose, look, it's great news that we're all going to get out and be able to enjoy some sunshine finally. But the important message is not to forget about protecting your skin in the sun to reduce your risk of sunburn and skin cancer. So you can do that really by following the sun's for our five S's. So those are slip-on clothing, so you should cover as much skin as possible, wear long sleeves, collared shirts, long leg trousers, and they should be made from tightly woven fabrics. Then you should slap on sunscreen, so you should apply sunscreen with an SPF of at least 30 plus for adults or 50 plus for children, which is broad spectrum, providing a high level of UVA protection and water resistant. At least 20 minutes before you go out in the sun, you should reapply every 2 hours or more frequently after toweling, swimming or sweating. And it's important that sunscreen should be your last line of defence. Mm-hmm. So you should apply it to the areas of skin that you can cover. It shouldn't be your only form of protection. Slap on a hat to protect your face, ears and neck. Seek shade, especially between the hours of 11 a.m. and 3 p.m. when the UV radiation is at its strongest, and slide on sunglasses to protect your eyes.
3: Do people tend to get caught out when there's a dramatic turn in weather like this? We've gone from, as we were just speaking with Michelle there, you know, below average temperatures for May into this extreme sunny spell and warm weather spell for the next few days, that they're not ready with all their precautions.
4: Well, interestingly, I suppose, yes, there is an element to that. People do get caught out when, you know, when we have these hot spells. But I suppose we all get very excited in Ireland, you know, when we hear that there's going to be a bit of nice weather or a bit of sun. So we do have a certain level of awareness there. But actually in Ireland, when people tend to get caught out, actually, it's those cooler, cloudier days that actually, you know, they make up, unfortunately, the majority of our summer days in Ireland. But we know actually that in Ireland from April to September, on those cool, cloudy days, the sun is actually often strong enough mm-hmm. to damage our skin and increase our risk of skin cancer. So people are more likely actually to get caught out on those days. And people tend to mistake heat, you know, they associate heat with UV radiation. But in fact, heat is actually caused by infrared radiation. So while yes, it generally does tend to be, there does tend to be higher UV radiation when it's hot. You know, it doesn't necessarily, on the cooler days, you can actually have high levels of UV radiation. So the UV index is actually a really useful tool. So it's a measure of UV radiation on a scale from 1 to 11 plus. You can check it every day on the Metairn website. And if it's 3 or above, you need to protect your skin. All so right. Just for example, you know, where I'm here today, it's very cloudy. It looks very overcast, but the UV index is actually between 3 and 5. So you do need to protect your skin.
3: That is good for people to know, because I think we suspect that when the sun's out, that is when you're at risk. But referring to the UV forecast, I suppose that those hidden rays can be ultra damaging for people. Breda, this year, you're also really trying to get the message out to Gen Z, those aged under 25. We may think that we're all, you know, increasingly clued in, but are you actually seeing a difference in their attitude towards the sun and protecting themselves in the sunshine?
4: Yeah, so we are actually. So just some research that we've carried out ourselves has shown quite a worrying trend among that age group, so that 18 to 24 year age group. So what we found was that last year in 2025, 84% of Gen Z reported that they were sunburnt at least once in the past year. And that's actually up from 73% in 2024 and 66% in 2023. So that's a really sharp rise and very worrying. Mm. And we also know that teenagers and young adults in that age group are actually the least likely of any age group to use any protective measures other than sunscreen and the most likely to use sunbeds.
3: And why do you think that we're seeing that with younger people, given all the messages that are out there and how aware we are now of UV damage and the risks of cancer associated with the sun?
4: Well, I suppose, yes, look, there's an awful lot of messaging out there. Our awareness is an awful lot better, but I suppose there's still an awful lot of messaging out there on, you know, social media platforms and things like that. Having a suntan has become fashionable again, you know, we've all seen those tan line trends. And so I suppose there's a lot of pressure in people at that age group around their appearance and things like that. And it, look, it has become desirable again, unfortunately, to have a tan.
3: All right. Well, the message strongly is cover up and wear the sunscreen this weekend and well into next week. And a year round thing really to look at. But for now, Dr. Breda Neville, consultant in public health medicine at the HSE, National Cancer Control Centre, thank you for joining us. One of the ways we like to enjoy the good weather is to take to the water. I'm joined by Joanne Walsh, CEO of Irish Water Safety Now. Hi, Joanne.
5: Hi, good afternoon, Claire.
3: Well, the warm weather is finally here. Many of us will be tempted to get into the water this weekend, maybe for the first time this year. How can we stay safe?
5: Well, first of all, Claire, we can stay safe because awareness is our lifesaver. And can I just say to everyone for this weekend and for indeed for the summer and all year round, just remember, first of all, you don't actually have to be in the water to be at risk. We know that the majority of people who drown accidentally in Ireland actually had no intention of being near the water. These were ordinary moments, slips, lost step at the edge, at walking the dog, cycling, angling at the shore, and they fell into the water. So first of all, we say to people, if you're not going into the water this weekend, you're going near it, remember, safe, stay away from the edge.
3: We also need to take extra care, Joanne, at this time of year in particular, because lifeguard season hasn't started yet, has it?
5: No, lifeguard season, the designated bathing season, is from the 1st of June to the 15th of September. Now, you will find in the next kind of week or so, some local authorities may start their lifeguards a little bit earlier. But while we're waiting for lifeguard season to begin, if you are going to go to an area to swim, your coastal area, a river, a lake, please go to an area that's known to be safe. When you get there, look at signs. Does it say current, don't swim here? Does it say dangerous, don't swim here? Please heed that sign. It's there for a reason. If you also just remember the temperature, I know it's going to be lovely weather, but warm air doesn't always equate to warm water. Mm-hmm. We're living in Ireland. We're not in the Mediterranean. The temperature could be less than 15 degrees, so you're at risk of getting cold. So when you're going into the water, acclimatise the body. A little bit of water, splash around the head, the neck, the torso, in nice and slowly. Enjoy your swim while you're there. Stay within your depth, swim within your depth, and then get yourself out. The best thing is to swim with a partner so that you're safe and you're aware together. And if you have children, I'm speaking to the adults, children with you, please, constant, uninterrupted supervision to your children under your care.
3: Yeah, always be on the lookout. As you say, an accident can happen very, very quickly close to water.
5: Absolutely.
3: All right. Thank you for that. Very good, timely advice. Joanne Walsh, Chief Executive of Water Safety Ireland. Now, at the top of the programme, we were talking about pet etiquette and should dogs have access all areas in cafes, in restaurants, in shops. We want your view on that. We'll be debating it later in the programme. We have got a text in already on it. Hello, regarding pets, I think you should be asking if we're too uptight about dogs in restaurants. All continental countries allow it freely and don't have safety issues. That's from Martin in Kilkenny, maybe a pet owner himself, but we will be getting all your views on that. Do get in touch with the programme. Now, Irish activists who are on the global Samud flotilla have said that they are relieved as the entire Irish contingent from the flotilla will be travelling home to Ireland together and hope to return sometime tomorrow afternoon. Our reporter Una Kelly has been speaking to Palestinians in Ireland about their reaction to the flotilla. Una, who have you been speaking to?
6: Well, last year, a number of students from Gaza were awarded scholarships under the Ireland-Palestine Scholarship Programme, and they're now studying here in Ireland. The scheme allows the applicants who came from the occupied Palestinian territory to come and do a one-year master's level programme, and they have certain supports like academic fees being paid and medical insurance. Now, one of those people is Lujan Anan, who's studying for a master's at the University of Limerick, and she gave me her reaction to the flotilla.
7: When I know about that there are Irish people in that flotilla, and I wasn't really surprised, although I was happy, but I wasn't really surprised because they really show good solidarity with us. And about what happened to them is just mad, because you know, when we see people who love, you know, standing by us and be there with us, we feel sad that they're going through things and challenges that might put them in really hard situations. But regardless, personally, I really appreciate that, and I feel that those people are not just faking understanding, and it's not pity, it's more like brothers and sisters, you know?
6: The flotilla and what happened with the people, there was a bit more focus again on Gaza. Do you think that? Do you think that there has been less focus on Gaza recently?
7: It's not that it's less focus on Gaza, because the whole point of it is for Gaza, you know? So every time it appears, it means that people are trying to do a change. But maybe the amount of violence against them might, you know, might turn the whole idea. But for me and for the other Gazans, we all understand that this is not something that have been happening just to turn the focus from Gaza, because the whole idea of it is just for Gaza.
6: And for people that you know who are still in Gaza, what are things like for them there at the moment?
7: It doesn't have a beginning or an ending. It's like being just sitting on the sky. It's just, you don't know where to go. You don't feel that you belong anywhere. And this is really sad, because I once felt the same way, and I can see my friends and my family. They can't really answer when I say, how are you? They can't really say, can't really answer. And what are you going to do? They can't really answer. It's out of their control, you know. It's just fate or something that should happen. They can't do anything. It's being like, you don't have the ability to do anything.
6: And are you aware of what the situation is like with things like food and water and shelter?
7: Yeah, food is getting expensive sometimes, and that all, you know, being controlled by the borders. And my family, they live in their apartment now, but my friends and some the people I know, they live in tents, and my family would or may live in tents if something happened wrong, or the war completed, or, you know, something bad happened, because nowhere is now a home. It's just you're feeling safe somewhere, like for a couple of days, and then you leave. And even the market itself, it's just crowded, and sometimes they run out of it really fast, because now most of the people are being put in the same area. So there's food consuming, you know.
6: And are children able to go to school?
7: Well, some children, they can go to kindergarten and things like that. But it's still dangerous and risky, because I know plenty of people who did that, and they took their children to somewhere to study. But it's either a tent or somewhere that it's open and it's not safe. It can't protect them if anything happens. And I can tell that it's really hard. The education process is really hard, because these children, they lost maybe 2 years or more without studying anything. So it's like building on the rubble, you know.
6: And how are you? Do you find it difficult when you think about home?
7: It's hard, because it's just the feeling. It doesn't exist anymore. It's more like you feel like you don't belong anywhere now. The thing that you didn't choose that, and you didn't choose to leave, it's something that you've been forced to. You didn't even have time to say goodbye or to look at things for the last time.
6: And how is your life in Ireland?
7: It's really good. Life in Ireland is really good. Maybe if I came when I was, or when I'm a little bit more, you know, stronger, it would be better. But people here, they were really good.
3: Lujan Anand there from Gaza, now studying in Limerick. And Una, who else have you been speaking to?
6: Abdallah Al-Jazer, he's a master's student, also from Gaza. He's studying literature of engagement at Maynooth University. He was also evacuated from Gaza and came here last year. And he told me about his reaction to the flotilla and how things are for his family in Gaza at the moment.
8: I was scrolling on my mobile, and I found a video like people being insulted by Ben Rafid and his assistants. I didn't realize it was actually the Irish activists on the flotilla. I was trying to figure out, like, if my brother Noor, who went missing in May 2024, is among them. Then I realized, oh my gosh, it's the Irish activists on the flotilla being insulted by Ben Rafid. My first reaction was absolutely respect for many Palestinians, and including myself. It matters who chooses to show up when most of the world feels silent. At the same time, I also think like about how risky and needed those actions are, how the response to them often gets more attention than the reason they were there in the first place.
6: Can you tell me a bit more about that?
8: So this actually drives me to speak about maybe the food aid policy in Gaza. Like every time I would have a call with my dad or with my family, I would find like they are losing weight. Like today I had a call with my dad. Compared to last time I talked with him, which was last week, I found him like losing weight. No, like, okay, I agree there's a ceasefire right now, but no one is talking about the consequences on the ground right now in terms of food aid and this stuff. While I'm talking with him, he's losing weight, I'm gaining weight at the same time. I mean, no one is trying to engage with what's going on right now in Gaza on the ground. Every time I have a call with my family, like, they never mention, you know, like, they are not engaged with what we are doing. Every time they would be asking questions, only just one question ask me. Is there any news about Rafah crossing point? Is there any possibility we can leave Gaza? There's nothing. Like, if I ask them about anything else, they would direct me to their first question. Any possibility to leave Gaza? No one has the luxury of enjoying, you know, any single minute during their daily times. They're just trying to seek necessities, like basic stuff, food. It's not like something valued. It's just like basics. After I was evacuated from Gaza, I started to realize my normal was abnormal. So, when I asked my family how you're doing, they wouldn't be talking about this kind of difficulties and challenges, because this is their normal.
6: Do you think that there is less attention on Gaza now?
8: Absolutely, absolutely. No one is talking about Gaza. No one is talking about how is it like on the ground in Gaza.
6: And how is your life in Ireland at the moment?
8: I would like to acknowledge the IMFA, the government, the Irish government, had last year and still having to support Palestinian students from Gaza who have full ride scholarships here in Ireland. I acknowledge the importance of picking up someone from a tent to their school spot. I do appreciate that. I owe the government as well my life, and so do all my Palestinian friends. But other students now remain uncertain about, as we are wrapping up our scholarships in a few months from now on, the students will then face challenges regarding stability, accommodation, jobs, long-term planning. I would love clarification regarding like what kind of support is available to students after graduation. Is the government considering any longer-term policy, specifically like addressing Palestinian students displaced by the genocide? No, like the Irishness here like has been so kind since we got off the plane at Dublin Airport last year.
3: Abdallah Al-Jazar from Gaza, who's now studying in Maynooth, finishing that report by Una Kelly. Coming up, the man heading to Congo as concerns grow for the Ebola outbreak, plus Catherine Connolly's sister Margaret after being detained by Israel as she took part in the aid flotilla to Gaza.
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3: We may hear some music regarding this weather, but it does feel like a very long wait, and the better weather is finally on the horizon. That means one thing: alfresco dining season is back. So whether it's breakfast in the garden or a very relaxed lunch outside that may go on for hours, eating outdoors somehow makes everything taste better. Joining us now is Chef Jack O'Keefe with some simple ideas to help us make the most of it. Jack, first things first, for those who may not know, give us a definition of alfresco dining.
15: Hey, Claire. Alfresco, for me, being a country boy, is it sitting on top of an old silage bale with a tinfoil wrap sandwich?
3: Sounds about right.
15: No, for me, it's as long as the top of my head can feel sunshine, it's alfresco. Or even if you're sitting inside and you have the two French doors swung wide open, it's alfresco. You know, half inside, half outside. But yeah, as long as I'm outside eating, that's alfresco to me.
3: Yeah, that's a very simple way to look at it. And maybe simplicity really is the best approach here. Because, you know, I think we have great intentions when we see the sun shining and it's heating up and we're all like, let's get outside, let's move everything outside. But that can actually be quite stressful as well, can't it?
15: It can, Therese. You know yourself, all the listeners know, we get 2 days of sunshine every year.
3: Saturday and Sunday. Let's enjoy them.
15: You have this, as an Irish person, or any person living in Ireland, you have this crippling stress when you see sunshine to go, I have to cook every single outdoor style food I've ever imagined in 1 hour. It's not possible. Like, as you said there, simplicity. Just keep it simple. That's the key to success here. Don't be running in, like, our supermarkets and our butchers obviously are going to not like me for saying this, but don't buy the whole store. You know, pick one dish and master it and just do that one thing. A few simple little sides, you know. All you need is a little bit of fire, a little bit of meat.
3: All you need is a barbecue is what you're saying.
15: Yeah, just fire. Just that's it. Just a little bit of fire. Just cook one thing on it. Like, you don't need the burgers, the chicken wings, the chicken legs, the chicken thighs, the sausages, the steak. The what else could we have? We get a pork belly and a pork chops on it. Like, it's not a tasting menu of every single mammal on the planet and a few birds thrown in. It's just do like lamb chops with tomatoes and a plate of salad. That's it. And there'll be no stress.
3: You always have to throw a few sausages in, don't you? You have to throw a few sides into the mix. Not everyone will want the lamb chops, Jack.
15: Oh, I know. Look, you can't please everyone. But look, don't invite them over either then.
3: That's good. But, like, is prep the big thing here? I mean, marinating the meat, all of that, that takes time. It takes planning ahead, doesn't it, Jack? I mean, is it necessary?
15: 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And, like, that's great if you lived in Austin, Texas, so we can marinate all day long because we know we have 365 days.
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17: From Feature Story News in London, I'm Stuart Smith. US President Donald Trump says 5,000 American troops will be sent to Poland just a week after saying 4,000 would be recalled. A growing number of EU states are calling for sanctions on the Israeli National Security Minister after he posted a video taunting detained activists, and protesters in the Democratic Republic of Congo set fire to...
18: And the Senate in Hilversum, the Netherlands. 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
1: It's 8 p.m. in Israel, Sunday, May the 24th, 2026. This is Nomi Segal with the news. In the headlines this evening, U.S. President Trump says he won't rush into a deal with Iran. Israel's Prime Minister Netanyahu says the U.S. leader assured him any final deal must eliminate the Iranian nuclear threat. The emerging deal would end the war, reopen the Strait of Hormuz, and see Iran give up its enriched uranium. Drone infiltration alerts continue to sound in Israel's north. Staff Sergeant Noam Hamburger, killed Friday in a Hezbollah drone attack in the north, is laid to rest. President Herzog blasts creeping brutalization within Israeli society. The weather outlook slightly warmer tomorrow, but still cool for the time of year. Amid reports on emerging understandings between the United States and Iran to end the war and concern in Israel that the nuclear issue is being put off, U.S. President Donald Trump said today any deal he makes will be a good one because I don't make bad deals, he told the ABC network. In a post on social media, Trump also wrote that he told his diplomatic representatives not to rush into a deal with Iran because time is on our side. The blockade will remain in full force and effect until an agreement is reached, certified, and signed. Both sides must take their time and get it right, Trump wrote on Truth Social. There can be no mistakes. Our relationship with Iran is becoming a much more professional and productive one. Trump's comments came a day after he announced that an agreement with Tehran that would open the strategic Strait of Hormuz waterway had been largely negotiated. Various media in the U.S. and Iran have said the memorandum that could yield an agreement lays out a phased framework for ending months of fighting, reopening the strategic waterway soon, and lifting a U.S. blockade on Iran. Plans for Iran's stockpile of enriched uranium, which Washington has insisted that Iran give up, would be negotiated within 30 to 60 days, according to reports. The deal does not appear to end Iran's support for proxy groups across the region or halt its ballistic missile program. Iran, which has always insisted its nuclear program is peaceful, has not publicly committed to giving up its uranium. Meanwhile, an American source told the Fox network that the emerging deal between the U.S. and Iran is not expected to be signed today. With this, progress has been made, and if the Iranians make significant concessions on the uranium enrichment issue, the U.S. will make concessions regarding the easing of sanctions. The CBS network cited a senior Trump administration official as saying that Iran has agreed in principle to dispose of highly enriched uranium. The U.S. believes Iran's supreme leader has approved the template for a deal, but a final agreement still needs to be made before anything is signed. According to the report, neither side disputes that stockpiled enriched material will be disposed of. It's a question of how at this point. U.S. Secretary of State Marco Rubio, on a visit to India, said earlier that more news on Iran could come today. Speaking after meeting with his Indian counterpart, Rubio said that significant progress, though not final progress, has been made in negotiations over Iran, with the possibility of good news on the Strait of Hormuz within hours.
2: The ultimate goal is that Iran can never have a nuclear weapon. Iran can never possess a nuclear weapon. The president has been clear about that. They will never possess a nuclear weapon, certainly not as long as Donald Trump is president of the United States. Related to that is this issue of the straits. Okay, this is an international waterway. They don't own it. It's an international waterway. And what they are doing now is basically they are threatening to destroy commercial vessels using an international waterway. So we've made some progress over the last 48 hours working with our partners in the Gulf region on an outline that could ultimately, if it succeeds, leave us not just with a completely open straits, and I mean open straits without tolls, and with addressing some of the key things that underpin what has been Iran's nuclear weapons ambitions in the past.
1: U.S. Secretary of State Marco Rubio. From Israel's perspective, Prime Minister Benjamin Netanyahu, in his first public comments on the emerging deal between the U.S. and Iran, said he received assurances from U.S. President Donald Trump last night that Iran's nuclear program will be fully dismantled and that Israel will retain freedom of action against military threats with any agreement. In a statement closely echoing an earlier one attributed to an Israeli diplomatic source, Netanyahu wrote of his conversation with Trump that the leaders discussed the memorandum of understanding to reopen the Strait of Hormuz and the upcoming negotiations toward a final agreement on Iran's nuclear program, and agreed that any final agreement with Iran must eliminate the nuclear danger. That means dismantling Iran's nuclear enrichment sites and removing its enriched nuclear material from its territory, Netanyahu wrote, adding that President Trump also reaffirmed Israel's right to defend itself against threats on every front, including Lebanon. Netanyahu thanked Trump for his unwavering commitment to Israel's security. An earlier post on Netanyahu's ex account showed AI images of Netanyahu and Trump and the caption, "Iran will never have a nuclear weapon." This comes after recent reports that Israel was largely left out of the U.S.-Iran contacts and concerns over the emerging deal, and tensions in recent conversations between Netanyahu and Trump, with Netanyahu pressing for a renewal of military action and Trump interested in giving a chance to negotiate a deal. In the shadow of the apparent agreement in the works between the U.S. and Iran, it was reported earlier that Prime Minister Netanyahu was to convene what was referred to as his mini-security cabinet, comprised of leaders of the defense establishment and some cabinet ministers. Former Israeli ambassador to the United States, Michael Oren, says the dialogue between Prime Minister Benjamin Netanyahu and U.S. President Donald Trump amounts to a balancing act of ensuring a Republican Party election victory in the U.S. congressional elections later this year, known as the midterms, meaning in the midst of the president's term, even as a way is found to ensure that Israel can defend itself against its own security threats. Ambassador Oren spoke to reporter David Zaev.
3: We're on the line to former Israeli ambassador to the United States, Michael Oren. Ambassador Oren, we are waiting to see what this deal with Iran will be, all the details of it. So much is coming out, but not so much of it is official. Tell me something. From the perspective as a former ambassador to Washington, what do you think, and your knowledge of these people too, I mean, what do you think happened in the conversation overnight between Prime Minister Netanyahu and U.S. President Donald Trump? They don't see eye to eye, I would think, possibly, or do you think it was a very pleasant conversation?
4: I think it was a very, constructive conversation, as they say in diplomatic parlance.
3: Mm-hmm, which means?
4: Just in the sense that the president probably said to the prime minister, listen, I have an impossible economic and political situation here. I have to defuse it. I'm sorry we're not going to get everything that we set out to get when this war started, but I need to move on. And ultimately, maybe it won't be good for you. It won't be good for you if my party loses the midterm elections. Mm-hmm. And the prime minister is going to come back and say, well, listen, we have our fundamental, if not existential, security interests.
3: Yeah, it sounds pretty interesting. I mean, here is Prime Minister Netanyahu, the prime minister of the state of Israel, basically having to decide between them whether the Republicans win in the midterm elections later this year in November or whether we deal with Iran in the way that he sees totally fit.
4: That's an interesting way of putting it. The lesser of two evils. Well, let's be frank. We have a Democratic Party now that's saying it's going to come back into government and cut off aid to Israel. And could be that just the beginning. It could be they won't cast vetoes in the Security Council or suspend intelligence cooperation. It could be many things. So there's a steep price to be paid. I know from my conversation with Congress members that every day that the war passed, the chances of the Republicans winning the midterm elections diminished.
3: Mm-hmm.
4: So it's a real concern for the state of Israel, but you have to put that up against the possibility of Iran maintaining its nuclear program or expanding its nuclear program, certainly maintaining its ballistic missile program, and continuing supporting terrorist groups, because those two elements, the ballistic missile element and the support for terrorists, were completely absent from the drafts of the agreement that have been circulating in the press.
3: Mm-hmm. So that takes into account or it puts into focus comments that we are hearing from the conversation overnight between the prime minister and the president, in which apparently Mr. Netanyahu said Israel will reserve the right to strike at threats which endanger the Israeli people. And in principle, at least, President Trump said, yeah, I agree with that. How does that play out?
4: Well, at the end, it's not going to be any choice. If Hezbollah continues to fire at our troops and at civilian communities in the north, Israel will have no choice but to fire back. If Israel sees that Iran is removing, for example, the stockpile of highly enriched uranium, operating, working on a nuclear weapons device, then Israel is going to intercede. Now, one of the things that Israel and the United States can do right now is engage in a very intimate discussion about contingencies. First of all, to agree on a definition of what constitutes a violation of the ceasefire. Is it one isotope? Is it two isotopes?
3: Well, right? If you talk about the Lebanon ceasefire, let's just get on to the Lebanese front for a moment here. We're talking about 10 soldiers killed, and this is a ceasefire?
4: Yeah, well, that would be one example. But an example with the United States, okay, would be what will be the United States' disposition should it become clear that Iran is violating the ceasefire in a very dangerous way? Will the United States renew hostilities? Will the United States give Israel a green light to renew operations? And if so, what will the United States give to the state of Israel, for example, in terms of munitions? You know, I've tried for many years to get the administration, both the Republican administration and a Democratic administration, to either sell or lease to the state of Israel a B-2 bomber.
3: Mm-hmm.
4: So that would open discussion between Israel and the Trump administration about how the administration could compensate Israel.
3: So in other words, the Americans not getting involved in the war itself, but providing what Israel needs to do the dirty work, sorry for the lack of a better term, but so that if we're close to the midterms, it's okay if the Israelis are doing it, and it doesn't endanger the future of the Republican Party in these elections.
4: Precisely. So there's what to talk about here.
3: Mm-hmm.
4: Now, you know, in the aftermath of the JCPOA in 2015, the Prime Minister had tried to have a similar conversation with President Obama, but Obama was not open to that conversation. I think this president would be.
3: So that's the difference, basically. So I was going to ask you, I mean, you served, correct me if I'm wrong, as Ambassador to Washington in 2009 to 2013. Those were the Obama years,
4: right.
3: But it was before this agreement to which you just made reference, the JCPOA, that's the acronym, but basically we call it the Iran nuclear deal of 2015, okay?
4: Mm-hmm.
3: Is that the difference between these two deals? Because a lot of people are saying this deal, whatever Trump reaches right now, may not be better and perhaps even worse than what was reached back then?
4: It may be. That may be the case. But I hope what has changed is the administration's openness to enter into that type of intimate conversation with the state of Israel.
3: What do you make of the comment that President Trump, sorry for interrupting, but it just occurred to me last week, he said it publicly, maybe he has said it publicly before as well, and I imagine he has said it privately, President Trump saying in no uncertain terms, Netanyahu will do what I tell him to do.
4: Well,
3: I mean, I know this is a very close relationship and perhaps unprecedented in the way that the U.S. and Israel worked so closely.

0: But the Prime Minister of Israel has a hard time saying to the presidents generally, to this president specifically, no, I'm sorry, we have our interests here.
1: So to those people who say, you know, Israel is not even in the loop, we are being dictated to when it comes to what we can do, not just regarding Iran, but also Lebanon, Gaza. But you're saying the differences are that, first of all, this president is on our side. And, yeah, he tends to be more blunt and also in public, but it's been the case before.
0: Exactly. Exactly. Well said. So, you know, that is a reality. And, you know, there comes a time, and it happens with previous prime ministers, even prime ministers who are in very close relations with the president, Yitzhak Rabin and Bill Clinton, for example, where you say, the prime minister has to say, we understand that your interests and ours cannot completely dovetail, and our interests are essential, national, perhaps even existential, and we're going to have to act accordingly.
1: So I think a lot of Israelis are saying, I don't want to speak on behalf of a lot and what even a lot means, but are saying, you know, we don't want, we're sick of the wars, we're sick of being in the safe rooms, in the shelters, etc. But we really have a bad feeling tonight because we feel the job has not been completed, let's say, for example, concerning Iran, also involving Lebanon. And by the way, apparently this deal also includes stopping the fight in Lebanon, although, again, Israel says we reserve the right to respond when there are threats, imminent threats, whether it be Lebanon or Iran. Are you, though, Ambassador Oren, more optimistic than some of those people in Israel who are saying that?
0: I'm realistic. I understand that America has interests, that certainly President Trump has interests, and they cannot always coincide with our interests.
1: Mm-hmm.
0: I understand that. And it is, I feel bleak in the sense that there was a shimmering moment there where we thought everything in the Middle East might change, that the Iranian regime would fall, that we'd have peace with Lebanon, with Syria, Saudi Arabia, perhaps even with Iran itself, and that there'd be a fundamental shift in the region.
1: Yeah, I mean, President Trump himself talks about peace in the Middle East. I mean, and some people here look at, you know, what he says and say, come on, seriously?
0: But I don't know how many countries will join the Abraham Accords now. If Iran is perceived, and important in the Middle East, perceived as prevailing over the United States, then countries in the Middle East, our countries, are going to be looking to achieve rapprochement with Tehran, not with growing closer to Washington.
1: And indeed, even the Chancellor of Germany, one of Israel's better friends, I think you would agree, in Europe, they're trying to work out the differences, the Chancellor of Germany and the President of the United States, but the Chancellor said not so long ago that Iran was humiliating the United States.
0: Well, if that is the perception, then again, Abraham Accords will expand.
1: They will not expand, if that's the perception.
0: That would be my guess. Well, okay, because the backing for the Abraham Accords comes from the United States. The belief that the United States is there to protect the Tories, the humans.
1: Mm-hmm.
0: And if that is called into question, then that the list of signatories wouldn't expand.
1: All right. So we will have to wait and see. A lot is in the cards right now. We have to wait and see how it all turns out. Ambassador Michael Oren, thank you very much for your time.
0: Great pleasure. Take care.
2: Former Israeli ambassador to the U.S., Michael Oren. Iran's first news agency said today that the draft agreement stipulates that the U.S. and its allies will not attack Iran or its allies, and in return, Iran pledges not to launch any preemptive attacks on the U.S. or its allies. Meanwhile, U.S. President Trump, in an earlier post on Truth Social, posted an image with an aircraft bombing Iranian warships and the caption, Adios. Fox News cited a source from the region as saying that American forces are expected to remain in proximity to Iran over the next 30 days in order to signal that it is still possible to take military measures if the nuclear issue is not resolved during the interim period. Iran's president, Masoud Pezeshkian, said today Tehran is ready to assure the world that it is not seeking nuclear weapons as a preliminary deal between Iran and the U.S. begins to emerge. We are not seeking unrest in the region, he told IRNA, claiming instead that the one seeking to destabilize the region is Israel. Pezeshkian also said Tehran's negotiating team will not compromise the country's honor and pride in any way. In other reports from

0: Iranian perspective, the Tasnim news agency said it informed sources, saying that despite previous understandings reached via the mediators in Pakistan and other countries of the region, the Americans were thwarting the release of frozen Iranian assets. According to the source, Iran made clear it will not yield on its red lines, and the dispute over the matter is among the reasons holding up a final understanding. And putting this all into perspective, the Saudi channel Al-Haddad cited high-level sources as saying that the preliminary U.S.-Iran accord will be termed the Islamabad Declaration. The sources noted that it is a memorandum of understanding which is to be followed by negotiations on a permanent arrangement. Pakistan, which has served as the lead mediator, is to announce the memorandum without the need for the presence of the sides to the agreement when the announcement is made, according to the report. The next round of talks would reportedly take place in the first week of June. The sources told the Saudi media outlet that the U.S. and Iran would send the heads of their negotiating teams when the negotiations on the permanent agreement begin. Longtime Iran expert Menashe Amir charges that U.S. President Donald Trump's policy on Iran is unstable and that Trump does not understand the Middle East. Amir also doesn't believe that Saudi Arabia and the United Arab Emirates were involved in persuading Trump to stop the war with Iran. He spoke to reporter David Zaev.
1: We're on the line to Menashe Amir, an expert on Iranian affairs. And Menashe, as we speak during the course of this day, facts are coming out, official and unofficial, about an agreement in the works between Iran and the United States. And I want to ask you a very general question as someone who is very well acquainted with Iran and Iranian affairs. How in the world, with the great destruction that Iran has suffered at the hands of the United States and Israel, does Iran appear to be coming out so strong in whatever this agreement appears to be?
2: Yes, I'm sorry to say that you are absolutely right. The Iranian government, I don't speak about Iran as people, but the regime ruling in Iran is very satisfied, very proud. They claim that they won the war, that Israel and the United States have been beaten bitterly. And some of the Iranian leaders remind that the aim of the regime in Iran is destroying Israel, and they didn't renounce this intention, and they will do it at the first occasion possible.
1: So, in terms of U.S. President Donald Trump, do you think he has fallen back to an agreement that might even be worse, whatever the details are, but might even be worse than what was reached in 2015?
2: I would say in general that Mr. Trump is not stable in his policy, and maybe doesn't understand exactly the psychology of the Middle Eastern people, and especially the Iranians, the Iranian regime. They don't know what is the ideology of the regime in Iran, which is a very aggressive Islamic belief, and they claim and they think and they believe that their duty here is to fight and to fight against the enemies and to win or to be shaheed, and then we go directly to heaven. That's the reason that they never accept that they have failed. Even if they failed, they will try again and again and again, because they think that their enemy cannot stand for a long time. So the final victory, it will be theirs. This is the ideology that you cannot come into any agreement with them. They will continue to fight. I remind that during Muhammad also, they made the peace with the different tribes, and in the first occasion they attacked them and they destroyed them. So
1: give some background to that to the listeners who may not be aware of what you're talking about.
2: I'm talking about the early time of Islam, that Muhammad had a very weak army, and he couldn't defeat the tribes, and they suggested to them agreement of not to go in war with them. And in the first time that he had the possibility and enough force to attack them, he attacked the tribes and killed them or conquered their land. That's exactly what the Iranian regime believes.
1: So returning to 2026, if you listen to President Trump, if he is telling the truth, he has said a number of times that countries such as Saudi Arabia and the United Arab Emirates, he also mentions Qatar, which I can perhaps understand more so. But how do you explain the fact, if this is true, that Saudi Arabia and United Arab Emirates, who very much consider themselves threatened by Iran, correct? How would they be persuading President Trump not to continue the job militarily?
2: I don't believe to what Mr. Trump told about Saudi and the Emirates. They have been very much damaged. They know that there is a historic and religious conflict between the Iranians, who are Shiite, and the Saudis, who are the rulers of the Islamic world, and they are Sunnites. And Khomeini, in his book, several times has talked to people of the regime in Saudi Arabia, because not only they are not the right Islam, but they are cooperating with the United States, and they are a danger, and they are damaging the Islam and its aims. So I don't believe that in this case, and especially as you mentioned, that Saudi and the Emirates have been damaged so much, they will ask Mr. Trump to stop the war. I don't believe that.
1: You don't think that's the case. You correctly, Menashe, at the beginning of the interview, distinguished between, of course, the regime in Iran and the people of Iran.
2: Yes, of course.
1: Tell me about the people of Iran right now.
2: The people must be very disappointed, because when Israel entered the war against the regime in Iran, the Iranians have been praising Israel and singing and admiring Netanyahu, because they believe that he gives them the occasion to topple the regime and to gain their freedom. But nowadays, this agreement, as if it's true, what have been published till this moment is true, it gives the regime in Iran the oxygen that it needs so much. It gives them money, it gives them power, it gives them overruling the Hormuz Straits, and it gives them to live and to stand more and more time. And it will be difficult not only for the Iranians, who cannot reach their aims, their national freedom, but it will continue to be a very serious danger to Israel, to the Emirates, and I would say even to Europe, because the Iranian religious belief is that they have to conquer the world, that they have to take in their hands the leadership of the world, and they have steps. The first step is destroy Israel. The second step is to overtake all the Middle East, and then to topple the Saudi regime, and then go on and to try to change the regime in all the Islamic world.
1: From the Israeli perspective, people here in Israel, and the Western perspective in general, people who perhaps are sympathetic to the cause, not those who are, for example, in the United States, just against this war altogether, against Iran, or saying it's not in American interest, whatever, forgetting that. But there are those who are sympathetic and wonder, though, it's been just about a year now, of course, since the 12-day war, they called it back then, last June, right? And then we had February 28th into early April just now, this year. there were people, many people who were looking and, encouraging and in whichever way thinking and anticipating that the Iranian people, after all the damage that Iran had suffered, the Iranian regime had suffered at the hands of the United States and Israel, people out here in the West expected the people then to go onto the streets and to take it from there. It didn't happen, did it?
2: No, it didn't happen for a very simple reason, because this regime in Iran is so criminal, it's so cruel, that in two nights that Iranians went to the streets and demonstrated, the regime killed around 10,000. They speak about 30,000 or 40,000 men, women, children, mercilessly. So the Iranians at this moment, that the Revolutionary Guards and the oppressive groups of the regime are so strong and they have the rifle, they cannot go again to the street and be killed. That's the main reason that Israel tried to eliminate the oppressive forces of Iran, but President Trump didn't let Israel to finish this mission. And it's a pity, a real pity.
1: Mm-hmm. And just before we let you go, Menashe Amir, let me ask you, I mean, President Trump himself has said he's not sure. Sometimes he says he is not sure. Sometimes he seems to be more sure. Are you sure? Do you know who is running Iran right now? Is it the Revolutionary Guards? What about the fate of the Ayatollah? I mean, who is in charge?
2: No doubt about it that around 2 years before the elimination of Ali Khamenei, and especially today, this is the Revolutionary Guard who has the absolute rule in Iran, and this organization is very extremist, and he asked for war, he asked for killing and overtaking the whole region. I want to remind what the Imam Jum'a, the religious leaders of Iran, have said on Friday prayer, that they want war, they want to destroy Israel, they want to continue their efforts for reaching the Islamic aims, and they are ready to pay any price that is needed.
1: They still vow, indeed, to destroy the state of Israel. Menashe Amir, a longtime expert on Iranian affairs, you have seen much over the decades. Thank you very much for your time.
2: You're welcome.
0: Iran expert Menashe Amir. Taking a midway look at the headlines this evening, U.S. President Trump says he won't rush into a deal with Iran. Israel's Prime Minister Netanyahu says the U.S. leader assured him any final deal must eliminate the Iranian nuclear threat. According to reports, the emerging deal would end the war, reopen the Strait of Hormuz, and see Iran give up its enriched uranium. Drone infiltration alerts continue to sound in Israel's north. Staff Sergeant Noam Hamburger, killed Friday in a Hezbollah drone attack, is laid to rest. President Herzog blasts creeping brutalization within Israeli society. The weather outlook slightly warmer tomorrow, but still cool for the time of year. IDF Staff Sergeant Noam Hamburger, killed on Friday by an explosive drone on the Israel-Lebanon border, was laid to rest this evening in the military section of the cemetery in his hometown, Atlit. The 23-year-old Hamburger was a technology and maintenance soldier in the 401st Armored Brigade. In the same incident in which Hamburger fell, another IDF soldier was seriously wounded and a non-commissioned officer was lightly hurt. Their families were notified. The drone threat continues in the north. This afternoon, an explosive drone launched by Hezbollah toward Israeli forces detonated inside Israeli territory near the border with Lebanon. There were no injuries. Hostile drone infiltration alerts sounded throughout the day in northern Israeli communities, including in the Upper Galilee and Galilee Panhandle, communities of Kiryat Shmona, Yaron, Avivim, Shomerah, and Shtula. Interceptor missiles were fired toward several suspicious targets. There were no reports of injuries. Meanwhile, Khan reports that representatives from Israeli forces in the IDF who are deployed inside southern Lebanon last week approached fishermen from the Sea of Galilee to explore the possible purchase or receiving of fishing nets as part of improvised efforts to deal with the Hezbollah explosive drone threat. Khan notes that this was a personal initiative of the fighters and came up from them and was not an organized appeal from the IDF or the defense ministry. In the meantime, the IDF is working to come up with a unified standard in order to order the various nets that would be placed over various structures, vehicles, and other posts as part of the protective measures against those drones. On the Lebanese side of the border in the Hardov area, the IDF says Israeli forces have demolished an underground Hezbollah passage over an expanse of about 100 meters. It included four rooms where terrorists would camp out. Amid talk that Iran is demanding and perhaps receiving a commitment that a deal between Washington and Tehran would include a stop to the fighting in Lebanon, the IDF says it will continue to operate against threats to the Israeli population from the north of the border in accordance with directives from the Israeli political echelon. The IDF Chief of Staff, Lieutenant General Eyal Zamir, held a situation assessment in the IDF Northern Command this afternoon. He authorized the plans for continued fighting. "We are determined to deepen our hit on Hezbollah." He added that the IDF mission is clear: to thwart the enemy, destroy enemy infrastructure, and serve as an advanced defense line for northern communities. On Iran, he said the IDF continues to monitor regional developments and is prepared for an immediate resumption of forceful fighting to weaken in a much deeper way the terror regime in Iran. "We will maintain our flexibility to act as long as is needed," he said. The head of the Mateh Asher local council, Moshe Davidovich, who is also head of what's referred to as the confrontation line localities near the border with Lebanon, told Khan this morning that he is not optimistic about the agreement with Iran. Davidovich said that based on the reports, it looks bad. "We will pay a price yet again. We don't finish the job, neither in Gaza nor regarding Iran in Yemen, and most importantly," he said, "here in the north." The Hezbollah chief, Naim Qassem, again urged Lebanese authorities to abandon direct talks with Israel ahead of a fourth round of such discussions in Washington next month. He said, "Direct negotiations are completely unacceptable and are a pure gain for Israel. Abandon the direct negotiations and do not give to America so that it gives to Israel. Don't be with them and stab us in the back." In other news, the IDF over the weekend killed a Hamas terrorist, a sniper from the Zaytun Brigade of the terror group. The IDF said in a statement that the terrorist took part in the assault on the Zikim base in the October 7th attack and recently was engaged in terror activities against IDF forces. More accusations by Palestinians of violence on the part of Israelis in Judea and Samaria. Video from a security camera showed alleged settlers stealing sheep belonging to Palestinians in Hebron. Palestinians earlier accused settlers of assaulting them last week and defacing graves during a funeral at a Palestinian cemetery east of Bethlehem. Palestinians charged that the Israelis demanded that they leave the scene. Signs of desecration were seen on some of the graves afterwards. President Isaac Herzog has warned that on the fringes of Israeli society, a menacing process of brutalization is creeping in. In remarks at a ceremony for the Jerusalem Unity Prize, Herzog warns that there are parts on the fringes of our society that have normalized violence and, unfortunately, some who celebrate it and take pride in it. "We are witnessing a terrible wave of violence carried out by an anarchist mob in Judea and Samaria. We are dealing with violence against Christians. We are exposed to despicable actions by a handful of people who think that detainees and those under interrogation have no rights. It is forbidden to abuse detainees to harm members of other religions. We must not tolerate this brutishness that comes from the margins of society and threatens us all. Our people are a magnificent people with tremendous strengths, but we must draw red lines. I stand here and say it out loud: unity begins with humanity." Violence in Arab society. In a criminal shooting in the northern town of Umm Al Fahum, a man in his 30s was killed and three other people were injured, one critically and two moderately. The injured were evacuated to Ha'emek Hospital in Afula. Politics, another departure from Shas. Knesset member Yaakov Mergi has informed the party leader he is not interested in running on the party's list in the upcoming election. His announcement comes a week after fellow Shas MK Moshe Arbel submitted his own resignation from the Knesset. Meanwhile, reports say that Haredi Orthodox lawmakers have informed the prime minister that they are not interested in the Haredi draft exemption bill. Political sources estimate the reason is that the ultra-Orthodox lawmakers expect that the law will be advanced without them. In Degel HaTorah, with the support of its spiritual leader Rabbi Landau, they announced to Netanyahu and the coalition, "We have no trust that there truly will be a conscription bill, and we are not taking the step actively." This comes after the Haredi Orthodox legislators were angered by the coalition failure to fulfill the promise to advance a bill which would anchor in law the exemption from military service for yeshiva students. The High Court of Justice convened today to continue hearing petitions demanding that the Justice Minister convene the Judicial Selection Committee. This against the backdrop of longstanding empty positions on the bench. The chair of the Israel Bar Association, attorney Amit Becher, told Khan that Justice Minister Yariv Levin is holding the Israeli public and judicial system hostage. At Ha'emek Hospital in Afula, doctors pronounced dead the pilot and passenger in a light aircraft that crashed this morning near Tel Adashim in the Jezreel Valley. The names of the two individuals killed in the crash have been released. They are Reserve Lieutenant Colonel Yuval Inbar, age 50, of Moshav Chagor, an Israeli Air Force fighter pilot and former squadron commander, and Itai Talmi, aged 72, from Kibbutz HaSololim in the Lower Galilee. He was also a former pilot. The Civil Aviation Authority has opened an investigation into the circumstances of the crash, which occurred in an open field in clear conditions. Abroad briefly, Russia pounded Kiev and surrounding areas with hundreds of drones and missiles in one of the heaviest bombardments of the city since the start of the four-year war, firing an Oreshnik hypersonic missile near the capital. The hours-long overnight barrage killed four people and wounded nearly 100, according to Ukrainian officials. And in Washington, D.C., a gunman who fired at a White House checkpoint was shot by officers and died after being taken to hospital on Saturday evening, the Secret Service said. The man had approached the checkpoint at 17th Street and Pennsylvania Avenue near the White House, pulled a gun out of his bag, and started shooting at officers. Officers returned fire and shot the suspect, the agency said. U.S. President Donald Trump thanked the Secret Service for their response after the shooting incident. Law enforcement officials identified the shooter as an emotionally disturbed person who had previously been issued a stay-away order. Prime Minister Benjamin Netanyahu, in a post on X, condemned the shooting and expressed relief the American president was unhurt. Turning to culture, the 28th Doc Aviv Documentary Film Festival opens May 28th and runs through June 6th with a program of more than 100 documentaries from Israel and around the world, as well as professional competitions and programs for up-and-coming young filmmakers. The festival will take place at the Tel Aviv Cinematheque, the Tel Aviv Museum of Art, and other venues across the city. The timelier-than-ever program offers a clear-eyed gaze at Israeli and global reality, alongside personal, cultural, and musical stories. We heard more from Michal Weitz, artistic director of the festival. We are speaking with Michal Weitz, artistic director of the Doc Aviv International Documentary Film Festival, which will be taking place later this month. Thank you very much for joining us, and tell us a bit about this chock-packed program for the festival.
3: Yeah, I think it's, first of all, hello, and I think it's really almost unbelievable that we managed to build such a big program for the festival, taking under consideration the war and everything and the international boycott. And so it was really hectic year, and I'm very happy to say that we have an amazing program for the festival with more than 100 films, documentaries, of course, Israelis, international films, shorts, students, competition, panorama, everything.
0: So was it an uphill battle to acquire some of these films that you wanted? Were there obstacles en route to building this program?
3: Yeah, definitely. This is the third year that we are facing the cultural boycott, and it's not getting any better if we are looking at the past year. But we still manage to have films, international films, and we have partners around the world and filmmakers that just don't believe in cultural boycott. So yes, there are films that we got refused, but we managed to do it. Yes, and it's not easy. I hope that next year it will be easier.
0: So in the meantime, let's speak about some of the films and events and screenings that will be taking place during the festival.
3: Yeah, so we have the Israeli competition with 12 brand new films, Israeli films, amazing films. And we have also the international competition with 10 films from around the world. And I truly, truly recommend to come and watch the films from the international competition. Films like A Song Without Home, Marinka, Notes of a True Criminal, Divya. Amazing films coming from all around the world. We have films from the Russia-Ukraine war and just amazing films. We have Time and Water, which is the film of, by Sarah Dossa that did The Fire of Love, the film that won the Oscar. So this is her new film. And really, millions of films, and we have a documentary about Elon Musk and many more.
0: So all of these films, many of them touch on our life, on our reality, but offer their own unique prism and take on that situation.
3: Yes, exactly. When you are dealing with documentary, so you are dealing with the reality. And so we have films that talk about current affairs, wars, what's happening with social media and the effect of it of our children and things like that. But we have also nature, like Whispers in the Woods, which is an amazing film, a French film, one of the most beautiful films in the festival. So we have plenty of genres, and yes, but of course we are dealing with current affairs and what's happening all around the world, like Ukraine, Belarus, Hungary, everywhere.
0: The festival is also helping to cultivate the next generation of documentary filmmakers. Tell us a bit about those activities as well, those events.
3: Yeah, so we have the Doc Lab, which is a rough cut, a professional lab for Israeli filmmakers that working on their documentary right now. We are bringing mentors from around the world to help them to solve some problems that they have with the films right now and to find the right way to tell their story. And we have also a new program called 20 Under 40, which is we Doc Aviv chose 20 filmmakers from all kind of aspects in the documentary filmmakers. It could be director, producers, distributors, photographers, editors, everything. And they are the first class of 20 under 40 of Doc Aviv, bringing the next generation of the documentary industry in Israel. So we're very happy about it, and We also have student pitching and the woman pitching of the new fund in the student competition, of course, hoping to raise the next generation.
0: And, of course, there are prizes or there are competitions and judging of the documentaries during the festival.
3: Yes, yes, we have plenty of prizes and awards. We have, of course, awards for the Israeli competition, the best film, best director, photography, editing, and so and so. We have awards for the international competition, for every competition. We have scholarships for students, and we're bringing back the audience award this year for the Israeli films from all the categories. So it's very exciting, and the award is given by producer Shura Spiegel in remembrance of the producer Dana Eden that passed away this year. So it moves me as a filmmaker, and I'm very happy that we were able to do it.
0: So do you have any insights or suggestions for those interested in what they shouldn't miss, how they should choose the films to come see at the festival?
3: Oh, yeah, it's so difficult because I feel that everyone are like my children because I choose each and every film. So, yes, I truly recommend about the international competition. We have the film Jane Elliott Against the Wall in the Beyond the Screen competition. Andre is an Idiot. It's an amazing film from the Panorama. Whispers in the Woods also. And Elon Musk is really important film for us to watch. And we have many events. We have screenings around the city in Suzanne Dalal Center, in Tel Aviv Museum. We have over there amazing films about flamenco dancing, about Ivri Gittels. It's an amazing film called Ivri Hu, about one of the biggest violin players called Ivri Gittels that the history just forgot. Really an amazing film and many more films. And we have more events in the Cinematheque. We have a first new event with Ben Shani, talking with Doron Sabari, the filmmaker, about his body of work. And we have guests from around the world coming to visit the festival and to be our guest of honor. It's going to be very happy. We have this year also a new program. It's only for now because of the World Cup in soccer. We have a documentary about soccer, documentary film that deals with this issue, so it's going to be very nice. We have retrospective to Werner Herzog, one of the biggest documentary filmmakers, and we have also a retrospective for Ram Levy, Israeli filmmaker that passed away this year, and it's truly a big honor to put a retrospective for him, and many, many more.
0: So where can one find all the information about the screenings?
3: All the information is in our website, docaviv.co.il, and you can come to the Tel Aviv Cinematheque to catch the program. And, of course, you can find us also on Instagram, Facebook, and to get all the information. And to buy tickets quickly because we have already sold out screening, so hurry up.
0: Well, thank you so much for speaking with us.
3: Yeah, thank you. Bye-bye.
0: Michal White, Artistic Director of the Doc Aviv Documentary Film Festival, May 28th through June 6th. Before the weather and return headlines, here's Ehud Banai. Se'as Ratz.

0: And the weather outlook, slightly warmer tomorrow, mostly in the hills and inland, but still slightly cool for the time of year. Tuesday will be warmer. The temperatures forecast for tonight and tomorrow, Jerusalem 14 to 24, Tel Aviv 18 to 24, Haifa 16 to 23, Tzfat 12 to 24, Tiberias 16 to 29, Beersheba 16 to 27, and in Eilat from 24 degrees tonight, going up to 34 degrees Celsius tomorrow. Taking another look at the news headlines this evening, U.S. President Trump says he won't rush into a deal with Iran. Israel's Prime Minister Netanyahu says the U.S. leader assured him in their conversation last night any final deal must eliminate the Iranian nuclear threat. The emerging deal would end the war, reopen the Strait of Hormuz, and see Iran give up its enriched uranium. Drone infiltration alerts continue to sound in Israel's north. Staff Sergeant Noam Hamburger killed Friday in a Hezbollah drone attack is laid to rest. The weather outlook slightly warmer tomorrow, but still cool for the time of year. That's the news. 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
2: From Feature Story News in London, I'm Stuart Smith. US President Donald Trump says 5,000 American troops will be sent to Poland just a week after saying 4,000 would be recalled. A growing number of EU states are calling for sanctions on the Israeli National Security Minister.
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I'm the lyrical kung fu ninja. 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

Right, we're going to get started today. We thank the Lord for coming before you today. We've been praying that the Lord would open our understanding the more that we might understand the scriptures. And by these scriptures, we can be saved. What we often say, we pray the ones that we did the last video we did. Hopefully, someone was helped. And by that, and hopefully someone's faith is increased toward the Lord to keep going on this Christian journey that we have started out on. God knows we want the bottom line. We want to make it in, you know, but we got, like I said, the way things are going and, as much, stuff that's out here, all these doctrines out here, all these kind of teachings, and everybody's saying that they're in the right thing. By the time you get through getting in these scriptures and the Lord breaking these things down, you find that it draws a fine line between truth and error. And we often say the truth is hard to come by. It's not that simple. And just because somebody got a Bible does not mean they understand what's contained in it. So this is why we say this. And the biggest problem you're going to have is people going to come against you and say that they don't believe you called for one. Don't believe that the Lord has opened your understanding. You know, the prophets and everything, the apostles, everybody had to deal with this. The Lord himself had to deal with his own people. When he came to his own, said his own receive him not. So the servants of the Lord is going to get persecuted. There ain't no getting around it. So, you know, just might as well just buckle up and go ahead on and do what we got to do, because you're going to get that. You know, people they're going to come against you and they're going to say you ain't called, they don't believe God called you and all this stuff. But that is the part of the suffering that you got to go through. Any of the servants of the Lord out here know what I'm saying. Ain't saying nothing foreign to nobody that's out there that is called to the Lord's ministry and everything. You know, people, they're going to come against you. Your own kin folks is going to come against you. That's in the scriptures. You know, the script, one thing about it, we all going to fulfill the scriptures in one way or another. Either we're going to fulfill it in the wrong way or we're going to fulfill it in the right way. So either way, you know, ain't nobody exempt. There's nobody saying, well, that don't pertain to me. It pertains to everybody. There's one thing about it. Either we choose the path of sin or we choose the path of righteousness. And there ain't no getting around it. There's nobody neutral. You know, people want to say, well, that don't apply to me. Well, it applies to everybody. Because the Lord have commanded all men everywhere to repent. I don't care what nation, what country you're in. The commandment has already went forth. The redemptive work has already been put forth and for people to receive and obey. So, you know, people just think, well, you know, even if you're in error, because the Lord said there's going to rise false prophets, false teachers, and said all these things were coming. It's going to come on the earth. So, and it's right there in front of us, you know, people. Nowadays, they close their eyes to things. They don't want to see it for what it is. You know, you got people in this land right here. People are just in error. If you ain't in the truth, you're in error. There's only one or two ways to look at it. Either you got the doctrine or you don't. Bottom line, you got people back in the day, Moses' time, you got even back in the days of the apostles, you had the same thing, people that turn away their ears from the truth. Apostle Paul emphatically put that in the scriptures and the epistles. Look, people, you got people that just ain't going to hear it. They didn't want to hear it in Moses' time. They didn't want to hear it during the time of the prophets. When it come down to the truth, and it's the same thing now. It ain't going to be no different because the Lord done told you these days are going to come in. They didn't want to hear what he had to say. But people say they're going to the kingdom anyhow, and they don't want to hear what the Lord said.
They don't want to hear what the Lord's servants say. They're gonna get around that, but they say they're going anyway. You know, listen at the, because the Lord said, you're dwelling among a stiff neck and uncircumcised and hardened ears. You're dealing with the same thing out here. You know, but nevertheless, the word of the Lord got to go forth. And we are thankful for the Lord opening our understanding. And we always say we're going to say this until we leave this world. We are thankful to the Lord open our understanding that we might understand the scriptures. Not just quoting scriptures and not just knowing about a certain story in the Bible and still not having no understanding. That ain't doing nothing. Just because you know about Moses and all, but you fail to see the testimony, what it's testifying about, is hid from a whole lot of people. So that's the criteria. He said, when he gave that parable to sower, those that know what I'm talking about in the accounts of the gospel, Matthew, Mark, and Luke, Matthew chapter 13, Luke, Mark chapter 4, and Luke chapter 8, when he gave the parable about the sower, and when he said, all right, so he said, you know, those that are by the wayside, you know, he has certain criteria for the seed, you know, going into certain types of soil. So he said, those by the wayside, those in stony places, those among thorns and all. So he gave all the criteria. Everybody fits in one of them categories, if not more than one. So, but he told them, he said, it is given for the disciples to know the mysteries of the kingdom of heaven, but unto those that are without, all these things are done in parables. And we've been saying this from day one, from Genesis to Revelation, and the books that the Catholic Church removed, and they did, and like I said, they did some damage, and we ain't going to get into that today. But, you know, he said all those things in parable. So you're looking at a certain thing. You're looking at a certain patriarch and a certain thing that happened back in, might say, well, that's the Old Testament. But the thing will remain a parable unless we got to break past that parable. And the only criteria said, unless at any time you hear what your ears, understand with your heart, and be converted. And the Lord said he will heal us, meaning that our sins be forgiven. When you understand, look at the accounts of the Gospels and that, what I just said, Matthew, Mark, and Luke. One account says he going to heal us. Another account says that the sins be forgiven. So that's what he means. When you say you heal, it means your sins are forgiven. So, but then you got people that will take that word and run with it, because that's also in Isaiah. It said, by his stripes we heal. That means by his stripes, by his judgment that was poured on the Son of Man, our sins are forgiven. That's what he means by we are healed. But you got people nowadays going to take that and run with it another way, in another direction. See, what we say, we've been saying this, scriptures will confirm themselves. And it's just a matter of laboring in that word and doctrine. And this is the way the Lord has set this up. Those that listen today, shortwave radio, YouTube, FaceTime, right? The way the Lord has said, he have strategically put this thing, set it up to where if we don't labor, meaning, you know, people don't think it takes all that. It takes all that and some more. But he has ordained, he said, we got to labor in that word and doctrine is the only way we're going to get to understanding. And there's no getting around it. You know, people say, well, I ain't got time. Well, you ain't got time for your soul's salvation. And that's the way you got to look at it. You know, and I'm going to tell you, the way the Lord got this thing will have you out there in left field, right field, and any other field. But unless he opened our eyes to the truth of the thing, we're going to work on something, reverence the Spirit of God today, every time get on here, because there's no way, except the Lord open our understanding that we might understand the scripture. So we're going to get, I want to look at a passage in 1 Samuel, those that are listening today, 1 Samuel chapter 13. This is during Saul, King Saul's reign. And right then, people, you know, is already going to say, wow, that's the Old Testament.
But see, the Lord will show us how to line these scriptures up. Now, we've been saying this from the very beginning. So you might look at Saul, you got to understand what the Lord is testifying about through King Saul. All right, so we're going to start out 1 Samuel 13. Those that are listening today, Saul, this is his chapter 13, 1 Samuel, verse 1. We're going to work down and see how the Lord want to do this. All right, says Saul reigned 1 year. And when he had reigned 2 years over Israel, Saul chose him 3,000 men of Israel, whereof 2,000 were with Saul in Michmash and in Mount Bethel. Now, then you got, here's where you got to do some work at right here, because understand, because look the word up, Michmash, and that has to do with storing things in memory. That's basically, look that word up in the Hebrew. Get your Hebrew and Greek dictionary. These words you got to look up. So, and Bethel is basically dealing with, when you're talking about Bethel, it's talking about basically looking at the law, talking about the law. When you are the law, you know what I'm saying? Basically, that's what went down in Mount Bethel. And that, so when you are dealing with the law, that's basically what they're saying. A thousand, then it says right here, 1,000 were with Jonathan and Gibeah, or Benjamin, the rest of the people, and sent every man to his tent. Now, we're going to get into this. I'll tell you, this is what we say, laboring the word and doctrine. This is some good doctrine today. And the Lord break these things down that we might understand the scriptures. What does it have to do with the gospel kingdom? So notice Saul reigned 1 year, then he came back and said when he reigned 2 years. So you got to understand any scriptures that you're looking at, when you got to pay attention to everything. So when it's talking about 1 year, going into 2 years, then you're showing, it's showing the dispensation change. And so when you look at, most people just probably just look at that. So, okay, well, we're going to read down. But understand what I'm saying. He reigned 1 year. All right. Then it says he's going to reign 2 years. And then it goes into about choosing 3,000 men. The scripture tell you in Acts 2:41. So watch this. So at the same time, this is dealing with the law and the prophets. He is revealing the gospel of the grace of God. And if we don't see this, and because this is basically, this is what it's saying. So when you keep in mind, the law came first. And I think some time back we had told you in, I believe it was Hebrews chapter 7. And it said, it was talking about King Melchizedek, King of Salem. Right. So then it breaks his name down and say, okay, first by interpretation, Melchizedek meaning King of Righteousness. And then he said after that, King of Salem, which means King of Peace. So with that truth, you got to take that truth and line it up. So the Lord revealed himself as the King of Righteousness in the Old Testament under the law. Right then he came back. He came back in the New Testament and established himself as the King of Peace. So understand, that's why you saw a lot of slaughtering and things going on during the time of the law. The Lord established himself as the King of Righteousness. That's what Melchizedek means, King of Righteousness. After that, the King of Salem, which is King of Peace. So the Lord revealed himself during the time of the dispensation of the law as the King of Righteousness, came back in the New Testament, established himself as the King of Peace. So either way you look at it, he's the King. So when you understand that truth, so now when you go in here, Saul reigned 1 year. When he reigned 2 years, then some things started happening. The scriptures tell you in Acts 2:41, said the same day, them that gladly received his word were baptized, and the same day there were added unto him them about 3,000 souls. So look at, I'm telling you, this is some doctrine, and we thank God for it. First Samuel, those that come in listening, if you might be viewing right now on FaceTime or what have you, First Samuel chapter 13, understand the doctrine.
So we are chasing after the doctrine. Now watch what happened here. It says, Jonathan, this verse 3, watch this. Jonathan smote the garrison of the Philistines that was in Gibeah, and the Philistines heard of it. And watch this. Saul blew the trumpet throughout all the land, saying, let the Hebrews hear. What is the Lord saying? Now, we can take this back.

10th day of the month, right? And you're going to cause the trumpet of the Jubilee to sound in all the land. This trumpet is basically, that's when John the Baptist started preaching the gospel of the kingdom of God, the baptism of repentance for the remission of sins. So that occurred on the Day of Atonement. So look at the pattern. We always say, you know, when those that do tailoring and stuff like that, and even, you know, we're doing blueprints and all that stuff. So there's a pattern that you got to resemble everything else off that pattern. So what we say when it comes down to the scriptures, the pattern of the mystery is where you got to look at. First, you're going to understand it's two dispensations, law and grace. Then you got to see is the scriptures are testifying about the Son of Man all day long. That is the grand subject. So the pattern, the Lord dying, rising again, sending back the Holy Spirit. So when you look at that criteria, Jews and Gentiles becoming one body, all that is the pattern of the mystery. So when you start looking at these scriptures, when you got the pattern, it's okay, I got the pattern. You know it's going to be talking about two dispensations. You know the pattern is going to be, it's talking about the Son of Man. He's the grand subject. And he might be revealing the Son of Man through another patriarch. See, that is why people miss it. Because he don't come out and tell you directly, it's talking about Jesus. He ain't going to, that's too easy. Because he makes us labor in that word and doctrine. All right, so the pattern is, okay, it's Jews and Gentiles being one body. The Apostle Paul told us that, Ephesians chapter 3, right? He said that Jews going to be fellow heirs and of the same body, partakers of the promise in Christ by the gospel. That is the pattern of the mystery. So when you go back to the Old Testament, you got to see. So the Philistines, no doubt, is talking about the sinners. Right, these were people that were outside of Israel. So you got to see what's going to take place here. The Hebrews is Israel. The gospel came to Israel first. So that's why you go in here and say he reigned 2 years, then something started got taking place here. He said he reigned 1 year. When he reigned 2 years, this started taking place. He chose 3,000 men. That is. See? So line it up with the New Testament. Acts 2:41, they that gladly received his word were baptized the same day were added unto them about 3,000 souls. I can show you this is so consistent. I can show you in Judges, back in Judges, in Samson's day, there was 3,000 on the roof when that temple was going to collapse, but it was 3,000 on the roof, God revealing the New Testament. You know, back there in Aaron and Moses' time, when the Israel had disobeyed, and then Aaron went through with a sword and slew 3,000. But then the Lord came back in the New Testament. So the law, the slaughtering is all about the law had dominion, and the law revealed sin. So therefore, by the sin, it slew us, and the strength of sin was the law because the law revealed sin. So that's what the slaughtering was about. Under Aaron and Moses' time. See, 3,000 was slain with the sword. And that's what the law did, slaughter, because it revealed sin. And the sin, taking occasion by the commandment, slew us. And that's what it's talking about. See, the slaughtering was talking about the law revealed sin, the sin in us. Wasn't nothing wrong. The law was good, holy and just and good, but sin, that it might appear exceedingly sinful, wrought in us all manner of concupiscence. That's what the word, I like how the Apostle Paul say that. So looking at the pattern, so this is what we're working on here. So this is some good doctrine. So look, watch what happened. Saul blew the trumpet. So this is telling you that same thing will happen in Leviticus, in the ordinance of the law, Leviticus chapter 25, verse 9 and 10, in the 49th year, 7th month, 10th day of the month, calls the trumpet of the Jubilee to sound. This was a call to repentance because John the Baptist started preaching on the Day of Atonement. And that's when they, in Leviticus 25, verse 9, he said, you're going to cause the trumpet of the Jubilee to sound on the Day of Atonement. So this is the same call. So it says Saul blew the trumpet. It's the same call, a call to repentance.

0: text. He said to tell him before, but this occurred when the house of Israel first. That's why you see Leviticus chapter 25, verse 9. That was John. He started preaching on the Day of Atonement, the baptism of repentance. The Lord came back following the 50th year. He said, you're going to reclaim liberty throughout the land, return every man to his possession and every man to his family. That means you repent and believe the gospel. Now you're in the family of God, right? You possess the kingdom of heaven. So he said, return every man to his possession. Mean return mean to repent. So this trumpet that Saul blew is still the same call. It's a call to repentance. So he said, let the Hebrews hear. See, it was in the house of Israel first, right? He said he came to his own received him not. And as a result of them not hearing and didn't believe, right, then salvation is extended to the Gentile. I mean, we thank God for the doctrine. You know, and then look at what, that's why I say Saul blew the trumpet. It's a call to repentance. That's the first thing that we all got to do. Repent and believe the gospel. And he blew the trumpet. Same thing that John the Baptist did, fulfilling the ordinance of the law, Leviticus 25, verse 9 and 10. The Lord came back, fulfilling the ordinance of the law, came back in the 50th year and said to preach the acceptable year of the Lord. That is the year of Jubilee, meaning you coming out of sin. So the Jubilee is all about us coming out of sin and being free and then becoming servants to righteousness. This is all day long. And we thank God for it. Right. The doctrine is what we got to look for, because the doctrine is what, when we receive that word of truth, that doctrine is the substance that will sustain us when you start going through in this world. But when you got the doctrine will sustain. This is the food for our soul. When we go through trials, tribulation, persecution, whatever we have to go through. Right. When you go through. See, this is where the doctrine is going to sustain you, right? So right here, we're looking at, this is 1 Samuel chapter 13, right? What we just said a minute ago. So understand what's going on here. King Saul, he reigned 1 year. When he reigned 2 years, here's where it's revealing the gospel, the grace of God. This is what's going on here. So he chose 3,000 men, we just said. And so when you go to Acts 2:41, scripture said, those that gladly received his word were baptized the same day. They were added unto them about 3,000 souls. So looking at this is 1 Samuel. God knows this is the law and the prophets revealing the gospel, the grace of God. Right. And Jonathan was Saul's son. So you already know where this is going. Somebody say, where is this going? Look, we just told you. The pattern of the mystery is going to be God revealing two dispensations, right? The Son of Man is the grand subject of the entire thing. Look, we missed that. We done missed it. I'm just telling people. Look, if we don't see that, he said, John 5:39, he says, search the scriptures. In them you think you have eternal life, and they are they which testify of me. Now, he ain't going to come out and tell you that he's talking about Jesus. Ain't gonna call it. That's too easy. But we got the labor in that word and doctrine. You're gonna come up with that conclusion. So you ought to see Saul's son Jonathan. You ought to know where this is going. At least we ought to. Jonathan was Saul's son. You ought to know what's happening here. See, look, if we don't get that, I don't care what passage of scripture you're going through. If we don't see the Son of Man, look, we better go back to the drawing board. That's bottom line. Bottom line. The freedom is knowing that it's testifying about the Son of Man. Because, look, if we could do this thing, I said, it wouldn't be no need for the Son of Man coming to do the redemptive work. But he done proved. We're going to show you right here. God knows we're feeling the help right now. Because I'm telling you, is life in these scriptures. And when the Lord, we extract that essence from what these scriptures are saying, that's life. It's life, man. It's like, man. Say, man, it's saying all. Yeah, it's saying all that. So watch this. So Saul blew the trumpet, the same call that John the Baptist did, and he fulfilled. We just say this again. He fulfilled Leviticus chapter 25, verse 9. He said, you're going to count seven Sabbath years, the 49th year, the seventh month, 10th day of the month. You're going to cause the trumpet of the Jubilee to sound on the Day of Atonement. And John the Baptist fulfilled that, came back, said the word of God in Luke chapter 3. When Annas and Caiaphas, the high priest, that year said the word of God came to John in the wilderness. When did it come? On the Day of Atonement. Look, this God knows this is so, it's so consistent. It's not even funny. Right? He didn't just start coming up there haphazardly, just start preaching out of nowhere. The Lord didn't start preaching until the 50th year. See, look, this stuff. So when we go back to the ordinance of the law, you know, we thank God for the help today. Because without that, we'll be lost. See, so just don't think Jesus just started out of nowhere, No. The ordinance of the law, he did it according to the ordinance of the law. He didn't start preaching until the 50th year. That was right after John the Baptist's ministry. John the Baptist's ministry is in Leviticus chapter 25, verse 9. That's John the Baptist's ministry. People have no idea what I'm talking about. He said, okay, in the 49th year, the seventh month, 10th day of the month, you're going to cause the trumpet of the Jubilee to sound in all the land. That's when John the Baptist started preaching on the Day of Atonement. Right? The Lord came back in the 50th year and proclaimed liberty. Because that's what it said in verse 10. Leviticus chapter 25, verse 10. In the 50th year, which is the year of Jubilee, the Lord came back in Luke chapter 4. And came out, start saying, he said, the Spirit of the Lord. He started preaching in the 50th year, he said, to proclaim the acceptable year of the Lord, which is the year of Jubilee. And that's in the ordinance of the law, Leviticus chapter 25, verse 9 and 10. Look, this is so consistent. That's why right here, when you look at 1 Samuel 13, and we thank God for the help. 1 Samuel chapter 13, verse 3. Saul blew the trumpet and said, let the Hebrews hear. When did he do that? This is dealing with the Day of Atonement. This is what this is talking about. He blew the trumpet, just like they blew that trumpet in Leviticus chapter 20, the ordinance of the law. The Lord came back and they fulfilled it. They didn't just start preaching out of nowhere, just say, hey, I'm going to just start. No, man, this stuff was a divine ordinance. When it said he fulfilled the law and the prophets, that's what it said. He fulfilled the law and the prophets. So he didn't start preaching until John the Baptist started preaching on the Day of Atonement in the 49th year, the seventh month, 10th day of the month. He was that trumpet that sounded in the land. He said, repent. He said he preached a baptism of repentance for the remission of sin. There it is. So what is Saul coming along here saying? The same thing. He blew the trumpet. It's time for people to repent. So, but it started in the house of Israel. He said, let the Hebrews hear. And sad to say, the Hebrews didn't listen. You find that out. He said, the Lord came to his own receive him not. There it is. Look, we're showing how the Lord shows how to look back when we used to play games. Some of the games, the games that was coming up, Tetris and all that. Lord, show you how to fit this stuff, line it up. You know, you got to get all your little segment things when it's coming down. You got a certain time, you got to get it all lined up. So that's how the Lord, by His Spirit, show you how to line these scriptures up. People got this stuff crossed up. Look, you ain't supposed to be going to these scriptures, making a subject and all this stuff. The Lord show you how to line this up. And this is what the main problem, God knows. It's all over the place. It ain't just America. It's all over the place. Because he done told you, he done said, false teachers done said it. False teachers, false Christ, false prophets. Look, and people, because they're ignorant of the word, they don't know what the truth is. So look, just because I come over here and say, and I've seen this because the organization I grew up in, that's what I was exposed to. So I know what I'm talking about. You go over here, look, and the Lord said, it's hypocrisy. Hypocrisy is when you go in there and you go in these scriptures, and all you're doing is a pretense. You ain't breaking this stuff down. Right. And the people that are ignorant of the word, right, they don't know no better just because you saw something written in it. Oh, amen. And here you go. See, it's a, that's hypocrisy. Right. Well, just cause I said, okay, I go in here and say, okay, we're going to get this minister going to read the Old Testament. Another minister get up and read the New Testament. And ain't nobody breaking nothing down. All they doing is reading. Right. So you ain't doing nothing. But being that the people, like what did he say in Ecclesiastes? Sin deceives the simple ones. Simple, you ain't got no understanding of the doctrine. So if you ain't got no understanding, you don't know what I'm talking about. Anybody can get in there and say, Saul reigned 1 year. Watch this. He reigned 1 year. Look, then they get infected. Then they get all this stuff, all this other stuff to go along with it. And then, look, ain't nobody being taught. No, nothing being explained. All you doing is reading. Right? So he said, Saul reigned 1 year. Then he goes, ha. And then when he reigned 2 years, see, you ain't doing nothing. You ain't doing nothing. Just mesmerizing, playing with people. That's all you're doing. Right? This stuff right here is divine writing, and God knows we got to labor. And if you call to that work, he will break this stuff down. It ain't going to happen overnight. I tell you, look, we've been going to this stuff for 33 years. The Lord got a hold of me when I was in the Navy. I was 22 years old, received the Holy Ghost when I was in the Navy. On the way, we was in the Persian Gulf. And since that time, I've been through all kinds of stuff. But we're talking about 33 years. And then, you know, you go through whatever you got to go through. God trying to get you in the position to start teaching you stuff. Right? So this is what we're saying. So we ain't talking about, you ain't going to come into the kingdom and then going 6 months later talking about you preaching. You need to sit down and be taught. Because it ain't that simple. It's not that simple. And we tell people left and right. See, so right here. So when you go in here, you ought to know where this is headed. Well, at least you ought to. Well, that's why the servants and the God got servants out here for that purpose. Right? So when you go in here, when you're talking about Saul, look, people are already throwing in the weeds. Because they say, well, that's the Old Testament. We're trying to show you what the Lord is revealing. Saul was the king. Jonathan was his son. You ought to know where this is headed. At least we think so anyway. All right, we're getting in. Let's get into this. Watch this. So Saul blew the trumpet. There it is. He blew the trumpet. Same thing that John the Baptist did on the Day of Atonement. Meaning people got to turn from iniquity. If you look at Leviticus 23's account, when it said in the Day of Atonement, everybody was to afflict their souls. What does that mean? See, if this stuff ain't explained, it's just like the apostle Peter said in his epistles. When he said, just as Christ has suffered for us in the flesh, arm yourselves with the same mind. He that has suffered in the flesh has ceased from sin. So that is why in Leviticus 23, so repentance is an affliction to our souls. Why? Because if you're engaged in something, and you most time people that's out there sinning, look, they having fun. So they think. But he said the pleasures of sin. So when you got to pull away from stuff we was engaged in, that is affliction to our soul. That's why it said in Leviticus 3, on the Day of Atonement, you got to afflict your soul. Why? Because now, John the Baptist came back, told him, okay, bring forth fruits meet for repentance. Meaning when you turn, look, it's painful. Look, we tell anybody, look, that's affliction. Look, I want to say Joshua chapter 4, when Joshua circumcised him the second time, representing the New Testament, Joshua representing the Messiah, and it said that they stayed in the camp until they was whole. That could have been years. Look. Circumcision has to do with putting off the body of the sins of the flesh. God knows. Look, that ain't, look, circumcision is painful. Look, you start cutting off this, cutting this off. He said, that's what he said I want to say Colossians, said when you circumcised by Christ, which you see that in Joshua's account, right? He circumcised him the second time, those that came out of it, through Moses, they came out of Egypt. They had died off because they didn't believe. And then they offspring that they had to circumcise them again. Because they're coming out of, this is the So basically showing you two dispensations there, Joshua representing the Messiah, circumcising the second time, representing the New Testament. But what we're saying, so the bottom line is this. So John the Baptist started preaching the baptism of repentance, meaning turn. Look, if you're engaged in something, somebody said, man, you're in error. And then you say, look, I talked to a person. Look, I deal with a lot of people on the internet. Look, one of the people that are in deep in it, look, these are strongholds. We always say, look, people that are in pornography and doing that stuff for a living. And you tell them, I told one person, I said, and I wasn't trying to condemn it. I just told them very humbly. I said, you in sin. Lord, why did I say that? God knows, man. Look, if that person could have came through the text and cut me, they probably would have. See, but if you ain't been told that you're in error, look, you fine. He said, look what the Lord told him. He said, if I had not come and spoke to them, they had not had sin. But now they have no cloak for their sin. Didn't the Lord say that? Look, if you you good until somebody come and tell you you in error. look, everything fine until somebody said, man, you in sin. What? Look, then, oh man, you get ready to get it now. Say, well, what we're saying? Look, you fine until somebody, the Lord said they were fine until I come and told them what the error was. Now you ain't got no excuse. You caught. Look, I'm telling you, look, I thank God for the teaching. I thank God for the teaching, right? So look, everything's fine until somebody comes and say, man, you're in error. Look, you ain't got to be yelling. You ain't got to be trying to fuss somebody up, but you just simply say, hey, man, get the words. No, you got to turn from this and turn from that. When John the Baptist told, when he met the Pharisees, he told the Pharisees that came to his baptism for whatever your motive was. Look, he said, why are you coming to the baptism? Who have warned you to flee from the wrath to come? That's what John told him. Look, I'm going to tell you, I know John's, his stature wasn't that big, just like Jesus wasn't. But that anointing that was in them, God knows, man, how in the world are you going to tell me? Look, he told him, he said, you generation of vipers. Look, you got to be in the spirit to come and tell somebody that, bro. Look, because you finna get a fight on your hand. These were the Pharisees, no doubt. Say that they had the law down packed and all that. They already had the law of Moses. What you going to tell me? And he came back and told him, say, you generation of vipers, who have warned you to flee from the wrath to come, bring forth fruits meet for repentance. See, but when the anointing get on you, you don't care. See, look, a lot of times, look, we get in the way. Man, I can't tell them that. I can't say that. They're going to be, I'm going to call them myself. But then when the anointing get on you like you need to be, look, you don't care, man. We're going to tell you what thus said the Lord, then we going on up the road. That's how we look at it. See, but when we in ourselves, say, man, I can't say that, man. They're going to finish. Look, I got a situation at work, and one guy, well, he's supposed to be a transgender, but, okay, the management never said nothing. Never said nothing to me. I said, where is this guy? Well, he couldn't have been a woman, because, look, the features, I said, nah, there ain't no woman. But turned out the conversation came up at a later date and through something. So we had to get the manager and everybody to sit and talk. I said, hey, look, man. And the bottom line is, see, when it come down to stuff like that, man, we can't say nothing to Finn. Look, but the word is the word. And then the person had a nerve to try to bring about, dude, you got a nerve to try to bring the Bible. Look, I don't think you want to go there. We're going to let it rest. Look, we're trying to get through the work day. Look, he was mad enough that day. He went home. And I didn't even say anything. He got so offended. And we didn't even get into the Bible. I'm just saying, look, we're saying this to say, look, so when it come down to the word of truth, look, and there's all this compromising going on, and these churches out here accepting all this mess. You know what I'm saying? And he said, a little leaven, leaven the whole lump. Yo, this is what we're dealing with nowadays. Man, we can't say that. We can't say that. Well, you better say it. Look, because your soul is on the line. Look, John the Baptist, the Lord. The Lord said, and the anointing get on. We're going to tell you what thus said the Lord, and we're going to leave it alone. said, man, these people, look, now they call it verbally abusive. Gosh. Look, whoever heard of such, look, back when we was coming up, the grown folks gonna tell you to go over there and sit down. Look, nowadays, you can't even say that now. Look, say to people, man, he offended me. You know, this is what we're dealing with now. A soft generation. You know, then they want to soften up the scriptures. Want to reword everything. You know, they got a term for everything now. You know, they don't even call it sin anymore. They got another term for that now. But look, you know what? This is what we're dealing with. It's what we're dealing with. We're praying, look. And it's going to take, speaking the word of God with boldness, it's going to take the anointing. Because we in ourselves, man, we ain't trying to offend nobody. Look, we're trying to get along with the Muslims, and we're trying to get along with the Hindus, and we're trying to get along, everybody get along and sit down. Ain't going to happen. Not right here. I told you. Look, the apostles came back and said, all right, anybody that don't bring this doctrine, say, you don't even supposed to say God bless you. We're talking about the doctrine now. See, and so what's the doctrine? Scripture tell you, Revelation chapter 12, the testimony of Jesus is what we have. Look, the real servants got the testimony. And this is what it is. We got the testimony of Jesus, and that's what the enemy is after. See, Revelation chapter 12, the angel told John in Revelation 19, verse 10, he said, look, when John, the apostle John got ready to give reverence to the angel, he said, see that you do it not, worship God. He said, because the testimony of Jesus is the spirit of prophecy. See, so when you go on here in these scriptures and break this stuff down that is testifying about the Son of Man, we are prophesying because he said the testimony of Jesus is the spirit of prophecy. And we got about 15 minutes. The Lord is over there watching. And we're going to get back into this. 1 Samuel 13, those that are listening in, YouTube, FaceTime, shortwave radio. Right. So Saul blew the trumpet, the same call that the Lord and them came back. Repent and believe the gospel. It's the same. Look, we're showing you the harmony. How this thing, look, the Lord show you how to harmonize the thing. Look, Saul blew the trumpet, the same call that he's doing now. He's telling you, look, he's sending servants out. Those are the trumpets. He's telling them the same message. Look, we got to repent and obey God. Bottom line. Look, we ain't not. He didn't say stay like you are. He said return, right? This is Acts 3, I believe it's verse 26. He said God sent Jesus to bless us. How did he do it? In turning away every one of us from our iniquity. That's how he's blessing us. Look, I can show you that in Genesis account through Abraham. It's revealed. So he came back. God didn't send Jesus coming. So you what do you say? To condone what you're doing and don't say nothing about your behavior. Look, we got the wrong Messiah. This one, he said God sent him to bless us in turning away, not staying like you are. No, turn away from our iniquities. That's how we bless. Because the wrath of God knows, and we've been saying this. We've been saying it from the very beginning. The wrath is going to hit this country. God, I don't even want to be here. Look, I'm trying to get my work done. Lord, help me get my work done today. And however long the Lord got me down here to get it, I'm telling you, we don't want to be here because he done told you. He done said, watch, people don't understand that it's testifying about America. He ain't going to come out and tell you that it's talking about America. We got the labor. So when you understand what Babylon is talking about, you can take that truth. Jeremiah chapter 50, 51, Isaiah chapter 47, he told Babylon, sit, virgin daughter of Babylon, sit in the dust, for you shall no more be called Lady of Kingdom. It's talking about America. This is going to happen during the day of the Lord. Look, I ain't trying to be here. Because he said the Lord is going to remove the righteous from the evil that's coming. Look, he done told you. He said he's going to stir up the spirit of the Medes and the Persians. It's already happening. Look, World War III is already going on. Look, people over here say, man, I ain't worried about that. You better be worried about it. Watch this. Watch this. Listen to this. Put two and two together. The only deterrent, now if you understand what Ezekiel's prophecy is, and we're still working on hearing Samuel, but in Ezekiel's prophecy 38, or somewhere around in there, you understand that he said when all nations is going to come against Israel, the only deterrent from preventing that to happen is America. Look, let me tell people, put two and two together. So America's going to be taken out of the picture. Look, in order for prophecy, look, we already told, look, Israel, look, those that are looking at the news and those that don't care and ain't worried about that because it ain't in your front door, in your back doorstep, you ain't worried about it. But we're telling you, World War III has already started. So Israel has already done start striking Iran. Look, watch this. Put two and two together. People don't see this. Russia is behind Iran. So you don't see the unforeseen. You don't see that. You can't see that. But that's what's happening. Russia, and the scripture said, and this is in Ezekiel. This is in Ezekiel. Those, look at it. Look at it. Watch this. He said it's going to be a, you're going, he told Gog and Magog, which is talking about Russia. He said, you're going, an evil thought is going to come upon you. You're going to try to carry out that evil thought, which is he's going to come against Israel, talking about Russia. And then that's when the Lord is going to come in and get ready to devour this stuff, these nations. But watch this. So America is the deterrent right now. This is the thing. And so America is going to be taken out of the picture. This is going to happen during the day of the Lord. And then that's when the nations is going to come against Israel. And that's when the Lord is going to come back and fight for Israel. Bottom line, look, people ain't looking at it. They ain't seeing it. Look, they blindsided. We're trying to tell you the scriptures when you understand the prophecy. So people that don't want to worry about what's going on overseas, look, and when all you're going to see in America is ICBMs, bam, falling. Because the Lord said Babylon is going to be a desert, a wilderness, and a dry land, and it's talking about America. Look, I'm telling you, just like in Noah's day and all that, look, this stuff is like foreign language. People say, what? What is he talking about? Look, they didn't believe Noah. But when that rain started hitting, I guarantee you, all of a sudden you got a quickening. But your quickening ain't going to do no good. So when you look up in the sky and all you're going to see is ICBM falling because it's already prophesied. He told him, Isaiah chapter 47, he said, virgin daughter of Babylon. So this is what this is the virgin daughter of Babylon. It's talking about America. Look at all this sin that's going on over here. Look, people that don't, they want to close their eyes to it. Well, we're doing better than all these nations. No, you ain't. Look at these. We're talking about abominations. He says six things the Lord hate and seven is abomination in the sight of God. Look at all these people walking in arrogance over here. That's the number one abomination right there. I'm telling you. Look, God knows, look, we getting on here laboring every week. Got about 8 minutes to deal with here. But the Lord is on this today, I'm telling you. Look, people that don't understand prophecy, the Apostle John, if people want to say, watch this, Jeremiah's prophecy, when you look at it, all right, Jeremiah chapter 50, 51, Isaiah 47. And the Apostle John came back and picked up on it in Revelation chapter 17 and 18 when he said, Babylon is fallen, it's fallen. That's twice, meaning it's confirmed. Look, people don't want to look at this for what it is. Babylon is fallen. You already see it. Look at the movies. Look at what they're revealing. Olympus is fallen. Right, that's the first one they came out with. Then he said, White House down. Look, even the media is telling you. people are so distracted over here, it's not even funny. Distractions have got all people's worried about is internet, cell phones. Look, blind to what's going on. But look, the prophecy is going to unfold whether we're ready or not. If we ain't ready, look, the God is not going to stop the judgment because I'm not ready. Look, you just going to, he said, what he told him. He said, if you don't watch, the day of the Lord is going to come upon you as a thief. He done told you. He's not going, the judgment is not going to stop because I'm not ready. Look, we better step down off all this arrogance. step down. Look, people say, I'm not ready, so God's going to stop the program because you ain't ready. God, how arrogant we can become, I'm telling you. Look, I'm telling you, God knows. And look, we ain't even getting off 1 Samuel 13 today, but I'm telling you, look, we're telling people best to know how. Look, the war has already started. Iran is Islamic territory. Look at if you look at a map, you pull it up on the internet or whatever, the Islamic territory is surrounding Jordan, Syria, all that Islamic territory. That's where the war is coming from. So they done started. Israel has already done start striking Iran in their territory. Look, it's just a matter of time. And this next election, you're going to find out some things. We're going to find out. Look, I'm telling you. Look, this, and so once America get involved, in which they will, because you already know how this is going to play out. Iran ain't going to sit there and let themselves be attacked and not return. This is just the beginning. We're telling God, this is 2024. Look, going in this next presidential election was going on over here. We're going to find some things out, I'm telling you. And we're saying this because America's going to jump in, even though they're saying they ain't. You're going to be forced to jump in. You ain't got no choice. And I'm telling you, so it's just going to escalate. And people say, oh, look, you got these Palestinians over here, you know, interrupting college campuses. Look, if you're that concerned, go on back over there. Just tell it like it is. Bottom line. But look, see, I'm telling you, God knows. But prophecy is going to unfold. It's going to be fulfilled. It's going to come to pass. So we got to labor in that word and doctrine and let the Lord show us what he's talking about. Right. So I'm going to see if we ain't got about a couple of minutes to deal with. But look, I want to tell those that are listening, look at Isaiah chapter 47. Jeremiah chapter 50 and 51 is a detailed breaking down of Babylon. So when it's talking about he's going to stir up the spirit of the Medes and the Persians, and they're going to take Babylon down. They're going to take it down. So people don't understand what it's talking about. It's talking about America. So Persia is Iran. There you go. Those that don't know that. He said he's going to stir up the spirit of the Medes and the Persians, and they're going to take Babylon down. That's in Revelation chapter 17 and 18. That about those 10 horns is going to ring with the beast. And they're going to devour. They're going to eat the flesh of the harlot and make her naked and burn her with fire. It's talking about Babylon. The great city. This is the great city right here. This is it. When it's talking about a great city, it's talking about a nation. This stuff started. It started small, but now. And so it's got to the point now they say, well, I see the queen and am no widow and shall see no sorrow. This is in Jeremiah's prophecy, Isaiah's prophecy, and Revelation's prophecy. This is what this country is saying. I see the queen, am no widow, and shall see no sorrow. He said, therefore, your plague shall come and in a moment. And then the Apostle John came back in Revelation chapter 18. He said, her plague is going to come in 1 hour. It's all going to be at one time. I'm telling you. Look, it's talking about nuclear holocaust. Look, watch this. Those that ain't paying attention. Look, Russia's already, they already put another satellite in orbit. And it's designed, it can knock down other satellites. Look, listen to that one. When he said, watch this. Isaiah's prophecy, he said, he told her, talking about the daughter of Babylon, he said, sit in the dust and sit in the darkness, O virgin daughter of Babylon, for you shall no more be called Lady of Kingdoms. Watch this. You knock the satellites out in this country, what you going to have? It's going to be chaos. Look, there's weapons right now that can knock your grids out. It ain't even got to be detonated in the earth. This stuff can be detonated 30 miles above the earth and can knock out your grids. Well, so what's going to happen when you knock your grid? You in the dark. Look, we're telling people God knows. Those in this shortwave radio, we're praying. You take heat, FaceTime, YouTube. Look, you know what? And it's going to take the Lord's servant. See, one thing about it, I say this. God is not partial to anybody's country, and especially this country, because the abomination that's going on over here, you're doing stuff the Lord. He said the abomination, when he told the Israelites, don't do after the other nations for the abominations of the heathen. So you, how's God going to bless with all these abominations going on here? Ain't going to happen. Look, that's fantasy land. It's fantasy land thinking. See, so God is not partial to America just because we live over here. He done told you. He said, come out of her, my people, that you be not partaker of her sin and receive not of her plagues. That's what he said. He done told us. He done warned us. Look, what the Lord ain't going to come over here and knock you over and make you believe something. You don't believe what's written, God. Look, you know what's going to happen? The day of the Lord is going to come upon us as a thief. It's going to come upon us unaware. We're going to be sweat. He said, if the good man in the house had known in what hour the thief would come, he would have watched and would not have suffered his house to be broken up. Who's he talking about? He's talking about us. We ain't watching it. He's going to come upon us as a thief. And we're going to be devoured along with the wicked. God. Look, it ain't no other way to say it. Ain't no other way to say it. We're just telling you like it is. When it come down to the Spirit of God, look, he ain't partial to America. Look, you people can sit there and pray all they want to. He's not partial to all these abominations going on. It's going to be dealt with, but it's going to be dealt with in the time that he already told you when it's going to be done, dealt with. It's going to be done during the day of the Lord. Babylon is going to be a wilderness, a dry land, and a desert. He done told you. And it's talking about America. I don't know what else to say. But I'm saying, look, we're getting ready to wrap this up in about 30 seconds. But look, those that are listening, look, don't believe what I'm saying. Go back to the scriptures. Go back there and labor. Isaiah chapter 47. Jeremiah chapter 50 and 51 is explicit breaking down of Babylon. Revelation 17, 18, all that goes together. Look, we tell people search it for themselves. Don't believe what I'm saying. Search the scriptures. I'm telling you, you're going to find out the same conclusion. But we're getting ready to wrap this up. And we didn't get out of 1 Samuel too far. They might go back in this and work back on this next week. Lord, say the same. Look, y'all have a blessing. We're trying to wrap this up. As soon as I can finish this. Y'all have a blessed day. All right. All right, we thank God for those that tuned in this today. We pray that the Lord will bless you in some kind of way. That your faith will increase toward the Lord. Till next Sunday, Lord, say the same. We'll see you next time in the next broadcast. Be blessed.
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To our radio listening audience and to the saints of the Most High God, we greet you in the mighty name of Jesus Christ. 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Bishop Lonnie C. Willard is the pastor and general overseer. Our headquarters is located at 210 East Main Street, Middletown, Connecticut, 06457 in the USA, where you always have a standing invitation to come out and hear the whole truth of the gospel preached and save yourself if you will. 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Isaiah 1:9, except the Lord of hosts had left unto us a very small remnant, we should have been as Sodom, and we should have been like unto Gomorrah. 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WRMI Europe, 15.770 megahertz from 15 UTC to 16 UTC. WRMI Ukraine, 15.770 megahertz from 19 UTC to 20 UTC. 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And on Mondays, this broadcast can also be heard on the international shortwave station WINB, Red Lion, Pennsylvania, 9.265 megahertz from 4 to 5 p.m. Eastern Standard Time. This broadcast can also be heard each Monday from 4 to 5 p.m. by calling into WINB at 1-712-770-7326. 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
1: Dear Heavenly Father, we come before you tonight. Thank you, dear God, for blessing us to assemble ourselves together in your holy name. Praying, dear God, that you ever continue to bless the saints of God, the ones that are gathered here and the ones that didn't get to make it, dear God. Praying, dear God, for all the sick and afflicted across the land. Praying, dear God, for all the ones behind the prison walls. Praying, dear God, for all the people that have a mind, dear God, to be here. I want to give honor to the late and great Bishop S.C. Johnson, Bishop Walter M. Selby, Elder Lonnie Willard Sr., and we do want to stand and give double honor today to our wonderful leader, Bishop Lonnie Willard Jr., who's truly crying loud and sparing not, whose voice is heard over many old radio broadcasts, crying and telling the people what they ought to do to be saved in these last and evil days. We just want to give you all the praise, all the glory, and all the honor. Thank you, dear God, for the sick that you've healed with us. Praying, dear God, that you just continue to bless the saints as time draws nigh. Just want to give you all the praise and the glory, dear God. Thank you for blessing us to be in another National Brotherhood Conference up in Bakersfield, North Carolina, dear God. We just want to give you all the praise, all the glory, and all the honor. Praying, dear God, that you bless our service tonight. Bless the word that goes forth from Bishop Lonnie Willard Jr., that he may let the world know what they must do to be saved. These and all blessings we do ask in the mighty name of the Lord and Savior Jesus Christ. Amen.

This is the Apostolic Assembly of our Lord and Savior Jesus Christ. Bishop Lonnie C. Woolard, who is the pastor and general overseer, was the last one ordained and sent by the late Bishop Walter M. Selby, who was the last one ordained and sent by the late Bishop S. C. Johnson. Philippians 2:22, but you know the proof of him, that as a son with the Father, he has served with me in the gospel. We will now be favored with a selection from the Radio Senior Choir, song entitled, Caught Up to Meet Him.

0: all those who love the whole truth, we have tapes available of the former apostles, the late Bishop S.C. Johnson, also the late Bishop Walter M. Selby. In addition, we have tapes of Bishop Woolard's choir, Bishop Johnson's choir, and Bishop Selby's choir singing the songs of Zion. These tapes may be obtained for the cost of $5 by sending your request to Bishop Lonnie C. Woolard, P.O. Box 211, Haddam, Connecticut, 06438 in the USA. We have literature available on the following subjects. Apostolic facts, is Jesus Christ the Son of God now? Sirs, what must I do to be saved? Are you false? The Christmas spirit is a false spirit, false Lent, and pagan festivals. Jehovah God of the Old Testament is Jesus Christ of the New Testament. If you wish to know more about the new birth, according to St. John chapter 3 and verse 5, and water baptism in the name of Jesus Christ according to Acts chapter 2 and verse 38, write to Bishop Lonnie C. Woolard, P.O. Box 211, Haddam, Connecticut, 06438 in the USA. Now it gives me great pleasure to present unto you the Honorable Bishop Lonnie C. Woolard, the last one that was ordained by the late Bishop Walter M. Selby. Hear ye him.
1: Aye.

0: today are looking away.
1: Yes, thank God.
0: Bless God, you're a beautiful country.
1: That's right.
0: My God, where never a thought of evil is known. Psalm writer says, someday I will go. Thank God to unite with redeemed ones.
1: Amen.
0: And sing around the throne. Thank God with angels so fair. This old world that we now live in, my God, is corrupted. There's wickedness on every side. There's evil, there's violence in the streets. Violence in the city. My God, there's betrayal. My God, they're betraying one another today.
1: Amen.
0: They're
1: right.
0: Hating one another.
1: That's right.
0: They're telling one another.
1: That's right.
0: They're lying.
1: That's right.
0: They're stealing.
1: That's right.
0: My God, and they inward thoughts. A man of evil.
1: That's right.
0: Continuously.
1: Like evil.
0: My God, but I'm telling you one time today. God is going to prepare a place for us.
1: That's right.
0: For them that love him. He said that where I am,
1: that's right,
0: there you might be also. My God, I'm looking away. God knows I'm looking. Bless God, as a psalm writer said, for that day that is not so far away. Looking, my God, and hasten. Bless God for the day when he shall take us all away.
1: Amen.
0: Our beloved brother Peter said, beloved, I see in that you look. Bless God for such things.
1: That's right.
0: He said, what manner a person are ye to be?
1: Amen.
0: And all holy conversation.
1: That's right.
0: My God and godliness. My God, everything today, everywhere you look, there's wickedness everywhere on every side.
1: Amen.
0: People are troubled. My God, people are full of unrest. There's violence in the cities and violence in the streets.
1: That's right.
0: But thank God, I can say like Peter says, nevertheless, thank God forever, we look. Bless God for a new heaven.
1: Amen.
0: My God, and a new earth.
1: That's
0: one day.
1: Right.
0: Wherein dwelleth righteousness.
1: That's right.
0: My God, won't be no wickedness there.
1: Amen.
0: Won't be none there.
1: That's right.
0: In life day, bless God forever, we are walking. My God, up the King's highway.
1: Amen.
0: Bless God, that one that Isaiah talked about.
1: That's right. A highway.
0: Isaiah said, a highway.
1: Shall be
0: bless
1: there.
0: God's going to be there.
1: Highway.
0: My God, and a way.
1: And it shall be called.
0: And it shall be called.
1: The way of holiness.
0: That's God, the way of holiness.
1: The unclean.
0: That's the thing, my God, and bless God with leaving.
1: Amen.
0: What a day, bless God to have us, is to live holy.
1: Amen.
0: Live godly.
1: That's
0: Bible tells us to be ye holy.
1: Right.
0: As your Father in heaven is holy.
1: That's right.
0: God wants holiness, and the Bible declared holy. That holiness without
1: no man
0: can never
1: see the Lord.
0: Gonna see the Lord.

0: That's right.
1: You better come on today, Will, and deny yourself. You better come on and count all things lost. My God, you better come on today and live holy, because God declared that holiness without.
0: No man, he said.
1: My God, he said, no man
0: is
1: going to see the Lord.
0: That's right.
1: God's not going to let you come here. My God, and walk after the natural. Drink your beer and smoke your cigarettes.
0: Right.
1: Divorce and remarry. Commit adultery. My God, lie and steal and gamble. And every other ungodly thing that you want to do. And then make it unto his kingdom.
0: That's right.
1: The Bible said, be ye holy as what?
0: As your Father is holy.
1: Thank God, that as your Father in heaven is holy. Thank God, and I read in the scripture, when Christ pleased not himself.
0: That's right.
1: God didn't come here pleasing himself in the flesh. Right. Bible tells me how he made himself a no reputation. Thank God, but he took upon himself
0: the form
1: of the scripture.
0: Of
1: a servant.
0: Amen.
1: And was made, bless God, forever. And the likeness of man.
0: That's right.
1: Bless God, and being found in fashion.
0: Amen.
1: The Bible said, as a man.
0: He humbled himself.
1: He humbled himself.
0: And became
1: and
0: obedient.
1: Became obedient.
0: Unto death.
1: Unto death. Amen. That's what you got to do today, world.
0: Amen.
1: Come on and die to the things of the world.
0: That's right.
1: Bible said, if we be dead with him.
0: That's right.
1: That we shall what? Thank God we shall live with him.
0: That's right.
1: You got to come on and die today. Because except, thank God forever, a grain of wheat fall into the ground and die.
0: That's right.
1: It abided alone, you understand.
0: Right.
1: My God, and it can't bring forth no fruit. Long as you leave that little kernel of corn, my God, lying up on the shelf in a dry place. My God, it'll line up for months on end. But then bless God time when you take that same kernel of corn. Thank God and plant it in the ground.
0: John 12:24.
1: Yes, sir.
0: Verily, verily.
1: Verily, verily.
0: I say unto you.
1: I say unto you.
0: Except a corn of wheat.
1: Bible said, except. Thank God a corn of wheat.
0: Fall into the ground and
1: fall into the ground and die.
0: It abideth alone.
1: It abideth. Thank God to have our Lord.
0: Amen.
1: All right.
0: But if it dies.
1: But if it dies.
0: It bringeth forth much fruit.
1: My God, you got to come on and die today, world.
0: Amen.
1: That you might bring forth fruit.
0: Much fruit.
1: God wants us to bring forth fruit.
0: That's right.
1: Thank God to have and I'm telling you, except you die. And my God, that is, come on and count all things lost.
0: Amen.
1: Except you die to the things of the world.
0: That's right.
1: You never. My God, bring forth fruit.
0: That's right.
1: It will never please God.
0: Verily, verily.
1: Verily, verily.
0: I say unto you.
1: I say unto you.
0: Except a corn of wheat.
1: Except a corn of wheat.
0: Fall into the ground and die.
1: I must have fallen into the ground and die.
0: It abideth alone.
1: That it abideth alone.
0: But if it die.
1: Bible said, but if it die.
0: It bringeth forth much fruit.
1: God knows it bringeth forth much fruit.
0: Amen.
1: You know the word of God is right.
0: Amen.
1: Every word. My God of God is right. God wants you to come on and deny yourself.
0: That's right.
1: Bible said, as Christ has suffered, my God, but left in the flesh.
0: Arm yourself.
1: Said, arm yourself.
0: Likewise. The same
1: that's
0: mind.
1: God with the same mind.
0: That's right.
1: As Christ, the scripture says, has suffered for us in the flesh.
0: And
1: arm yourselves likewise.
0: That's right.
1: That's God with the same mind.
0: Same
1: God mind. Don't want you coming up pleasing yourself, going after the man of the flesh. My God, satisfying the lust of your flesh.
0: Amen.
1: God don't want you doing that.
0: But
1: God wants you to deny yourself. My God, and count all things lost.
0: Amen.
1: Why he said, if any man come after me, then let him deny
0: if any
1: himself.
0: Man serve me.
1: All right.
0: Let him follow me.
1: If what?
0: If any man serve me.
1: All right.
0: Let him follow me.
1: My God, you got to count all things lost, world.
0: Amen.
1: I'm telling you today, you got to give it up. Give up what? Give up the world. The scripture says no man has left. House.
0: That's right.
1: Land. My God, you haven't left parents. Haven't left anything. And this world, my God, wherein you won't receive manifold blessings.
0: That's right.
1: That's why we sing the song, we're leaving home. Thank God to follow Jesus. We have turned, bless God, from our worldly ways. Thank God we are standing fast upon his promise.
0: Amen.
1: Because all we need, thank God, is him today.
0: Amen.
1: Don't you know when you've got God, you've got everything.
0: Everything.
1: Thank
0: right.
1: God, I say you've got everything.
0: Everything.
1: He's our life.
0: That's, right.
1: That's God, our doctor.
0: That's right.
1: My God, David said a present help.
0: And
1: a time of trouble.
0: That's right.
1: When the storm and life are raging, God knows he's a shield. He's a buckler.
0: That's right.
1: He's a haven of rest.
0: That's right.
1: God knows he's a counselor. My God, when we need counseling, he's a counselor.
0: Thank
1: God, he's our father, our mother, brother, sister, somebody said he's everything. Thank God to me. Bless God in the day I'm glad for a privilege to be able to serve God.
0: Amen.
1: And the beauty of righteousness and holiness.
0: That's right.
1: God ordained before the world was formed that man live holy, and he declared that holiness
0: is
1: God without.
0: No man.
1: And no man. Has got to see the Lord.
0: That's right.
1: God, come here, my God. Let God create the body and the womb of a woman and come on down through 42 generations. My God was born here. Bless God in Bethlehem of Judea.
0: Right.
1: Bless God to ever come on. Bless God redeeming us back to the holy state,
0: right,
1: which was lost by our forefathers in the Garden of Eden.
0: Amen.
1: Don't you know he was rejected a man?
0: That's right.
1: My God, he was spit on. They nailed him to the cross.
0: Right.
1: He was despised.
0: That's right.
1: But he suffered all of that for you and I.
0: Amen.
1: That today we might, bless God, ever have a righteous life everlasting.
0: Right.
1: God don't want us here pleasing ourselves.
0: Amen.
1: The scripture said, as Christ has suffered
0: for us, Christ has suffered for us in the flesh.
1: As Christ has suffered for us in the flesh.
0: Arm yourselves likewise.
1: Let me tell you, when you're getting around drinking your beer, you're not suffering in the flesh.
0: No.
1: Smoking your cigarettes.
0: No.
1: Watching your television. Playing the numbers. Shooting your pool. Going to your basketball game. Football. Soccer. My God, and going after the pleasures of the world. Don't you know that you're not suffering in the flesh?
0: Amen.
1: Getting around, going to your dancing. My God, put it on. My God, the old natural things of the flesh. Straightening your hair. Painting your lips. Rouging your face. My God, got your earrings on. Man, got that, my God, old funny looking haircut.
0: That's right.
1: And they got the rings in the nose today.
0: Yes.
1: My God, some of them, I'm told they done got so low and wicked that some of them are going around putting rings in the eyes. Some of them are putting them in, my God, their neighbor court. Don't know where to put them. But God going to get them one day.
0: Amen.
1: God said so in Isaiah.
0: Yes,
1: didn't he say so?
0: Yes, he did.
1: He'd only get them one day. You, my God, and my God, pure in your own eyes, and have not been washed from your filthiness.
0: That's right.
1: And the flesh, God's going to get you one day.
0: Yes.
1: He's going to break you down and let you know one day, my God, who is Lord of lords and King of kings. Bible
0: reads, moreover the Lord saith.
1: Moreover the Lord saith.
0: In Isaiah 3:16.
1: I want to thank God today for all my many listeners out there in radio land, all the ones that wrote to me. Then the last week I got several letters. My God got them from Georgia all the way up to, my God, here, I believe, the Connecticut area.
0: Thank God.
1: My God, the people are writing in.
0: That's
1: telling
0: right.
1: me how much they appreciate this truth.
0: Thank God.
1: Thank God, how much they thank God for it.
0: That's right.
1: Somebody wrote in just last week, thanking God, they said, for my outstanding program. Said, my God, your program is outstanding. I appreciate it. Thank God, that would appreciate
0: thank
1: the
0: God.
1: Word of God
0: That's
1: going
0: right.
1: forth. Bless God, it's our prayer that God will help you. God will touch your heart that you might attend to the words that are spoken and save yourself, if you will,
0: Amen.
1: From this untoward generation.
0: Amen.
1: For the Bible said, with many other words,
0: did
1: he testify
0: and exalt
1: to you.
0: Save yourself from this untoward generation.
1: Today, well, I say to you, come on and save yourself,
0: Amen.
1: If you will, from this untoward generation, because God knows surely. Time today
0: is
1: winding up.
0: That's right.
1: My God, now is our salvation nearer than it was
0: when you first believed. That's right.
1: So the scripture reads on.
0: Isaiah 3:16.
1: Yes, sir.
0: Moreover, the Lord saith.
1: All right.
0: Because the darkness of Zion are haughty.
1: Yes, sir.
0: And walk with stretched forth neck.
1: All right.
0: And wanton eyes.
1: All right. The Bible said, moreover.
0: The Lord saith.
1: The Lord said this.
0: Because
1: God said this.
0: The
1: now.
0: Lord said.
1: Now you get mad with God. Don't get mad with me. I'm in riot. Getting mad with God.
0: That's right.
1: Bible said, moreover.
0: The Lord saith.
1: The Lord saith.
0: That's right. Because the daughters of Zion are haunting.
1: Because the daughters of Zion are haunting.
0: And what?
1: Aren't they haunting today?
0: Yes, they are.
1: God, everywhere you look, they're proud.
0: Yes, they are.
1: My God, blasphemous. Haunting.
0: Amen.
1: God, they'll do whatever they want to do. Whatever the devil tell them to do, that they'll do. God, get around, they're haunting, walking.
0: Amen.
1: Respect forth next. Women got their own husband out, my God, up and down in the streets looking for somebody else's husband.
0: That's
1: not
0: true.
1: Content, my God, with their own husband. But the Bible said to avoid fornication, to let every man have his own wife,
0: right.
1: somebody else's, and every woman her own husband. All right.
0: Wherever the Lord saith,
1: yes, sir.
0: But the doctors of Zion are haughty.
1: All right.
0: And walk with stretched forth necks.
1: Yes, sir.
0: And wanton eyes.
1: Walking with stretched forth necks and wanton eyes. God, my God, that flesh can just never be satisfied.
2: Amen.
1: Got their own husband. Some of them got a good one. An old wife. Some of them got a good wife. But out the day, my God, walking around with wanton eyes after somebody else's husband or wife, a daughter or son. But God said to abhor fornication, let every man have his own wife.
0: Amen.
1: And every woman, my God, own husband. And Solomon come on in one place and said, live joyfully, my God, with the wife of thy youth, all the days of your life.
0: Amen.
1: All right?
0: Walking and mincing as they go.
1: Yes, sir.
0: Making a tingling with their feet.
1: All right.
0: Therefore the Lord will smite with a scab.
1: God's going to get you one day.
0: Amen.
1: Bible said, wherefore the Lord
0: will.
1: It's got a spike.
0: With a scab.
1: With a scab.
0: Amen.
1: Uh-huh.
0: The crown of the head of the daughters of Zion.
1: Yes, sir. You'll take care of those Jerry curls you got one day.
0: Amen.
1: My God, you go on out and spend your $40 and $50 for a perm. And wouldn't give God 15 cents. But God's going to take care of it one day. Don't you know all the silver and the gold is God?
0: Amen.
1: My God, that which he given you, that's his. Oh, David said, of thine own have we given thee. That which you give us, Lord, that's yours.
0: That's right.
1: And of thine own have we given thee.
0: That's right.
1: It belongs to God.
0: That's right.
1: All the silver and the gold is God. Cattle upon a thousand hills. My God, they're God.
0: That's right.
1: All right?
0: And the Lord
1: know all the beasts of the forest.
0: That's right.
1: All the fowls of the air.
2: There it is.
1: And he declared, my God, that if he was hungry,
0: we'll
1: tell you. My God, because he rules creation.
0: Amen.
1: Yes, sir.
0: And the Lord will discover their secret part.
1: All right.
0: And that day the Lord
1: will
0: take away the bravery of their tinkling ornaments about their feet.
1: Yes.
0: And their clothes.
1: God's going to get them one day. He'll get some bravery, my God, tinkling ornaments about your feet.
0: Amen.
1: Yes, sir.
0: And their clothes.
1: And the clothes, he'll get that one day.
0: Amen.
1: Yes.
0: And their round tires like the moon.
1: Mm-hmm.
0: The chains.
1: That he's going to get the chains?
0: The bracelets.
1: The bracelets!
0: Mufflers.
1: And the mufflers.
0: Amen.
1: Yes.
0: The bonnets.
1: I'll get them bonnets one day, too.
0: And the ornaments of the legs.
1: And I'm going to get you leg ornaments.
0: And the headbands.
1: One that you wear to attract somebody. Want to be attractive. Want to be beautiful. God said, my God, I'll give you some beauty for ashes.
0: That's right.
1: Say, you want to be beautiful? Fine, I'll give you some beauty. But one day you're going to give me some ashes.
0: That's right.
1: You'll burn forever and ever.
0: That's right.
1: As long as God lives. My God, the scripture says, when the worm dieth not, and the fire is not quenched. God's not going to change this for nobody. God knows he's not going to change it.
0: Amen.
1: I know, my God, that the human family today, there's so many getting around today that don't believe, my God, this gospel that I'm preaching. Bible asked a question in one place, said, who has believed?
0: I report.
1: That's right. Who has believed it?
0: Amen.
1: My God, everywhere you look today, mankind have hardened their heart against this.
0: That's right, Bishop.
1: Something that they can't, my God, fight against and win. Don't you know you can't fight against this thing and win?
0: No, you can't.
1: Bible says, how shall you escape
0: if you neglect?
1: If you neglect
0: so great salvation.
1: So great salvation.
0: That's right.
1: How in the world are you going to get away?
0: Amen.
1: What will your answer be? God, when one day you got to give an account to God for the thing that was required in your day, what will your answer be? When you have to stand before the one, my God, that knows all about you,
2: Amen.
1: Knows your down city, knows your upright.
0: That's right.
1: David said he's acquainted
0: with
1: all of my ways.
0: That's right.
1: Didn't they say so?
0: And his thoughts, he said.
1: My God said, Lord, thou hast searched me, and the 139th Psalm, and known me, Lord. Now you searched me, Lord God. My God, and you've known me.
0: In Psalms 139, verse 1.
1: Yes, sir.
0: O Lord, thou hast searched me.
1: O Lord, thou hast searched me.
0: And known me.
1: And you know me. My God, before he formed you in the womb,
0: Amen.
1: He knew you.
0: That's right.
1: Knew just what you will be doing. This very hour, he knows you.
0: Amen.
1: Even the very hands of your head. My God, in them.
0: That's right.
1: God knows all about you.
0: Amen.
1: How in the world are you going to get away, world? Why don't you come on today and count all things lost?
0: Amen.
1: Why? Because you can't win against God.
0: No.
1: My God, going after the things of the flesh. You can't win with God that way. My God, if you win with God, God knows you've got to deny yourself. You got to come on, take up your cross and follow God. Then you got to stay on the fire tonight. Thank God for heaven, all right?
0: Oh, Lord, thou hast searched me.
1: Yes, sir.
0: And known me.
1: All right.
0: Thou knowest my down sitting.
1: Bible said, thou knowest my down sitting.
0: And mine uprising.
1: And you know my uprising.
0: Thou understandest my thought.
1: Now let the devil harden your heart out there in radio land. My God, make you upset with the word. But the Bible said, at another place, speaks about how my God, if the word offend you, you know you're in a bad state.
0: That's right.
1: If the word of God offends you,
0: that's right.
1: And there are many of them today that are offended. My God, over the word of God.
0: That's right.
1: I see in the 15th chapter of Matthew, I believe, some of them got offended there. In fact, they told Jesus, said, don't you know that the Pharisees were offended? And I'm preaching today, offends them, you know. Offend many people. My God, offend doctors, offend lawyers, and believe it or not, it offend preachers, so-called preachers. There are a lot of them that get offended over this. Said that God called, said God sent them, and the word of God will offend them when you bring the sound doctrine that I'm bringing today. Bible said this thing, that it make a divine as mad. Didn't it say so?
0: Yes, it did.
1: That it turn a wise man what?
0: Backwards.
1: Backwards!
0: Make their knowledge.
1: That it turn them backwards. Won't he do it?
0: Yes, he did.
1: I said, God, I turn them backwards.
0: And make it foolish.
1: My God, he confound the wisdom of the wise.
0: Yes,
1: here the doctor come. He done been and got 7 degrees.
0: That's right.
1: My God, and think that he's sitting on top of the world. Think that he's got power. My God, at his hand. Think that he's somebody. But you better wake up today, doctor, and get better, God Almighty. Because the breath, you understand, of every living being is in God's hand.
0: Amen.
1: God ruled creation. Thank God, God had a talk with Job. My God, I'll call old Job up and ask Job, said, my God, Job, can you tell me, Job, my God, where the light coming from? God said, man knows so much. Tell me where the light come from, Job. Can you tell me where darkness stay? My God, do you know where the snow hide at? My God, where did the rain come from? Say, Job, my God, did you give the peacocks and feathers? My God, bless God forever. And thou, my God, by whose strength does the horse, my God, move by your strength, by your power? Let man know. Bless God that he rules creation. All right, sir.
0: And Matthews?
1: Yes, sir.
0: 15th chapter?
1: All right.
0: Again, reading at the first verse.
1: Yes.
0: Then came Jesus.
1: Bible said, then came Jesus.
0: The scribes and Pharisees.
1: Yes, sir.
0: Which are at Jerusalem, saying.
1: All right.
0: Why do the disciples transgress the tradition of the elders?
1: Yes, sir.
0: They wash not their hands when they eat bread.
1: All right.
0: And he answered and said unto them,
1: yes, sir.
0: Why do ye also transgress the commandments of the Lord by your transgression?
1: Mm-hmm.
0: For God commanded, saying, honor thy father and mother.
1: Will the children do it today?
0: No.
1: God ain't thinking. Some of them are not even thinking about their father and mother.
0: That's right.
1: God, some of them would get around and curse their father and mother out.
0: Yes.
1: And kill them.
0: Yes.
1: That's the truth. Some of them would murder them. Just for the sake of a, my God, little self-gain. Better not let them know nothing about no will that you might have. Especially if you got a few million left for them. You might can't die fast enough for them. It might help you. God, and God knows they do that today.
0: Amen.
1: They'll sure do it today. You better not tell them too much. God, because they, my God, just as soon knock you off and get that money. Especially them things that done got out there and got all wound up on dope and drugs.
0: Amen.
1: The devil tell them you got to support this habit. Like you ought to come on and support as your soul salvation.
0: Amen.
1: You ought to come on today and count all things lost. That's what you ought to do.
0: Amen.
1: My God, and the devil has got you going to and fro. The devil is telling you fast. But I say to you, if you tried everything and everything has failed, try Jesus today.
0: Amen.
1: God knows he's the answer. I'm telling you, he's a present help in a time of trouble. God is good, and he declared that it's not his will that any man should perish,
0: amen,
1: but that all should come to repentance. God wants you to turn to him. Why the Bible said, let the wicked man forsake his way,
0: and the unrighteous man
1: his thoughts. My God, his thoughts. Let him do what?
0: Return unto the Lord.
1: Let him return unto the Lord.
0: He was greatly
1: pardoned. And to our God, my God, for he was greatly pardoned.
0: Amen.
1: God wants you to cease to do evil. Didn't he say so?
0: Yes, he did.
1: Cease to do evil,
0: and
1: world.
0: And learn to do well.
1: And learn to do well. Bible said, if you be willing and obedient,
0: that's right,
1: that you will eat.
0: Thank
1: God, the good of the land. I'm telling you, you need to come on today and fear God. Because God knows God has got all power.
2: Amen.
1: God can do all things but fail. God, man don't have no power. No more than one little bit God let him have. God, I'm telling you, as the psalm might have said, you might be high in this old land. And people might move at your command. But when the Lord get ready, I don't care who you are. If you're the president, my God, if you're the dog catcher, you've got to move. Why don't you come on today and humble yourself? Because you can't fight against God and win. Thank God that I see the Apostle Paul when he was on his way down to Damascus. My God, to persecute God, people. God showed the light from heaven upon him.
0: That's right.
1: And he fell to the earth.
0: That's right.
1: Heard a voice speaking to him.
0: Amen.
1: And the Hebrew tongue.
0: That's right.
1: Saying what?
0: Saul, Saul.
1: Saul! My God, Saul!
0: Why persecutest
1: thou me? Why are you persecuting me?
0: Amen.
1: And he said, what?
0: And he said, who art thou, Lord?
1: Oh, Saul said, who art thou, Lord?
0: And the Lord said.
1: And the Lord said,
0: I am Jesus.
1: Lord said, I am Jesus.
0: Whom thou persecutest.
1: Whom you persecuted, Paul.
0: It is hard for thee to kick against the prick.
1: That it is hard for thee to kick against the prick.
0: Amen.
1: And I'm going to tell you today, you can't fight against the truth and win. Amen. The Bible declared that the gates of hell didn't it say so?
0: Yes, it did.
1: That the gates of hell
0: shall not prevail.
1: Shall not prevail against this.
0: Amen.
1: Don't you know you can't fight against this thing and win? No. Don't you know God has got all power today, world? He's the one that said, God said in Deuteronomy, that I heal and I kill. That I wound and I make alive.
0: That's
1: right. That there is none, he said, that can deliver out of my hand.
0: That's right.
1: He rules creation. Somebody said he's got the whole wide world in his hand. Certainly got the breath of every living being. Bible said in the 38th chapter, I believe it is of Job in the 26th verse, Minister Pickett.
0: Job 38:26.
1: Yes, sir. Don't you know God's, bless God, that his power is my God infinite. Can't even be compared.
0: Amen.
1: The mighty power of God.
0: Amen.
1: God ruled creation. Thank God, a hero Solomon said in one place, said the heavens, my God of heaven, could not contain God.
0: That's right.
1: Bless God, he said how he went on up. God went on up above all heaven.
0: Amen.
1: That he might feel all things.
0: That's right.
1: Then old Solomon come on and said how the heavens is his throne. My God in the earth, he said, is his footstool.
0: That's right.
1: My God, if God is blessed God to ever, my God rule creation. Heaven is a throne. Earth is a footstool. Have all power to snatch your breath in a split second. Somebody said, what is man that thou art mindful of him? Oh, James, I believe, said, what is your life? Said, is it not even a vapor? Didn't he say so?
0: Yes,
1: he did. Said, what is your life?
0: That's right.
1: Is it not even a vapor that appeareth for a little while and then vanisheth away? Scripture read in Job
0: 38:26.
1: Yes, sir.
0: He caused it to rain on the earth.
1: Bible said he caused it to rain on the earth.
0: Where no man is.
1: When no man is.
0: On the wilderness.
1: God causes the rain on the earth.
0: Amen.
1: When no man is.
0: Amen.
1: Yes, sir.
0: On the wilderness.
1: Man wished he could get up there and cause it to rain.
0: Amen.
1: If he could, we might be in trouble.
0: Amen.
1: Because my God, he loves sunshine.
0: Amen.
1: God ain't no telling when we get some rain sometimes. And man had control. Somebody said, if the Lord was like man, God knows I surely I could not stand. Not my goodness, but the mercy of the Lord. That is why I'm living today. All right, it reads.
0: To cause it to rain on the earth.
1: Yes, sir.
0: Where no man is.
1: All right.
0: On the wilderness.
1: Yes.
0: Wherein there is no man.
1: Mm-hmm.
0: To satisfy the desolate and waste ground.
1: Yes, sir.
0: And to cause the bud of the tender herb to spring forth.
1: All right.
0: Has the rain a father?
1: Said Job, has the rain got a father? Has the rain a father?
0: Has the rain a father?
1: Has the rain a father?
0: Or who has begotten the drops of dew?
1: Job, who begot the drops of dew? Did man do that?
0: That's right.
1: Can man do that? Has he got so intelligent, my God, and so powerful that he can beget the drops of dew?
2: Amen.
1: Read.
0: Out of whose womb came the ice?
1: So what?
0: Out of whose womb came the ice?
1: So out of whose womb, my God, came the ice?
0: And the haughty frost of heaven?
1: Yes, sir.
0: Who has generated it?
1: Mm-hmm.
0: The waters are hid as with a stone,
1: mm-hmm.
0: and the face of the deep is frozen.
1: Yes, sir.
0: Canst thou bind the sweet influences,
1: mm-hmm.
0: or loose the bands of Ophir?
1: Mm-hmm.
0: Canst thou bring forth in his season?
1: Yes.
0: Or canst thou God?
1: Yes.
0: Or tortoise?
1: 34th verse.
0: In 34th verse? Mm-hmm. Canst thou lift up thy voice to the clouds?
1: Said Job! Can you lift up your voice to the clouds, Job? All right.
0: That abundant of waters may cover thee.
1: Man, can you lift up your voice to the clouds and tell them, my God, I want you to, my God, drop water all over the state of Connecticut. My God, but I want it to be dry on New York. Can you do that?
2: Amen.
1: God, I read in the scripture, God said, I'm the one that I cause it to rain on one city and dry on others.
2: That's right.
1: I'm the one that does it.
2: That's right.
1: My God, I cause it to rain on one city. My God, I make it dry on another. God ruled creation. Yes.
0: Canst thou lift up thy voice to the clouds?
1: Yes, sir.
0: That abundance of waters may cover thee.
1: Mm-hmm.
0: Canst thou send lightnings?
1: Say, can you send lightning?
0: That they may go and say unto thee.
1: Can you send lightning? Can man do that? Can man call up the lightning?
2: That's right.
1: God said, come on, I got a job for you. Want you to go and knock that big oak over for me. Can man do that?
2: Amen.
1: God knows God's got all power.
2: Amen.
1: All right?
0: Canst thou send lightnings?
1: Canst you send lightning?
0: That they may go and say unto thee.
1: Can the doctors do that?
2: No.
1: What about the lawyer with all his degrees?
2: No, can't do it.
1: What about the president?
2: Can't do it.
1: He's over the nation.
2: That's right.
1: The Bible tells me how God man is over the nation.
2: Yeah,
1: the one that you don't want to recognize.
2: Yeah.
1: You thought the president was?
2: God is.
1: God says, see him now this day. Talking to his man. That I have set thee
0: over the nation.
1: Didn't he say so?
0: And Jeremiah.
1: Didn't he say so?
0: Yes, he did.
1: This is who God set over.
0: Yes.
1: God has set his man.
0: Over
1: who?
0: The
1: man of God.
0: Over his nation.
1: Over the nation.
0: Amen.
1: Didn't say nothing here about he set the president over.
0: No.
1: God said, I set thee.
3: Yes.
1: Talking about his man.
0: Amen.
1: Over the nation.
0: Over the nation.
1: See now, this day, that I have set thee.
0: Over the nation.
1: I am God over the nation. Yes, sir. All right, it reads on in Job.
0: In Job, in the 35th verse.
1: All right.
0: Canst thou send lightning?
1: Say, can't you send lightning?
0: That they may go and say unto thee,
1: mm-hmm.
0: here we are.
1: Yeah.
0: Who has put wisdom in the inward parts?
1: Who put wisdom in the inward parts?
0: Amen.
1: Did man do that?
0: That's right. Or who has given...
1: Man can't do it. Say, can't do it. All right.
0: Amen. Who has put wisdom in the inward parts?
1: Mm-hmm.
0: Or who has given understanding to the heart?
1: Yes.
0: Who can give number the clouds in wisdom?
1: So what? Who can number?
0: Who can number the clouds in wisdom?
1: Can man number the clouds in wisdom?
0: Amen. Or who can stay the bottles of heaven?
1: Mm-hmm.
0: When the dust groweth into the harmless.
1: Hardness.
0: Into the hardness.
1: Yes. It,
0: and the clots cleave fast together.
1: Yes.
0: Will thou hurt the prey for the lion?
1: Will thou hurt the prey for the lion?
0: Or fill
1: the... fill the lion's belly?
0: Amen. Will thou hunt the prey?
1: Bible tells me how... Thank God, ever they that trust in the Lord
2: Amen.
1: Gonna be as Mount Zion.
2: Amen.
1: Scripture said, a young lion do lack, and they suffer hunger.
2: Amen.
1: But they that trust in the Lord
2: Amen.
1: Shall not want any good thing. I'm telling you, God is good today.
2: Amen.
1: Why don't you come on today, my God, and make your calling and your election sure? God has only got one thing. For who?
0: Everybody.
1: God has got one church. Don't have no two. Bible said, upon this rock, said, I'm going to build
0: my church.
1: My church. Didn't say that about churches.
0: He said, my church.
1: But upon this rock, God said, I'm going to build my church. Said, and the gates of hell
0: won't prevail.
1: Not going to prevail
2: Amen.
1: Against this.
2: Amen.
1: Then he comes on and tells us, said, let us all walk by what?
0: The same rule.
1: The same rule. Will the people do that today?
0: No, they won't.
1: Will they do it today?
0: No, they won't.
1: My God, this town here alone is full of churches.
2: Amen.
1: Got one right down that corner, one right behind me, one just down the street a little way. My God, and every one of them got a different doctrine.
2: Amen.
1: Just like the Bible said. But the Apostle Paul said, though we are an angel from heaven,
0: preach
1: any other gospel
0: unto you,
1: except that
0: which we have
1: which the apostles preach.
0: That's right.
1: Let it be a curse, he said.
0: A curse.
1: God knows that the doctrine of the day of the curse.
0: Amen.
1: God's only got one thing.
0: That's right.
1: Bible says, what I say to one,
0: I say to all.
1: I say to all. And my God, today he's saying to mankind, repent and be baptized in water in the name of Jesus Christ for the remission of sin. And you shall, the scripture said, receive the gift of the Holy Ghost.
0: Amen.
1: God told him in the 24th chapter of Luke, our repentance and remission of sin
0: shall
1: be preached in my name
0: among all nations,
1: beginning at Jerusalem. Now, when the church started on the day of Pentecost in Jerusalem, when the gospel was preached, the scripture tells me in the 2nd chapter of Acts how they cried out to Peter
0: and the rest of the apostles
1: said,
0: Men and brethren, what shall we do?
1: People wanted to know what to do. That's what you ought to be asking today. You out there in Radio Land that's hearing this program, my God, you ought to cry out. My God, just as it did on the day of Pentecost, men and brethren, what shall we do?
0: Now when they heard this, they were pricked in their hearts.
1: God, I'm bringing to you today. They were pricked in their hearts.
0: And said unto Peter. And to the rest of the apostles. Men and brethren. What shall we do? And then Peter.
1: That's what honest souls will say.
0: Amen.
1: Anybody that's honest that want to be saved.
0: Amen.
1: My God, I get sincere about that soul. Amen. My God, today you better come on and draw nigh to God. Bible said if you draw nigh to God, God will draw nigh to you. But if you want. My God said, draw nigh to God. He will draw nigh to you.
0: Amen.
1: But my God, if you reject him, he also, my God, will reject you one day.
0: Amen.
1: You better come on a day and draw nigh to him. All right?
0: Then Peter said unto them to repent.
1: Yes, sir.
0: And be baptized.
1: Peter told them to repent and be baptized.
0: Every one of you.
1: Who? Everybody. Because man that is born of a woman has a few days and full of trouble. Amen. David said, I was shapen and iniquity and in sin. Then my mother conceived me. In order to get rid of the sinful nature that we were born with, we've got to repent. Be baptized in water. In the name of Jesus Christ. Bible said in the times of this ignorance. So God winked that.
0: Amen.
1: But now command men everywhere to repent. God wants you to repent. So Peter told them to repent.
0: Then Peter said unto them to repent.
1: Yes, sir.
0: And be baptized.
1: All right.
0: Every one of you in the name of Jesus Christ.
1: Yes.
0: For the remission of sins.
1: All right.
0: And you shall receive the gift of the Holy Ghost.
1: God wants you to repent. Why don't you come on a day, world, and count all things lost? Apostle Paul said in Philippians 3:7, but whatsoever things were gained to me,
0: that's right.
1: He said, those I counted lost for Christ,
0: yea, doubtless, and I count all things,
1: lost. My God, I count that television lost.
0: Amen.
1: My God, them cigarettes count them lost.
0: Amen.
1: That second companion you're with while the first one lived, you better let it go. My God, you better leave everything to follow God, because I'm telling you, that's going to, my God, cause you to lose out. If you don't, my God, count it lost, you understand. Bible said, if your right arm offend you, so what?
0: Cut it off.
1: Cut it off.
0: That's right.
1: Other words, my God, if there's something that you have that's dear to you, as your right arm is, that's going to cause you to lose out. My God, to keep you out of the kingdom of God, cut it off.
0: Amen.
1: Cut that thing off. I don't care what it is.
0: Amen.
1: You better cut it off. My God, and take up your cross and follow God. I'm telling you today, you might come here in this world, my God, and get all the riches that can be had. But the day God knows, Solomon said, if a man beget 100 children and live for many days, so that the days of his years be many, and his soul be not filled with good, then I say unto you that an untimely birth is better, my God, than you. Therefore, your coming was a thing, your coming was a thing. Then your desire is going to be in darkness. You're going to be cast into outer darkness, when there's going to be weeping and gnashing of teeth. You better come on today and count the Lord. Because of a truth, only one thing is needful. Come on and choose the good part, which shall never be taken away from us. God said to Mary, or Martha rather, said, Martha,

0: WRMI, Radio Miami Internacional, Okeechobee, Florida, Estados Unidos de América. 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
1: Hello, I'm Jay Ledbetter.
2: And I'm Spencer Ledbetter.
1: And you're listening to Ledbetter Bible Answer Broadcast, and we are delighted that you've joined us. We hope that you'll stay tuned for the next quarter hour. We're here to assist you with your Bible study. Format is, we'll ask a question. Spencer is a Bible scholar. He will reference his answers with Scripture. Get your pens and pads ready. Write those Scriptures down, and when you have a moment, open up God's Word, read it, verify it for yourself. Well, let's go right ahead and get started.
2: All right.
1: Today, the question deals with the equality of men and women versus the role relationships that God has ordained as men and women.
2: Certainly, God has created men and women equal. It tells us that in Genesis 1:26, let us make man in our image after our likeness, and let him have dominion over the fish of the sea, the fowl of the air, and every creature. But when he created man, he's inclusive of woman in that. You'll see that in Genesis chapter 5. He created Adam and Eve, but he called their name Adam in the day they were created. And that's what you'll see in Genesis chapter 5, which means that God was including women with men when he's talking about creating in his image. So in that sense, they're very equal. They're totally equal in God's eyes. Being complementary in terms of roles and in terms of headship does not at all denounce or diminish, I should say, equality. But in our own terms, they do, because we're basically rebellious against God by nature. And we're looking at who can be up on the other person. And so even though we say theoretically we're equal, we really don't look at people as equal. And this goes beyond just men and women. It goes into race, it goes into class, it goes into clubs, it goes into all these things where we always have some type of treatment of some that is preferential to others. And it doesn't mean you can't have something different, but it does mean that with difference, almost always it tends to imply superiority. And that's a big problem. It's been a very big problem here in the United States in our early history and presently as well, because race has played such an important part in terms of the way people view other people, and it continues to play that. So when you're dealing with men and women, the role is that men should be the head for two reasons. Number one, God created Adam first, then Eve. You'll see him talk about that in 1 Timothy chapter 2 and verse 12. Adam was first formed, then Eve, actually verse 13. And because of creation, secondly, because of the fall. And that is that Adam was not deceived, but Eve being deceived was in the transgression. So since Eve was in the transgression, that's what caused her to be under Adam's authority. You'll see that in Genesis chapter 3, verse 16. So the fact that she's under his authority was for protection, but not never to be looked at as a position of inequality.
1: Okay. Now, basically, we look at might means right, because men are physically stronger and are created to be that way. Men have thicker bone structure. They have more natural muscle mass. I mean, clearly they are stronger and meant to be stronger from the way that they were designed. That often it boils down to a certain domination, and women have to be submissive. But there's really more to it than that. But that's kind of the way it's looked at in terms of men getting their way, women have to shut up and put up, so to speak. I know it's more to it than that, but there's somewhat a perversion that the biggest person gets the last word.
2: And that is a perversion. That was never God's plan at all. When he says he shall rule over thee, he didn't mean domination in the way that we take it, or a right to dominate and you're supposed to like it the way we assume it. That's not right at all. If you look at Ephesians chapter 5, he says, when he's talking about the marriage, he says they're supposed to mutually submit themselves one to another in the fear of God in Ephesians 5:21. And then he talks about the role of the woman to be in subjection to her own husband as unto the Lord. But then he talked in verse 25 following on the role of man to love the wife as Christ loved the church, and Christ gave himself for it. So he's to love her sacrificially. As you look in 1 Peter chapter 3, he's to love her as the weaker vessel. When it says the weaker vessel, he's implying the things you've said in terms of physical weakness and that type of thing, but not in terms of lesserness. It's sort of like having fine china as opposed to plastic plates. The fine china is much more fragile, but it's much more valuable. So you treat it with much more care than you would a plastic plate. So in the same way, the woman is to be treated with fine care because she is valuable, and he's to honor the wife. In honoring the wife, he honors himself. That's the idea you get from Ephesians chapter 5. So the issue is that he rules from a position of honoring the wife before himself, not ruling from a position that she's to honor him without him having to honor her. That is the perversion, and that's wrong.
1: Now, one of the greatest, I guess, reprimands that a man could receive often is to be laughed at or ridiculed by other men as being quote-unquote whipped, which would absolutely define honoring the woman as being a weaker man.
2: Well, that's a perversion. He needs to have other friends, because obviously if you have people that put the pressure on you to mistreat your wife and you're following under that pressure, then you're in the wrong place, and you're certainly not following the Lord's prescription at all. And that's why it tells the men to leave father and mother and to cleave unto his wife, and they two shall be one flesh in Genesis chapter 2, verse 24. When you cleave unto your wife, you're not listening to the influence of how she should be treated, nor are you listening to the influences of how your masculinity is being determined by how she's treating you. So those type of things are wrong. And this is why we have to use our freedom in society to hone ourselves under the commandments of Christ and not listen to other influences that are not of him.
1: It's interesting, because as the family unit is under attack and is weakened, I think that's where, you know, these cracks appear, where you can have other things come in as substitutes, like homosexuality, for instance. But in terms of honoring a wife, many men have had the idea that as long as they're financially supportive, they're being honoring. But perhaps the most dishonoring thing a man could do is to take another wife or to have a mistress.
2: Very much so. And that's why it says not to defraud yourself one another, but give yourself over the prayer and the ministry of the word in 1 Corinthians 7:5. Defrauding doesn't just mean holding away sex from a person. It means not putting another person in that person's category or place, or not putting the person off. And this was so important. This is why, even though the law had an allowance in the event a man married more than one wife in Exodus, he said he had to give her her food and raiment and duty of marriage, which means he could not neglect her emotional affection needs as well. So you find it very difficult, even in that era, to fully give yourself affectionately to more than one woman, where the woman is going to feel her needs are met. And this is very important. So if a man put away his wife, he could not sell her or make merchandise of her because he had humbled her. So it's very important to see, even in the law, the protection God had for the woman in that way. And yet, even with this, the Old Testament, many people were totally treating their wives treacherously, divorcing them, putting them away left and right. And this is why Malachi speaks to it in Malachi chapter 2. God has been witness between you and the wife of your youth, against whom you have dealt treacherously. And so they were putting away their wives for reasons that were not right at all. And in the same way, men mistreat women today. And I'm not talking just about men who are secular. I'm talking about people who claim to be religious. Oftentimes do it, and in some religious circles, they do it worse. They see the woman as the object of all of their wrongs, and therefore they put her down and put her in such situation that's very difficult. And I'm talking about Islamic countries, especially when they do that. I remember I got off the plane from India going to Bahrain, and in the airport, it was very hot because it was summertime. And I saw the men in these nice little silk flowing white robes that were thin. And then I saw the women in these thick black coverings that covered everything but their eyes. And it was very, very hot. And so I'm saying, you know, when you look at these inequities or these inequalities, they always tend to be against women and children. And that's a perversion of what God wants. And the husband is to honor the wife. And, of course, children in that honored situation grow up to be better people.
1: Now, what would you say to a person, perhaps they've become a Christian and they have more than one wife because legally and culturally they could? How should they proceed as a Christian?
2: If they have more than one wife, they shouldn't. In the New Testament era, the emphasis definitely is on monogamy. In fact, when it was talking about a pastor or a bishop in 1 Timothy chapter 3 and Titus chapter 1, it tells us that he's to be the husband of one wife, that is, a one-woman man. That's what that means in the Greek. It not only means being married to one woman, but it means being faithful to only her and not to have any other relationships that would infringe on that at all. So that's the model for pastors. That's the model for pastors to train people who are not pastors as well. So that goes back to the Genesis model that a man should be married to his wife, and it's always in the singular. And they twain, that is two, as Jesus said in Matthew 19, shall be one flesh. That was always God's plan. It's reemphasized in the New Testament because of all of the polygamy and the different things that were happening in the Old Testament world. I know there are many people out there that say that polygamy is supposed to be the right that men have and all of that type of thing, but that's not really God's will at all. So, you know, that's a problem, and that's something we shouldn't look at.
1: Okay, now, what I was asking, though, let's say a person was in the world, and then they became a Christian, and they had more than one wife.
2: In fact, I ran into that.
1: How do they deal with that?
2: I ran into a person, in fact, in Africa that was like that. He said he was a tribal chieftain. And he had over 13 wives. And then when he came to the Lord, he realized that that wasn't the way to go. So he no longer has those wives. I've had those questions as well. What do you have in a situation where a man has many wives? And then he comes to the Lord. Well, he can't have them all as wives. He certainly is in a position where he has to help support them. But I would go back to the original wife and move from there, as opposed to try to say it's impractical. We have to just keep it the way it is. No. In a situation like that, you're the husband of one wife, but you have to be caretaker, perhaps, of many if that's the case.
1: Okay, wow. You know, we have to really do what's right before God.
2: That's right.
1: And sometimes we have to dig deep, but we have to do right.
2: That's right.
1: And in doing right, we find ourselves being liberated from the bondages of sin.
2: That's right. And you have to do right. There's no way around it. Now, in a situation where you're married to a woman and you've divorced her and you're remarried, then you may not have much choice in a case like that other than to pray to God to honor your sin, forgive you of your sin, I'm sorry, and then to honor the situation.
1: Right. Well, we are out of time. And again, I want to thank you for being a listener. I wish you Godspeed.
2: Let's close. Heavenly Father, in the name of Jesus, we thank you. We ask, Lord, for so many people in the situation of sexuality and problems that you just look at them and give them a way to recover and that they realize it and go on in righteousness and do what's right in Christ's name. Amen.
1: Amen.

0: churches of Christ throughout the world plead for the restoration of original Christianity. In order to do this, these churches rely upon the information we find in the New Testament of our Lord Jesus Christ. Is there a need in the world for this kind of original Christianity?
1: Churches of Christ from across the world invite you to listen to The Voice of Truth with Larry Murdoch.
0: The English word restore means to bring back to an original state or condition, to put back something into its former state. If we are seeking to restore the original condition of Christ's first century church, then we are implying that the Lord's church has suffered deterioration over the years. Has the church suffered decline over the centuries? Anyone who carefully reads the New Testament of Jesus Christ and then examines the Catholic and Protestant versions of Christianity is struck by the differences in the original and the modern varieties. Every aspect of primitive Christianity has suffered from the attempts of men to change the church into their liking. The Apostle Paul warned that this would happen.

There are indeed teachers who suit their own passions and preach to people who have turned away from listening to the truth. Are you one of them? Are you one of those who has wandered away from listening to God? The causes of this devilish attitude among believers in Christ are found one chapter back in 2 Timothy chapter 3, beginning at verse 1. The apostle writes, "In the last days there will come times of difficulty, for people will be lovers of self, lovers of money, proud, arrogant, abusive, disobedient to their parents, ungrateful, unholy, heartless, unappeasable, slanderous, without self-control, brutal, not loving good, treacherous, reckless, swollen with conceit, lovers of pleasure rather than lovers of God, having the appearance of godliness but denying its power. Avoid such people." 2 Timothy 3, verses 1 through 5. In those attitudes described here were found the seeds of apostasy. Not only did Christ's Apostle Paul warn of this corrosion among Christians, but the Apostle Peter also warned the church. Speaking of an earlier time, Peter wrote, "False prophets also arose among the people," that is, back then, "just as there will be false teachers among you," he predicted, "who will secretly bring in destructive heresies, even denying the master who bought them, bringing upon themselves swift destruction, and many will follow their sensuality. And because of them, the way of truth will be blasphemed, and in their greed they will exploit you with false words. Their condemnation from long ago is not idle, and their destruction is not asleep." 2 Peter 2, 1, 2, and 3. Well, it may appear to us that the destruction of false teachers and false teaching is asleep, but it is not. Yes, it is true that there are still false teachers and false doctrines among believers in Christ. How will you know the difference? Friends, if you are asleep, you will not know the difference. But if you will read and study the New Testament of Jesus Christ, then you can see the striking difference between what you hear people saying and what the Lord has taught. The difference becomes very obvious. Read carefully your New Testament and then examine the Catholic and Protestant versions of Christianity in the world today, and you will be struck by the differences between the modern rituals and the original pattern. One of the first things that changed in the early Church of Christ was its form of government. The New Testament churches of Christ had simple congregational government, with local elders shepherding their flocks and younger deacons who served the churches in various capacities. Early in the second century, this simplicity began to change. A hierarchy of authority was built that was completely unscriptural. Ultimately, local authority was usurped by powerful men, they called themselves bishops, who had control of a multitude of congregations, not just one congregation, but a multitude of congregations. Finally, these changes in local church government took on the political trappings of the Roman Empire, culminating in what we call the papacy. During the Protestant Reformation, the Protestants steered away from this unscriptural authoritarian model, and for a time they went back to a local congregational model, declaring that they would follow the New Testament. However, eventually, even the Protestants began to build their hierarchies. The modern versions show pyramid arrangements with a headquarters somewhere. Churches of Christ, on the other hand, are restoring the New Testament pattern of local churches, autonomous churches with local elders and deacons. Along with the second century changes in government, the churchmen leading the way toward apostasy began to be called by unscriptural names. They became known as a special class of priests, for instance. Everybody else was simply clergy. And then from among the priests, there arose bishops, cardinals, and finally the father of all, the Pope. This development was completely the opposite of Christ's desires for his leaders. This is clear

0: In talking to his disciples about the religious leaders of his day, Jesus said, "They do all their deeds to be seen by others, for they make their phylacteries broad and their fringes long, and they love the place of honor at feasts and the best seats in the synagogues and greetings in the marketplaces, and they love being called rabbi by others. But you are not to be called rabbi, for you have one teacher, and you are all brothers. And call no man your father on earth, for you have one Father who is in heaven. Neither be called instructors, for you have one instructor, the Christ. The greatest among you shall be your servant, and whoever exalts himself will be humbled, and whoever humbles himself will be exalted." Matthew 23:5-12. Friends, these unscriptural changes that came upon the early Christians did not happen overnight. The changes were slowly brought into existence. They were subtle, incremental changes. The leaders were stepping farther and farther away from the New Testament. Friends, the way to restore the original is to go back to what those people left. They left New Testament teaching. So to restore the Church of Jesus Christ, we must go back to New Testament teaching. The unscriptural changes we have mentioned only touch the hem of the garment, so to speak. There are many more. But these changes are mentioned to illustrate the great problem that believers in Jesus Christ have in the world today. That great problem is division, and that division is rooted in those unscriptural hierarchies. Believers in Christ should not form a new denomination. Neither should believers in Christ reform old structures that were created by men over the centuries. Believers in Christ should go back to the original authority, the New Testament of Jesus Christ. He is our Savior. He is the head of the church. He has spoken through the Holy Spirit, and those words have been faithfully written down in the New Testament of Jesus Christ. In order to restore the Church of Jesus Christ as it existed in the first century, we must go back to the source, the Word of God. This is the plea of Churches of Christ in the world today. Jesus Christ had a plan for His church. He said He would build His church, and the gates of Hades would not prevail against it, Matthew 16:18. That means that even death itself could not destroy the Church of Jesus Christ. False teaching can have its effect upon the church only when false teaching is not confronted by the truth of the New Testament. That's right. But if we believe what we read in Christ's Word, false teaching can be conquered in our lives. False teaching is conquered one courageous person at a time, and then one courageous church at a time. One person looks into the perfect law of liberty and continues therein, being not a forgetful hearer, but a doer of the word. This person is blessed in his doing, James 1:25. And when a church collectively can look into the perfect law of liberty and continue therein, being not forgetful hearers, but doers of the word, that group of people will be blessed in their doing. If we let Him, Jesus can build us into the Church of Christ according to His plan. When a person obeys the gospel of Christ, the Lord adds him to His church, Acts 2:47. This person then worships and serves the Lord Jesus by living daily by the Lord's New Testament. Jesus said, "If you love me, you will keep my commandments." John 14:15. Friends, do you know the difference between the church of the New Testament and the counterfeits that have corrupted it through the centuries? Wouldn't you rather be just a Christian and undenominated? It will take restoration, not reformation.
1: You have been listening to The Voice of Truth with Larry Murdock, brought to you by Churches of Christ from around the world. 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

Hello and welcome to WaveScan, the international DX program, researched and written in Indianapolis by Dr. Adrian Peterson and in Los Angeles by Ray Robinson, and produced in the studios of WRMI Shortwave in Okeechobee, Florida. I'm Jeff White. This is our 900th edition, NWS 900, and since it's a milestone edition, we thought we'd use a classic theme tune from our past. Can you remember where and when this theme was used previously? We'll play it again at the end of the show and tell you a bit more about it then. Our very first edition, NWS 001, hit the airwaves on April 30th, 2006, a little over 20 years ago, initially as a quarterly program. It was called New WaveScan, or NWS, because production had been moved to the USA. The immediate predecessor of this program, the original WaveScan, had been produced weekly by AWR Asia in studios in Singapore from 1995 to 2006. 3 years after the start of New WaveScan, from NWS 014 in May 2009 onwards, we too went weekly and have been here with the new show every Sunday since. Thank you for tuning in. So, as I said, this is edition NWS 900 for release on Sunday, May 24th, 2026. 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And indeed, it's also very well-known to medium-wave DXers worldwide. It's a 50,000-watt Class A clear channel news talk station on 710 kHz, currently owned by iHeartMedia. However, few people today are aware of WOR's involvement in experimental shortwave broadcasting back in its earlier years. Ray Robinson has that story for us.

0: Thanks, Jeff. WOR is one of the oldest continuously operating radio stations in the United States, and it's the only station in the New York City metro area to have retained its original three-letter call sign. It was launched by Jack Poppel of subsequent Voice of America fame in February 1922. At the time, the station's city of license was Newark, New Jersey, and it was installed on the sixth floor of the 14-story Bamberger department store in Newark. Bamberger's subsequently became a division of the Macy's department store empire. In a short-sighted move on December 1, 1921, the U.S. Department of Commerce set aside a single wavelength, 360 meters, 833 kilohertz, for radio stations to broadcast entertainment programs. The store applied for a license, which was granted 2 months later on February 20, 1922. Its original transmitter was a 250-watt unit constructed by DeForest, duly assigned to the 833 kHz channel, which quickly became congested, causing stations in the same area to have to share time. WOR's debut broadcast came 2 days later on February 22, 1922. The license application had requested the call sign WLB, but that had just been assigned to another station, so they were instead granted the sequential call WOR, which had been relinquished by the Orient Line passenger vessel SS California. So the call WOR had meaning as the first two letters in the name Orient Line, but it had no meaning whatsoever for the Bamberger store. The purpose of the station for Bambergers was to help them sell more radio receivers and for general publicity for the store. Soon afterwards, the 250-watt transmitter was relocated from the sixth floor to the roof of the Bamberger building, and shortly afterward again, it was replaced with a more stable 500-watt Western Electric transmitter. By the summer of 1922, there were so many stations in the New York area that WOR was only on the air for a few hours per week. During the following year, 1923, WOR was allowed to move from the highly undesirable 833 kHz channel to the more open frequency of 740 kHz. With an eye to capturing the New York metro market, new studios were opened at Chickering Hall on West 57th Street in Manhattan, though shortly afterwards these were moved to a more prominent location at 1440 Broadway. And when the station was just 5 years old in 1927, a more impressive purpose-built transmitter facility was constructed on a plot of land 4 miles west of Manhattan in Kearney, New Jersey. There, the power level was raised to 5 kilowatts, and the frequency was changed to 710 kilohertz, the same frequency still used to this day. In 1928, WOR began their first foray into shortwave usage by operating a mobile shortwave transmitter, W2XAQ, which they had installed in an aeroplane for a remote broadcast. After that, the 50-watt unit was installed at their new transmitter base in Kearney. As a no longer mobile experimental unit, its call sign was then changed to W2XCX, with the intent of installing a higher powered unit in due course. Early in 1933, it was announced that WOR was ready to install a powerful new shortwave transmitter. The transmitter itself was already constructed, the announcement stated, but the building was not yet readied for this purpose. And then the following year, in 1934, a much larger transmitter facility was constructed at more distant Carteret, New Jersey, 21 miles southwest of Manhattan, on a 34-acre property next to the Rahway River. The new building was planned to house several transmitters, including the 5-kilowatt unit from Kearney, a new 50-kilowatt medium-wave unit, an air navigation beacon, and also the shortwave transmitter. The counterpoise system for the medium-wave antenna was made up of 35 miles of buried copper wire spread over an area of some 10 acres, including beneath the flowing waters of the Rahway River. WOR announced that both the new transmitter site at Carteret and the new shortwave service from that site using the call sign W2XHI would be inaugurated on December 1, 1934. However, the inauguration was postponed until March 4, 1935, when the President of the United States at that time, Franklin Delano Roosevelt, performed a remote opening ceremony for the new transmission site during a special event at the White House.
1: W, somebody stop me.

0: but the full-time shortwave service failed to materialise. Subsequent press releases indicated delay after delay, until finally, in November 1935, the shortwave project was abandoned without further explanation. In 1936, WOR did conduct another significant remote broadcast from out in the Atlantic, where their old 50-watt shortwave transmitter had now been installed on the new luxury passenger liner, the Queen Mary. That's right, the one that's now permanently moored in the port of Long Beach, California. In April 1937, radio monitors in the United States were surprised to hear WOR being relayed on shortwave by the press wireless station at Hicksville, New Jersey, initially under the call sign W2II. And on several more occasions during 1937, the programming from WOR medium wave was again heard being relayed by PWI Hicksville. The Hicksville call sign for the later broadcasts was W2XGB. The shortwave channel was usually 17310 kHz, and PWI did issue QSL cards to confirm reception of these broadcasts. On two occasions, the high-profile Jack Popple of station WOR attempted to communicate with the planet Mars using the press wireless transmitters at Hicksville, once in 1924 and again in 1939. These attempts were notably unsuccessful, probably due to the fact that Mars is uninhabited, although to be fair, they didn't know that at the time. In the late 1930s, WOR operated a high-fidelity shortwave transmitter on 11 meters under the call sign W2XJI. In spite of the low power for this experimental operation, which was just 100 watts, it was often heard in Australia and New Zealand when propagation conditions supported a maximum usable frequency that high. The late 1930s was also when early experiments in fax broadcasting took place, and WOR initially used their medium wave transmitter late at night for the broadcast of a fax newspaper, in parallel with a shortwave fax transmitter using the call sign W2XUP. Like the high-fidelity W2XJI, this also operated on 11 meters and was similarly heard in Australia and New Zealand, where it was also occasionally reported with music programming. The final occasion when a shortwave relay of WOR was noted was in September 1942, around the time when Hicksville was conducting experimental broadcasts in preparation for their planned relay of the new Voice of America. International radio monitors in New Zealand and Australia sent reception reports for these shortwave broadcasts direct to WOR in New York City, but official letters stated that they knew nothing of the relay of WOR programming over callsign WJQ on 10010 kHz from Hicksville. However, they helpfully suggested to keep on listening to the same shortwave channel to hear WOR again. And thus it was that medium wave WOR was involved with shortwave broadcasting in five different ways. Between the years 1928 and 1936, they're known to have operated their own 50-watt shortwave transmitter as W2XAQ and W2XCX on several occasions. In the mid-1930s, they planned and prepared for a full-time shortwave station, W2XHI, that never materialized. In 1924 and 1939, WOR was involved in unsuccessful shortwave transmissions to the planet Mars via the facilities of Press Wireless Hicksville. In the late 1930s, WOR experimented with high-fidelity broadcasts on 11 meters under the call sign W2XJI and with fax broadcasts on 11 meters under the call sign W2XUP. And in the late 1930s and early 1940s, WOR programming was often noted being relayed on shortwave by PWI Hicksville. WOR began experimental FM broadcasting in 1939 and became one of the first licensed commercial FM stations in 1941. They were involved in early TV transmissions as well, launching WOR-TV in October 1949. The WOR transmitter site at Carteret, New Jersey was used for some 32 years until 1967, when a new transmitter facility was constructed near Lyndhurst, New Jersey, almost adjacent to the old Kearney site, and the previous site, Downing Carteret, became a community park. And then 40 years later again, in 2007, another new transmitter facility was built for WOR at Rutherford, New Jersey, just a mile or two north of the Lyndhurst property, which became a golf course. These days, with studios at 125 West 55th Street in Midtown Manhattan, WOR can be heard widely with their news talk format with 50 kilowatts on 710 kilohertz.
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3: It's 75 degrees.
0: They use a three-tower directional antenna array to protect KIRO, that's also on 710 in Seattle. WOR has always been a reliable verifier of reception reports. Back to you, Jeff.
4: Thanks, Ray. Next week, Ray will have the interesting Adelaide River story, which for a while became the largest American base in Australia during World War II. Our regular listener in Prince Edward Island, Canada, Martin Dawson, who produces the weekly Radio Mystery Theater on WRMI, saw a video on YouTube recently that caught his attention. The official SWL channel is a popular YouTube series hosted by Gilles Letourneau, a Montreal-based shortwave listener and amateur radio operator. In a recent edition, Gilles presented his ideas about one of the ways that artificial intelligence might be able to improve our listening experiences on shortwave. 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
5: One of the interesting aspects of upcoming AI or artificial intelligence will be, of course, in the radio field, because there will be a lot of things that it can do. And I'll take the example of that Beatles song that they released, where AI was capable of doing what we weren't capable of doing for ages, which is remove key noise and key disturbances that you don't want in the audio in order to have a clean output of a track. So imagine using that, but applying it to our radios. Already we have radios. A lot of you have been using, for example, this little receiver here, the Mile High and the clones. And I've shown you some of the aspects of this, how basically the radio's digital noise reduction is so amazing on some signals. I've the same thing happening here with my Yaesu. My Yaesu has a digital noise reduction. But these are kind of software, more of a software type of algorithm that identifies noise as something specific and then, kind of tries to reduce that around a signal you're listening to. So it's not AI and working. It's more of a key pattern that is applied to remove a specific type of pattern that it knows and identifies as noise. And as such, it also has its limits where a lot of signals can't really get very clean. Think about a future radio that is based on artificial intelligence. These types of devices that are getting on the market right now, these are the first generations basically of portable SDRs, and they're very, very, they're almost computer-based now. So imagine if you have a artificial intelligence processing capability. That means not only is it not, it's not just using an algorithm for a pattern, it's actually capable on itself of identifying what's the offending signals. And by itself, using tools, electronic tools, to defeat that and remove all the offending signal noise around it and keeping just what you want. So AI for radio might actually be at its best even a savior of our hobby in a way, because AI could technically remove the noise and just keep the signal.
4: 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Now let's go to South Africa. 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
6: This is André Hoos with edition 18 of the South Africa DX Report, coming to you from Johannesburg. This is my log for the end of April and May 2026. All stations received in a suburban area in Johannesburg, except for one rather unusual capture in a rural area on the 2nd of May. On 21 April, 17510, 17525, and 17540 kHz from 1653 UTC, Vatican Radio from Santa Maria di Galleria, live coverage of Pope Leo XIV's visit to Equatorial Guinea at the end of a three-nation African tour. Full coverage of the Pope's address at the Jean-Pierre Olier Psychiatric Hospital in Malabo in three languages. 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
6: 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More live coverage from Vatican Radio from Santa Maria di Galleria. Pope Leo XIV's address to young people at Malabo Stadium in Equatorial Guinea. Again in three languages. The Pope spoke about family life. Portuguese on 17510, French on 17525, and English on 17540 kHz. 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Perhaps the Iranian jamming signal. SIO 544. 9310 kHz at 1815 UTC. 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BBC World Service in English from Santa Maria di Galleria. Live football coverage of the FA Cup semi-final, Chelsea versus Leeds. End of the match with a final score of 1-0 to Chelsea. SIO 454. On 2 May, this one was received in a small town called Roosendaal in the Free State province. 15190 kHz at 0958 UTC. Radio Inconfidencia in Portuguese from Belo Horizonte, Brazil. 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Voice of Turkey in English from Emirlir. Talking about Burkina Faso and Niger and conflict in Africa. SIO 454. 14 May, 15240 kHz at 1511 UTC. IRIB, Voice of the Islamic Republic of Iran, in Arabic from Sirjan. 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Female voice talking, clear mention of Iran, followed by a male voice talking. SIO 555. 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That is Alpha, November, Delta, Romeo, Echo, the number 9, at Delta, Uniform, Charlie, Kilo.com. 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
8: 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Now stand by, all DXers. World DX News. Today we have the second part of our talk on VHF DXing that we began the last Sunday morning, and of course we'll have some shortwave tips for you as well.
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0: So, thanks for listening to this special edition, number 900, of WaveScan, the International DX Program researched and written in Indianapolis by Dr. Adrian Peterson, and in Los Angeles by Ray Robinson. Next week on the show, the Adelaide River story, and our fifth Sunday DX report from Prithviraj Purkayastha in India. 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
2: Greetings and welcome to the Circuit Rider broadcast. This is our Sunday evening service, and I hope that you had a wonderful day today. All righty. We're going to be speaking here today on simple things of the Christian life. Let's get into our Bible reading here. And if you have your Bible, you can turn with me, if you would, to Psalms chapter 37. Psalms chapter 37, and I hope that this will be a real blessing to you. It always is for me when I can really glean upon the Word of God. I'm going to be speaking simple things of the Christian life. You know, we're going to look at this thing and see that we continue in these basic simple things in our Christian lives. You know, believers fail in their Christian lives and drop out of service or serving the Lord because they stop doing the basic things in Christianity. Are you a saved, born-again believer in Christ? Do you profess Christ as your Lord and Savior? I hope you do. In our Sunday morning service, when we were talking, when we were speaking the Word of God, we were dealing with some issues about in the book of Corinthians. And it got on and got really good over the idea that these things that God has promised us that we have victory over. And we have victory in Jesus Christ. Hallelujah to God. We've got a brand new body to look forward to. We've got a brand new home to look forward to. I mean, just think that there'll be no more tears, no more sorrow, no more war. There'll be no more troubles and we'll have in our life things together. Somebody said, I just can't get my life together. Well, neither can I, other than the idea of the Lord Jesus Christ. Amen. I mean, we deal with this flesh, do we not? We deal with things in our life. And, you know, I've got a message coming on that. But let's deal with this thing. I mean, believers fail in their Christian lives and drop out of serving the sweet Lord because they stop doing basic things. If these basic things are practiced in our lives, we can have a greater impact for the Lord Jesus Christ in our lives and in others' lives. Now, Psalms chapter 37, verses 1, we'll begin reading here. We'll be reading for a little bit. It says, "Fret not thyself because of evil doers, neither be thou envious against the workers of iniquity, for they shall soon be cut down like the grass, and wither as the green herb. Trust in the Lord, and do good. So shalt thou dwell in the land, and verily thou shalt be fed. Delight thyself also in the Lord, and he shall give thee the desires of thine heart." Now, I preach that two different ways. When it says, delight thyself, that means to give joy or satisfaction. I mean, in the Lord. I mean, it brings God satisfaction when we delight ourselves in the Lord. And then it says, and he shall give thee the desires of thine heart. What's the desires? Things that we long for or hope for. Now, there's a big difference between, I can speak of myself, and, you know, testimony of watching people's lives and so forth, people that weren't saved and then they got saved and seeing their life change drastically. Listen, do you claim Jesus Christ as your Lord and Savior? If you do, well, you know what? Then the Bible says over in the book of 2 Corinthians chapter 5, verse 17, if any man be in Christ, he's a new creature. Old things passed away. Behold, all things are become new. I mean, there's a major change in your life. A change for good, not for evil. I mean, in other words, the very first and foremost thing is the idea that now you're starting to please God. You know, in this flesh dwelleth no good thing. That's what the Bible says. And, you know, we're wicked. We're sinners. I mean, the Bible says that, for all have sinned and come short of the glory of God. I mean, you know what? When we delight ourselves in the Lord, when we're saved, God will give us the desires of our heart. And I preach that two different ways. Number one, he's going to give us the desires in our heart, I mean, that lines up with his will for our life. I mean, think about that a second. You know what a desire is? Something that you long or hope for? I mean, in growing up, didn't you want a car? Didn't you want certain things in your life? Okay? And so those are desires. And we get those desires from who we hang with, who we fellowship with, who we have fellowship with. And if you have fellowship with the devil and the world, why, guess what? Your desires are going to be worldly. They're going to be devilish. They're going to be wicked things. But you know something? If you're truly saved, born again, washed in the blood of Jesus, your desires are going to come from God, and God is good. God is a perfect God. He's a wonderful, loving God. And brother, he's not like any of these other small G-O-D-S's, these gods, Allah, Baal, or any of this other mess, this devil-possessed ungodliness. I mean, you know what? You know, if when you have the Lord, you don't want to go around killing people. You don't want to go around thieving stuff. You don't want to go around hurting people. Well, what you want to do is have peace. I mean, and be a blessing to your neighbors and your people round about you. Amen and amen. Big difference. It says in verse 5, commit thy way. What does commit mean? Why, commit means that you absolutely give yourself, you know, to the Lord and say, here am I, Lord, send me. I mean, do with me whatsoever thy will. I mean, commit thy way unto the Lord. Trust also in him, and he shall bring it to pass. And he shall bring forth thy righteousness as the light, and thy judgment as the noonday. Rest in the Lord. Wait patiently for him. Fret not thyself because of him who prospereth in his way. In other words, that's just flat jealousy. You know, you want to get a new car because your neighbor got a new car. You want to get new furniture because your neighbor got new furniture. You want to have your kitchen all done, or get this new or that new, or you want a new boat, or you want a new camper, or you want a fishing pole, or something like that, because somebody that's in your fellowship got something new and better than you. And so, therefore, you become jealous. Cease from anger and forsake wrath. Fret not thyself in any wise, verse 8, to do evil. For evil doers shall be cut off. But those that wait upon the Lord, they shall inherit the earth. For yet a little while, and the wicked shall not be. Yea, thou shalt diligently consider his place, and it shall not be. But the meek shall inherit the earth, and shall delight themselves in the abundance of peace. The wicked, verse 12, plotteth against the just. Now, you know what? That right there ought to tell you something about what kind of religion you have. Well, if you've got a religion that you want to hurt other people, buddy, it's from the devil. It's ungodly. It's not from God, and it's not from the precious Word of God. You know what the Bible says? Verse 13, look at this, I love it. You know, for those kind of religions, those kind of people, verse 13, the Lord shall laugh at him. For he seeth that his day is coming. Oh, God's going to clean house one day. The wicked have drawn out the sword and have bent their bow to cast down the poor and needy, and to slay such as be of upright conversation. Their sword shall enter into their own heart, and their bows shall be broken. A little that a righteous man hath is better than the riches of many wicked. Amen and amen. Now, I'm going to stop there because we're going to go. I've got 10 points here. I don't know if I can. I don't have any idea if I can do this. But we're going to get as far as we can. You know, let me give you some questions. Okay? Are these simple, basic things in your life? Think about this here a minute. Let me get to it. David loved the Lord. His heart was right with God. Think about this. Look, if you would, in Psalms chapter 18. We're going to be in Psalms, obviously, if you could see this. Psalms chapter 18. Now, we've got other verses of Scripture we're going to go to. Psalms chapter 18 and verse 2, and this is the Psalm of David. I want you to look at this and look what he says here. In Psalms chapter 18, verse 1 and 2, it says, I will love thee, O Lord, my strength. The Lord is my rock and my fortress and my deliverer, my God, my strength, in whom I will trust, my buckler and the horn of my salvation and my high tower. Now listen, David loved the Lord. His heart was right with God. Think about this. Go to, turn with me over to Psalm chapter 31. And I'm reading now just what David wrote. And listen to what he says in Psalms chapter 31, verse 23. Oh, love the Lord, all ye his saints. For the Lord preserveth the faithful, and plentifully rewardeth the proud doer. Be of good courage, and he shall strengthen your heart, all ye that hope in the Lord. Do you hope in the Lord? Do you love the Lord? Here, listen to David. David is a man, I mean, out of the abundance of the heart, the Bible says, the mouth speaketh. Now remember we read Psalm 37? Look at verse 4. Delight thyself also in the Lord, and he shall give thee the desires of thine heart. Oh, listen, don't you want God to control your heart? I mean, in the idea... Now, God has given us... I got in this conversation with my one son, and Andrew, And what he did, him and I got in a big conversation a few days back. And he was saying stuff, asking me a bunch of questions, and we got into a big discussion. And finally, at the end, I gave him an illustration. He said, he blessed my heart. He said, "Oh, do I see that?" And it was really a blessing for God to just really break in. Because I want to tell you one thing. You know, I know, you know, it is, by the way, when I have any counsel with anybody, you know what? I don't want them to listen to me. I want them to listen to what thus saith the Lord. I don't have the answer, but I know where to get it. And it's in this old King James 1611 Bible. Amen and amen. It's in God's holy word. Amen. It's not in any of these other perversions. It's not in this Ethiopian, what they call Bible, or any of this other thing with all the other books in it that aren't Scripture, inspired Scripture. I mean, let me tell you what. God gave us the inspired, preserved Word of God. And that's where we get our answers for life. Number two, listen to this. Simple, basic things in your life. I mean, the Bible says, trust in the Lord's promises. Have faith in the Bible. Where does it say that? Let's look. Look with me in Psalm 37:3. Trust in the Lord and do good. So shalt thou dwell in the land, and verily thou shalt be fed. Look over, if you would, go back a few chapters, and look at Psalms chapter 31, and look at verse 19. Oh, how great is thy goodness, which thou hast laid up for them that fear thee, which thou hast wrought for them that trust in thee before the sons of men. Hey, I want to ask you, do you fear the Lord? Are you trusting in the Lord? Well, you ought to. He's the only one you can trust. Ooh-hoo. Did you ever think about that a minute? He's the very one that created you. He's the one that gave you your soul, your body, and your mind, your spirit. He's the one that's allowing you to breathe. He's the one that controls the sun, the moon, the stars, and this earth. And it rotates on its axis. Why, think about that a second. God has everything in control. But you know something? He's given you a free will. And you've got a free choice to be and to do what you want. But I'm going to tell you, let me warn you, according to the Word of God, you know what? You will be judged one way or the other. I mean, the idea of it is there's two judgments. There's the judgment seat of Christ for those that are saved, born again, washed in the blood of Jesus Christ. And then there's the great white throne judgment for those that don't want nothing to do with Jesus Christ and lie. What do you mean, what do they lie for? Saying that Jesus Christ is dead, or they don't believe in that. That's just a fairy tale. No, it ain't. It's for real. Jesus Christ is for real. That Jesus is God manifest in the flesh. Our date system is surrounded around Him. Do you realize that? 2026 A.D. Go and look and see what A.D. is all about. Number three, wait upon the Lord. Be patient for God to bring His plan to pass. Serve God while you're waiting. Where's that? Look if you would. We're going back to Psalms 37. Look at verse 34. Wait on the Lord and keep His way, and He shall exalt thee to inherit the land. When the wicked are cut off, thou shalt see it. Oh, what a wonderful psalm that is. By the way, I want you to know something. That's prophecy, and it will happen for the children of Israel. God, by the way, God's not done with the Jew. Garbage about this replacement theology. No, God made some covenants. God doesn't break promises. God's not a liar. And He promised to the children of Israel, amen, amen, the promises that are yet future. And they're for the Jewish people. Amen, amen. And nobody can change it. Not no Arab, not no Iranian, not no anything else. No, brother, nobody can change it. God absolutely made the promises, and He will come through.

People talking about all this stuff going on in the Middle East. People talking. Let me ask you a question here, sir, ma'am. Have you been praying for those who are in authority? I don't care whether you agree or disagree with the president or anybody else. You know, the idea of it is what right do you have to even say anything if you're not praying and asking God for him to show and to guide and to direct? Why, over there in the book of 2 Timothy chapter 2, verse 1 through 4. I mean, you know, pray for those who are in authority. Pray for the king. I mean, the president. Read it for your own self. Are you doing what God said for you to do? I hope you are. All right. Work. I must work the work of him that sent me while it is yet day. In other words, don't be idle. Now, we're going to go to the Gospel of John on this one. The Gospel of John and chapter 9. I want you to look at verse 4. Where it says, I must work the works of him that sent me while it is day. And listen to this now. Goes right along with it. The night cometh when no man can work. And brother, you know what? That day's coming. It's right around the corner. I mean, it's getting more and more wicked as time flies on. Have you realized that yet? So let me ask you a question. Are you working the works of God? I mean, are you doing what God would have you to do, Christian? I mean, are you passing out tracts? Are you talking to other people about the Lord Jesus Christ? Or are you like a lot of these people that are churchgoers, and you go to the hip-hop stuff, and, oh, man, oh, yeah. And then you call it worship and praise. You're worshiping yourselves and praising yourselves. You say, you know, oh, no, that's not what we're doing. Listen to the lyrics in the music. It's all about you and what things happen for you. What about the Lord Jesus Christ? What about lifting his name up? What about the idea of that one day, brother, everything is all going to be and we'll be worshiping him, bowing before his throne, lifting our holy hands, amen, and worshiping him? By the way, it isn't all about us. It's all about the Lord Jesus Christ. Amen, amen, amen. I got a multitude of verses for you, too. You better look them up, and you better understand that this worship and praise business, it ought to be in tune and biblical instead of, you know, this hip-hop stuff. I mean, it's just like going from the juke joint, you know, on a Friday night. Now we're doing Sunday morning at church, and we brought the juke joint with us. I must work the works of him that sent me while it is day. Don't be idle. You know why? You know what church has become today? And it's exactly what the Lord prophesied, what he told us that it would be in Revelation chapter 3, the church of Laodicea. They have Jesus Christ outside the door. Read the chapter. Read it. That'd be good reading for you. And look and see. They're stuck in their cell. They say, we have need of nothing. But the Lord says, knowest not that thou art wretched, poor, bound, blind, naked? That's how God sees the church today. And it's a sad story. Let me ask you a question here. You know, I said, you must work the works of him that sent me. Here's the next one. Number 5, sit at the feet of Jesus, hearing his word. Look, if you would, with me in the book of Luke. Just giving you verses of scripture that ought to speak to your heart if you claim Christianity, because this is for you. I realize, if you're not saved, why, you know what? This doesn't even apply to you. And I mean, I know that there'd be no meaning. As a matter of fact, I'm sure that you've already either tuned me off, out, or else the idea of it is you know what? I'm not going to.

listen to that bird. That's okay. You help yourself. I mean, there's people out there that absolutely love the Lord, that want to do the right thing. Luke chapter 10. And look with me, if you would, over here in verse 38, where it says, "Now it came to pass, as they went, that he entered into a certain village. And a certain woman named Martha received him into her house. And she had a sister called Mary, which also sat at Jesus' feet and heard his word. But Martha was cumbered about, much serving, and came to him and said, Lord, dost thou not care that my sister hath left me to serve alone? Bid her therefore that she help me. And Jesus answered and said unto her, Martha, Martha, thou art careful and troubled about many things. But one thing is needful, and Mary hath chosen that good part, which shall not be taken away from her." What was it? Sitting at the feet of Jesus. Oh, listen. You know what I do every day? Sit at the feet of Jesus. You say, what do you mean you sit at the feet of Jesus? Listen, I open up this old Bible. And brother, let me tell you one thing. I do the Bible reading. When I'm over there in the print shop, you know, and doing the scriptures and the books and so forth like that, why, let me tell you what, I've got the Bible, going. And tuned up so that I can hear it over the cutting and over all the stuff that goes on. Hallelujah to God. And let me tell you one thing, brother. I mean, there's some shouting times going on when you listen to the precious Word of God. And God speaks to you. And all of a sudden, something has happened. And then, God somehow, some way, a verse of Scripture pops right out that deals right exactly with what you've been thinking or what you've been going through, or an answer to a prayer that you've been praying. God, what should I do here? And then all of a sudden, why, a verse of Scripture pops right out. Let me tell you something. This book is alive. And the Holy Spirit of God that dwells within me is alive. And God Almighty is alive. Hallelujah to God. And the Lord Jesus Christ, He rose out of the grave. He's alive. I serve a risen Savior. I serve a God that's alive and well. And He knows me. And He's given me life. And that more abundantly. Hallelujah to God. And I want to tell you one thing. How much when I see these verses, I get to preaching on them and I get to looking at them. Let me tell you, sit at the feet of Jesus, hearing His Word, studying God's Word and praying. You know, 2 Timothy chapter 2, verse 15. Study to show thyself approved unto God, a workman that needeth not to be ashamed, rightly dividing the word of truth. Are you doing that daily? Why, you know what? In closing, I know that there are several preachers and several people we've gotten major conversations. And you know what? I've said this time and time again. What one of the hardest things is the idea to get people interested in reading through their Bible. I mean, we here at the print shop, we have got these little pamphlets that, I mean, you know, he goes through and, you know, how many verses, how many chapters to read per day so that you can read the Bible through in a period of 1 year. Or you can make that 6 months, or you can make that 3 months. I mean, it's all there. I want to ask you a question here today. Have you been studying the Word of God? Are you in the Word? I just said this here in Sunday service. You know, God speaks to us through His Word. We speak to Him through prayer. Are you praying? Are you talking to Him? And are you letting Him talk to you? May God help you to see the truth.

From the world headquarters of Christ Gospel Churches International in Jeffersonville, Indiana, USA, welcome to another Christ Gospel broadcast, a 15-minute program of unique Bible teaching by Reverend B.R. Hicks, author of more than 80 books and the founder of the Christ Gospel Organization with churches around the world. This broadcast is reaching around the world. And today you will hear an unusual Bible lesson as well as a musical number by members of our Christ Gospel staff. Have you ever known anyone who started out strong for the Lord, but instead of growing stronger on their spiritual journey, they got weaker? Reverend Hicks is getting ready to give us an example of strength becoming weak. And you'll learn how to prevent this from happening to you. But first, let's listen as Christ Gospel broadcast soloists Rick Conway and Jan Cloninger sing a beautiful duet entitled No Other Name.

0: Thank you, Rick Conway. And now, here to bring you this week's lesson on how strength becomes weak is the founder and director of Christ Gospel Churches International, Reverend B.R. Hicks.
1: Greetings, radio audience. It's another time to just stop and meditate upon the Word of the Lord. It's time for Thoughts for the Day. So let's see what we can think about today that will encourage our hearts and enlarge our hearts in faith and love and joy in the Lord. Let's go to 1 Corinthians, the 10th chapter, and verse 12. And let's meditate upon the principle of failing on your strong point. We find these words, "Wherefore, let him that thinketh he standeth take heed, lest he fall." So God, through the Apostle Paul, is warning us here, when we think we stand, when we think we're strong, let us take heed. Let us watch. That's the time to be the most careful, because that's the time that you are apt to be the most deceived by your own strength. If we're weak, well, there's no way that we can be deceived. We're weak. We're aware of it. We know that, so we're calling on God. But when you're strong, there is the time when we have to watch and be careful for the deception of the enemy to clothe our eyes and our hearts and our minds to where that we're blind and we cannot see and we get hard and we cannot feel. Let's go, for example, in 2 Chronicles, the 23rd chapter. I find a very extraordinary lesson here on this principle in 2 Chronicles, the 23rd chapter. During this time, there had been a wicked woman by the name of Athaliah, or as we say in Hebrew, Athaliah. She was very wicked. She had all of her sons slain because she wanted to usurp the throne, and she did. But they spared one little boy by the name of Joash. Remember him? And so he was hidden in the house of the Lord by Jehoiada, the priest. And so after he became a little older there, I believe even in his seventh year, was quite young. Well, he was taken by the priest to the house of God, and he was crowned and anointed as king. Well, now that was quite a step for a little seven-year-old, because I'm sure they had to make him cognizant of the fact that if his mother knew this, that she would have him slain also, because as far as she knew, she was the only one, you know, ruling and in full sway of power. And so she came into the temple of the Lord, and she hollered, "Treason, treason," and which she's the one that had committed treason. There's another example. You know what we're guilty of? We'll call somebody else, you know, say they're guilty of that. Here she's the one that had usurped the throne. Here she's the one that had killed all of the king's sons, and so on, so she could have the throne. And yet then when righteousness is established, and the true heir to the throne is crowned and ready to take the throne, then she's hollering treason. And that's just about the way our flesh is. Did you know that? When Jesus Christ has been anointed king to take the throne of our hearts, we'll find the flesh hollering treason, treason. And, you know, this is not right. This is not fair. And this is what we do in our everyday lives. When God lets things happen to us, that He's the head over, that He's the director over, because He is head over all things, then we're hollering, "I don't know why this happened to me." It's another way of saying treason, treason. I've been betrayed. This isn't right. This isn't fair. Well, anyway, I just thought I'd throw that in for a good measure. But let's go on with the story here. So here is Joash standing with Jehoiada the priest. And after that, Joash came to power. Beloved, he destroyed the altars of Baal. He destroyed idol worship. He took a tremendous stand for God. And if you read in the 24th chapter, well, you'll find out how he repaired the temple, and he was working hand in hand with Jehoiada the priest, and just a beautiful relationship, restoring the worship to the true God and all of this. Then we find, beloved, that Jehoiada died, passed away, and now this young one is left to himself totally, and we see then him falling on his very strong point. The very thing that he had done, the strength he had exerted to stand there in the temple that day, only 7 years old, in opposition to his wicked, ferocious mother. to take a stand for the truth and for the kingdom, and then marching out and destroying the altars of Baal and Baal worship, and repairing the temple and restoring the worship in the house of God. The very strength that he had exhibited, beloved, toward God, he turns and falls on his strong point. And that was his warfare against idolatry. After Jehoiada dies, then we find Joash embracing idolatry. Can you imagine that? The very house of God, the very strong point that he'd been strong on, now he turns and, beloved, against them. And we find here in verse 20 of the 24th chapter, that God sent Zechariah the prophet. Notice what that Joash did. And the Spirit of God came upon Zechariah the son of Jehoiada, the priest, which stood above the people, and said unto them, Thus saith God, Why transgress ye the commandments of the Lord, that ye cannot prosper? Because ye have forsaken the Lord, he hath also forsaken you. And they conspired against him, and stoned him with stones at the commandment of the king, Joash, in the court of the house of the Lord. Thus Joash the king remembered not the kindness which Jehoiada his father had done to him, but slew his son. And when he died, he said, that is when Zechariah died, he said, The Lord look upon it and require it. You know, I find this truth earth-shaking, beloved, that here was a man strong for the house of God, strong for the worship of God. And then, after his good friend Jehoiada had died, Jehoiada was the one that had placed him on the throne. And Jehoiada was the one that had caused him to be crowned with the crown of the king. And so, beloved, here we find him, after all this kindness that Jehoiada had exhibited toward him, we find Joash slaying his son and turning to Baal worship, because Zechariah, as a true prophet of God, is standing up crying to him, Look, you've turned away from God. You're transgressing the commandment of God. You will not prosper down this road. Please turn around, in so many words. And then Joash has him killed. In other words, Joash fell on his strong point. Isn't that something? And it's just earth-shaking. It should warn our hearts that after we've taken a strong stand for God's will, do we turn around then and digress then from that very thing? Like, for example, in the life of Jehu. Remember, God had sent the prophet to Jehu and had told him what to do, to obey the will of God, kill off all the house of Ahab because of their idolatry. And then what did Jehu do? Held on to his own two golden calves. So, beloved, are we strong on one side to defend God, defend His Word, defend His truth, and then turn around and do exactly opposite and use our very strength, our very strong point then to war against God? That is an exhortation to us today. That is a warning to us today. Let God search your heart. Let God seek out your heart and see if there be this paradoxical disposition in you to one time be strong for God and then the next time use that very strength to destroy the very thing that you have upheld and that you've preached for and that you have stood for. Let us pray today. Father, we thank you today for the warnings of your word. We thank you for your prophetic truth that are nothing but prophetic warnings that we should take heed and that we should consider, oh God, that when you have made us strong, that we must take heed lest we fall. Bless, we pray, these words to our hearts and our lives. Enlighten the eyes of our understanding that we might see and comprehend these divine principles of truth. In Jesus' lovely, precious name, amen.
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that was Rolling Stones going country there from 1971 with Dead Flowers from the Sticky Fingers album. 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And let's face it, the U.S. mail could do with a bit of promotion. So if you've got any Dead Flowers, make sure you send them by U.S. mail to the Reverend Scott Mantos Ministries. Hey!

some interesting events from this day in history. In 1689, the English Parliament gives freedom to the Protestants. In 1845, Samuel Morse sends out the first